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5: Getting past being idle for a full week, dealing with a very much in-form opponent, and taking another step along the road. Hi, everyone. I am Adam Gold, and tonight, Canes will host the Philadelphia Flyers as Carolina bats lead off again for the league as they will open up round two the night before round one actually comes to an end. If you're looking at this like many who cover this league from ocean to ocean, you might be ho-humming the fact that the Hurricanes are always in the conference semifinals. The only one of Rod Brindamore's seasons when that was not the case, year two. The season stopped by the pandemic, the one that resumed in August in the bubble. Carolina swept the Rangers out of the qualifying round, then were beaten in five by Boston in that tournament's quarterfinals. But when home venues are used, Canes are now 7-4-7 in reaching stage two. More on how they arrived at this point in just a second. Facts are facts. It's easy to say that this is where Carolina always is, but it isn't true. Hurricanes have lost three different second-round series in the last 5 years. Tampa, 21. Rangers the following year. New York again 2 years ago. Reaching the second round isn't the goal. It's a step. And they will need to play a better series than the one they just survived in order to have the right to play another one. Philadelphia advanced the second round in the bubble hockey summer. But before then, it was 2012 when Peter Laviolette was the coach that they got this far. Meanwhile, it's been a week since the Hurricanes have seen an enemy. Who needs a refresher?
6: Nice play here by Hall. Stankoven with a chance. He scores! Logan Stankoven opens the scoring in the postseason. And the Canes have a 1-0 lead.
5: Logan Stankoven, Harbinger. Got Carolina on the board early in the second from Taylor Hall and Jackson Blake. Then in the third, after Ottawa's attempt to tie the game was ruled to have been saved by Frederick Anderson, the Stankoven line was at it again.
6: Here's Nikishin. That gets through and trickles still on the goal line. No call. Now there's a call. They score! Stankoven gets to it, knocks it home. And Logan Stankoven, his second of the game, has Carolina. 2-0
5: final. Two nights later, Stankoven again opened the scoring. Canes led 2-0, but the Senators roared back, tied the game in the second, and this time it was up to Frederick Anderson to do a lot of the heavy lifting.
6: Now a chance here, Patterson on foot.

0: Anderson bought the Hurricanes enough time for a heart and soul game winner.
1: Gaines to the rebound. Miller. He gets this one. And there's Martin. This one counts. Jordan Martin wins it in overtime.
0: But they say that a playoff series doesn't start until the home team loses a game. So heading to Ottawa for games 3 and 4, there was still a lot of work for Carolina to do. And don't you know, there goes that man again.
1: Throwing across the score! Oh, red hot Logan Stankoven from the sharp angle, and the Canes take a 1-0 lead that quiets the crowd.
0: Ottawa drew even through a Drake Batherson goal, but the good feeling didn't last very long at all.
1: Zach Cross looking for a front. They score! Jackson Blake!
0: Minute 23 seconds. Canes were back on top, and that's how it ended. Then, game 4, prison rules. Ottawa desperate to the point of dirty. But playoff hockey happens, and Taylor Hall, who drew the ire of the locals for a penalized hit to the head of Senator star defenseman Jake Sanderson in game 3, quieted the crowd in the second.
1: Carolina skates it out.
0: Anderson, again, would tie the score on the power play late in the second, the only goal of that kind in 21 tries during the series. And that just set the stage for even more Stankoven heroics.
1: Blake, Miller, Miller looking for some room. Good work here as Carolina moves it around. Miller shot off the side block. He scores! Logan Stankoven! 4 games, 4 goals, and on the power play, the Canes have taken a 2-1 lead.
2: Back inside Lenovo Center, I got Mike Maniscalco here. You tired of calling Logan Stankoven goals?
3: Oh, gosh, no. I want it to keep rolling. I want to go 5 for 5.
2: Unbelievable. I mean, the guy, I mean, he had a good year, right? He got 20 goals. But the opening round of the playoffs, I mean, it was that line just continued, and then all of a sudden, it started producing at a top-line level.
3: Yeah, and I think that it's not, we can all sit here and say we saw it coming, but really after the Olympic break, Adam, you saw that they were the line that was driving play night after night for this Hurricanes team, and then how much of a luxury is it when you really don't get much offense out of Sebastian Aho, Seth Jarvis, and Andrei Svechnikov, and you sweep a team because you have that Stankoven line clicking the way that it did, and what a series for Taylor Hall.
2: I mean, let me ask you this, Trip Tracy. Taylor Hall, fountain of youth? I mean, I know he's in his mid-30s, but he's playing like in his mid-20s.
4: The priceless benefit of a full season in Carolina. He's in a different place than he was when he contributed after, you know, being part of that huge trade last season. But having a full year under his belt, you know, beloved by his teammates, you know, it's, you know what, Adam, it was before the first round. I was walking my dog and having a conversation, not name drop, I just think people would find it interesting with Wayne Gretzky.
2: Okay.
4: And he said, because Taylor Hall had said to me, I should have been a Hurricane several years ago. And Gretzky said, well, just look at the way Rod wants to play. That's perfect for Taylor Hall, you know, as opposed to a team that would sit back. And Jackson Blake, the other guy on that line, the game in Philadelphia, game 81, when the Flyers were trying to clinch their playoff ticket, Jackson Blake, especially late in the game, was the best player on the ice for either team.
2: It's awesome.
4: So I feel like the Aho line's going to get going, especially when I look at career numbers against the Flyers for Aho and Jarvis. But I just want to see those three guys in the Stankoven line stay hot.
3: I thought he was dropping the name of his dog, Frank, to be honest with you.
2: I was expecting
5: good
2: that,
5: point,
2: too.
5: Right?
3: Yeah, he's
5: on the trail.
3: Now.
5: On the trail, yeah, he should have a security detail.
2: All right, you guys sit tight. You're next, okay? We'll come back with the lineups in a little bit more. This is Canes Hockey on the Carolina Hurricanes Radio Network.
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Say hello to Ben and Mondo. Mondo run the ship tonight. Ben producing this fine program tonight, however you are listening. SiriusXM 375 could be the SiriusXM app. You can download that at Westwood One Sports app. You can download that at westwoodonesports.com. Hundreds and hundreds of radio stations across this fine country of ours, however you are listening. Thank you, thank you, thank you very much. I'll jump out to the lines in just a sec because one of our favorites is out there too, and some people want to talk some Major League Baseball. We'll do that at 310-840-4910. Let me just set this up real quick, and then we'll jump out to the lines. This Brenton Sorsby story is interesting to me, and like I said, I wrote a national column about it on Friday. And I'm all for personal responsibility. You know, when you have kids and stuff, you constantly are telling them personal responsibility. So first of all, this is Sorsby's problem. But what we're seeing here, and it's not about money because, you know, you always think to yourself, these college kids, a lot of them are broke. It's, you know, the star quarterbacks, there's a number of players making, but there's a lot more players that are not getting the big endorsement deals. It's a select handful, and especially in college football, yeah, there's other positions at quarterback, but they're making the big money. And Sorsby apparently reportedly going from Cincinnati to Texas Tech, and you know the kind of budget that Texas Tech has, he was going to anywhere from $5 to $7 million was the reported number that he was going to play for. So it's not like this kid's hurting for money. He's not. But when he was a freshman in Indiana, apparently he was betting on his team to win. So first of all, and he has inside information. So this, look, they don't correlate and understand that perfectly, but Pete Rose was banned for baseball for life, the all-time hit king, for betting on his own team. So I know nobody's in charge at the NCAA level. Like, it's just the Wild West. I get it. I have a friend, I've said this on the air before, I have a friend who's an agent who thinks it's the greatest thing ever, but also the worst. He's getting paid a ton of money by the NIL and has these kids in college through pros. I mean, he's got a whole division that he opened up because of it, making a ton of money. But he said the best and the worst thing about it is, there's no real contracts. You can't really enforce these contracts. We're getting a ton of money. Guys are moving all over the place. It's great. And this is found money because this is before they even become professional. Well, they're professional now. So my point is that this kid, it wasn't a money issue early on, obviously, at Indiana in 22 when he did it. But I don't know what the NCAA or whatever powers that be, and this is just typical of it, they should just announce right away, you can't bet on your own team. You're gone. All right, so he's hired some high-priced attorney, because he's got the money to do it, to try to restore his eligibility. I would be absolutely positively shocked, but then again, I wouldn't, because it's the NCAA, if he ever played another snap. So that's one side of it. Okay, so personal responsibility, it's on the kid. And by the way, he has placed not one, not two, not 100, not thousands and thousands of bets. That's what they're saying. Thousands with an S of bets for Sorsby. So again, what are you waiting for? The kid's got an issue. He goes into some sort of gambling rehab because, shockingly enough, that thing that they do at the end of the gambling ads, which are everywhere, if you have a gambling problem, call 1-800-GAMBLER. Whew, God, I'm so glad you... Whew, thanks for giving me that number, man. You saved my life. It doesn't do anything. It doesn't do anything at all. It's like the little thing on the side of the cigarettes. Hey, smoking, it really is not good for you. Thanks. I didn't know as I cough up a lung. Like, I know, drinking not good for you. Smoking not good for you. All the fun things, not good for you. And it doesn't matter. They could be 1,000 crossbones. They could call the cigarettes cancer. And people who are addicted to smoking would still smoke them. We call them cancer sticks. We know. But people get addicted. So the problem I have is that what's his going to be his reward? He's going to get kicked out. Texas Tech is actually going to be the damaged party here. And he's going to what? Get into a supplemental draft? So first of all, it's personal responsibility. But the other thing I wrote about is it's all about, like, it's not a shock to anybody that this kind of stuff is happening. And I'm telling you, this is just the tip of the iceberg. And the reason why I say that is you and I, as youngins, maybe we used to just bet on games, right? And then we bet on parlays, and then we bet on prop bets, right? And now it's getting down to, and this is what Sorsby did, a lot of betting play to play. And you know you're really addicted when you're playing pass, run, left, right. Who are they going to throw it to? Are they going to, you know, is this guy going to make a catch? Is it going to be for more than 10 yards? Like, that's the kind of stuff he was doing. So it's getting to the point where, let's say you're a college athlete and you're not making the big money.
and all the girls are flocking around the quarterback because he's got millions and you're an offensive

guard going, well, all I got to do is, you know, miss a block on a play. All I got to do is, you know, tip off. So, like, it's not a game anymore. It's not a prop bet anymore. It's like, what, Jontay Porter? Like, oh, I got something in my eye. I'm out of the game. Oh, he scored under 7 points or whatever. Like, it's actually going play by play now. As bad as it is. So it's just getting worse and worse and worse. But the responsibility is not only on the player, and I'm not taking it off him, but every pre, half, post, there's a crawl underneath. You know, a lot of people thought, well, you know, Vegas controls it fine. It's not Vegas. It's that it's almost like, and I'm old enough to remember this, like when they had cigarette commercials, and it looked so cool. You know, there's a guy on a horse. He's, you know, he's talking about Marlboro cigarettes. He looks really cool. He's kind of rugged. He's got a mustache. And you're thinking to yourself, that's cool. Like, smoking was, in our country, it was cool. You know, and now it's gone to a point where it's like, you know, it's not so cool. And people still smoke, and especially in certain pockets of our country. But it's not cool like it once was. In our country, it was like, dude on a horse, really cool. Or drinking, really cool. Like, you watch any movie, drinking, just cool. Right? Oh, just cool. Well, there's a part of that. Marketing does work. Marketing does sell. And especially when you see NBA players like Blake Griffin or a lot of, you know, hey, man, he says it's cool. He says it's fun. All your friends are always talking about. There's a crawl. Everything's sponsored by some sort of betting outlet. And I'm like, look, I'm not saying it's bad. That's great. I know for a fact, because I know this business, they pay a premium. A lot of times they're paying 2, 3, 5 times to get on. It's kind of dirty money. And so these networks love it. In every league, because they're paying so much more, they need this revenue source. It's become like a crack almost. Like, it was just kind of, hey, it's trickling in. It's kind of nice. Look at this. And now you see it everywhere. You know, gambling is just kind of taken over. Gambling marketing has taken over. There's not a segment in a pre, half, or post that doesn't, you know, have some sort of a crawl, some sort of discussion. And it's become, and it's a little bit like Vegas itself. You know, Vegas is getting Major League Baseball. Vegas has football. Vegas has hockey. Vegas is going to have the NBA. Remember, like 10 years ago with Tony Romo, they wouldn't even let him do a fantasy football convention. They wouldn't dare think about taking gambling money. And now it's everywhere. They've just opened the floodgates to a certain point. So we are somewhat in the media industry. We're definitely culpable for this, because everybody looks at it and it's cool. Kids are always talking about it. I got a 22-year-old son that's a senior in college. His friends, I'm around him a little bit. They constantly talk about it. What's the line? What's this? What's that? It's on your phone where you're constantly staring. They know what they're doing. They know how they're marketing the whole thing. And I don't know if they can go backwards. I don't know. Like, this is a horse that is way out of the barn. I mean, do I really think that these leagues who just, they're looking for revenue streams constantly, and you've got a revenue stream that pays a premium to say, you know what, we got to save the kids. We're not going to do this anymore. I don't think that's going to happen. I think they're just paying way too much money, and it's such a part now of the mainstream of how we talk about sports. You know, how we watch sports. Announcers just casually say, you know, it happens all the time. I mean, Scott Van Pelt does a popular bit on Late Night Sports Center of, you know, the bad beats, and everybody laughs and this and that. And again, I'm not being some guy, get off my lawn. I'm not being a square guy. I'm not, like, it's fine. I like to bet within reason. But this kid, this is going to be the tip of the iceberg to me. This is the kid making money. What are the kids behind the scenes doing? And I've always thought this. At the professional level, you don't really need to be doing it. But then again, we're seeing stuff like Terry Rozier and Chauncey Billups and Damon Jones. And, like, how much money do you need? You've got all this. Like, I always thought to myself, well, at the professional level, it's not going to happen because everybody's making a pretty good living. You know, I could see guys behind the scenes. I could see officials doing it. I could absolutely see college kids doing it. And especially, I could see college kids doing it while they're looking at other guys. The star players in basketball are making money, and I'm the defense and rebound guy. I'm not making that kind of money. All I got to do is just tip off a little bit here and there. I'll make a few bucks. I mean, that's got to be the thought process in a kid's head. You know, offensive lineman's looking at the quarterback with all the girls, and, you know, Sorsby's making $5 million, or Carson Beck's living in a condo on the water in Miami last year, and the offensive guard's going, what about me, man? I'm not making anything. And then he gets all the betting stuff, and he's thinking to himself, well, why not? Why don't I do this? Anyway, want to get your thoughts on that. 310-840-4910. I don't think Sorsby's ever going to play a snap in NCAA football again. I don't think he'll ever play a snap for Texas Tech. I don't think he should. I think it should have already been announced. You bet on your own team. You bet on thousands of bets. And then at the NFL level, and I don't think he's a first-round pick. I don't know. I mean, I know he's really talented. I don't know if anybody would give up anything in the supplemental draft. But the one thing I would say is,
Like, if I'm a team.

0: team and I'm going to give up like a second or a third round pick. And I'm thinking, about, wait a minute, I have a gambling addict on my hands who just got $5 million. Well, he got $5 million taken away from him now. I mean, think about that, because he's not going to get the money from Texas Tech now. I think he made $1 million, which is not bad. I think he made $1 million at Cincinnati last year. And it was like I said, $5 to $7 million, I think something like that, to play at Texas Tech. And now he's going to be broke. Like, if I'm an NFL team, it's like, I'm going to give this guy, let's just say it's a second round pick, right? That they have to give up, and whatever that equates to. It's more than that. So I'm giving him guaranteed money of probably around that same amount of money. How do I know he's not going to gamble? Like, I wouldn't touch the kid. Would not touch the kid. Again, your thoughts at 310-840-4910. That was one of the big stories of the week. All right, let's get out to the lines. I promised I'd jump out there. Let's start with Zach in Toronto, who wants to talk some Jays. Zach, thanks for the call. You're on Late Night Sports Night. Go right ahead.
1: Yeah, hey, I'm talking about the Blue Jays. I just want to know, the record is not great. You know, they have the most injuries in the league by far.
0: Yeah.
1: I just wanted to know your thoughts, you know, especially now that recently they've been winning games. I believe they're 9-12 or 9. Yeah, I believe 9-12 in the past. And I just want to know your thoughts, especially with Okamoto. You know, I mean, he's hitting home runs. He's hit 3 home runs in the past 2 games. And he's not, his average isn't like Vladimir Guerrero Jr., but he's hitting him like that. I just want to know your thoughts.
0: All right, you're cutting out. Thanks for the call. I appreciate it. I'll put you up at 310-844-4910. First of all, I think they're fine. What the problem is that they're playing in a really tough division. They got Dylan Cease in the offseason. He's been solid. Kevin Gausman's been solid. They're going to hit. I mean, they're in a hitter's yard, and they're going to hit fine. So, you know, Shane Bieber has been decent for them. That's been pretty good. They got a young guy. I mean, Max Scherzer's been terrible, but, you know, look, Max Scherzer's getting older. I think they're going to be fine. I love that they added Tyler Rogers to that bullpen. But, I mean, that's just what they do. They hit. They grind you down. And they've won. I know they've won 4 or 5. I know they won 11-4 today. But, you know, Vlad's been hot. I mean, he's hitting, what, 331, 3 in the 330s. But, look, this is too good of a team to not hit. I know they lost Bichette in the offseason. But this is a team that, you know, is just too good to not hit and to not be in the think of things as far as that division is concerned. They're 16-17. A lot of teams. I mean, still, look, today's what, May 2nd? I'm not panicking over the Blue Jays. Tampa's 20-12. The Yankees are the Yankees. They're going to be there. The Red Sox are a hot mess. Baltimore does. I mean, they're a little bit better than they were last year. They're 3 under .500. So, look, if Tampa's what they've showed so far, and it wouldn't surprise me if they were, and the Yankees in that division, I don't know that we're going to see a run from Boston or Baltimore, but that's always a tough division. But yeah, look, that was a team that was in the World Series last year. I think they're fine. They've got a big payroll. I think they're fine. They got off to a slow start. There's no doubt about it, but I'm looking at it. I mean, yeah, they've won 4 of 5, and they've won what? 6 of 8 or something like that. They lost 2. They lost to the Angels, lost to the Guardians, but then beat them twice, and they've beaten the Twins in 2 games of their series. They've got 1 more. Yeah, I wouldn't worry about Toronto. I wouldn't worry about Toronto. No. That's too good of a team. They're going to be fine in that division. Ladies and gentlemen, boys and girls of all ages, I know that it's early. I know that it's early, but it's never too early. Oh, my God. Is this really happening? Do we have Mr. Positive and Mr. Negative in back-to-back calls? I see that on my screen. All right, let's do Mr. Positive first. Mr. Positive, it is always our pleasure to welcome you to the late-night version of Sports Night here on Western One Sports. Go right ahead, Mr. Positive.
2: To my Warriors. I live inside your mind, body, and soul, and my goal is to resurrect your soul like a phoenix from the eternal depths of hell. Remember, dreams can be a blessing, or dreams can be a curse, but a man without the will to dream will always end up worse. Boom shakalaka, everybody go for your dreams. Rise like a phoenix, live your life, make it orgasmic, and be the best that you can be. I believe in you. Peace.
0: It was a really good call, and I was feeling it, and I was vibing with it. It was great. And then he does this every week. He uses orgasmic, and it makes me highly uncomfortable. Highly uncomfortable. Ben, you've heard Mr. Positive before. How would you grade his call tonight?
3: This one wasn't his best. I think out of like the 4 or 5 shows that he's called in, He's had some really

0: really outrageous ones, but I love when he hits you with the boom shakalaka.
1: Oh, yeah.
0: We got to hear negative now, though.
1: Yeah, that's what we've got. I don't know that we've ever had him back-to-back because we have Mr. Negative sometimes, but it might be like a little bit later. But that was Mr. Positive. And now, as we often do, we like to give equal opportunity to everybody. So that was Mr. Positive. Let's go to Mr. Negative. Mr. Positive to Mr. Negative. Hi, Mr. Negative. Welcome.
2: Yeah, what's up? More like live inside of a mental hospital. Like, is that guy okay? Like, what's wrong with that guy? That guy is, I mean, imagine if you walked by his front porch and heard him talking like that. You'd be like, call the police or something. But, I don't know. That guy's an idiot. And, you know, he's got a wife beater on with, like, hot Cheeto crumbs all over it. And he's in his boxers running around his house. But, anyways, today, you know, Taylor Swift pulls her horse out of the Derby, you know. And I will be that get off my lawn guy. And I'll tell you to get off my lawn. But I'm currently calling from a McDonald's right now because I need Wi-Fi. And, I just wanted to call in and say, bring back real football because football sucks. Football ruled when there was concussions and maybe a couple key bumps and, you know, some stuff going on in the locker room at halftime. My Sacramento Kings, I'd rather you not talk about them like that. But, it's how my life goes. Everything sucks in my life. I'm a Kings fan, you know, diehard Kings fan at that. But love you, John Lund. Mr. Positive, you're an idiot, and good night, everybody.
1: Thank you, Mr. Negative. Wow. I don't think Mr. Negative had taken any personal shots at Mr. Positive before. I think he gave him double idiot there. Gave him double idiot.
0: That was crazy.
1: I do like that he added that he goes to McDonald's for the Wi-Fi. That was pretty solid.
0: Did we just get his villain origin story that he's a Kings fan, so that's why he's so negative?
1: See, that must be why he's so negative. He has said that before. But I had forgotten about that. So maybe that is the origin of the Mr. Negative. Because honestly, and I give people a ton of credit for this. My stepson right now just goes team to team to team, and I told him, I go, look, when you're young, you can do that. But he's 14, and I go, hey man, no more. You got to pick your teams, and then that's it. You got to stay with your team. And so last year, get this, he picks the Jets as his football team. And I go, okay. I go, I don't advise that. I don't advise that you pick the Jets. But he said, you got to stay with them. And then this year, he's like, no, actually, I like the Giants because they got John Harbaugh. I go, no. I go, you're a Jets fan. So the fact that Mr. Negative stays with the Kings despite all their ineptness through all these years, I mean, honestly, they haven't been anywhere near anything since, you know, Chris Webber left and those boys. So, I mean, it's been a long time for him. Not maybe like Jets fans, like they haven't been relevant since Namath. But maybe that is the origin. Ben, you're probably right. That is probably the origin of his negativity. If I was a Kings fan, I'd be angry too.
0: So Mr. Positive must be like a Lakers fan or something.
1: He's in Michigan. I think he's a Pistons fan. I think he's a Pistons
0: fan. Well, if he's from Michigan, then there's not a lot to be positive about.
1: I mean, the Lions are decent. The Tigers are decent. I mean, look, I did morning radio in Detroit. And look, the Red Wings were great back then. But the year I got there, the Tigers won 43 games. The Lions under Rod Martinelli didn't win a game. And now the Pistons did win a championship when I was there, I will say. And the Red Wings were really good. But the baseball and the football team was terrible. I mean, you'd go to opening day with like the Tigers. We'd broadcast from there. And there would be, a ton of people, 40,000 people. The next day, there was like eight. Like, they're like, we're not coming to watch this thing. We just want opening day, and then we'll leave. I was there when the Lions fans put bags in their head and did the Millen Man March when Matt Millen was their GM.
0: Oh, man.
1: I mean, it was
0: You know what? I think I figured it out.
1: It's not so bad there now. What?
0: I think.
1: What'd you figure?
0: Mr. Positive had to have given the halftime speech to the Pistons yesterday because how in the world did the Magic always score 19 points in the second half of a closeout game? I still can't comprehend how that's even possible, but maybe Mr. Positive willed it.
1: I mean, seriously, how do you miss 23 straight? I was covering a game one time. Everybody knows this. Houston missed 27 straight threes, but not 27 straight shots.
0: I think this surpasses that.
1: 23. Oh, yeah. They scored 19 points and a half. I mean, my God, you

0: see like seventh grade teams scoring that, like 19 and a half. That was unbelievable.
1: This is worse than what happened to Atlanta, isn't it?
0: Oh, yeah. Than the 50-point loss? Well, 51.
1: Yeah, this is worse.
0: Yeah. When you're up like that, and it's a closeout game. It's a closeout game, and you're routing them. And then in the second half, you scored 19, and you missed 23 shots, and now Franz Wagner is out for game 7. Like, you were up 3-1 on these guys. Like, are you kidding? That's an all-time choke job. There's no question about it. And I don't know, you know, it's not like Orlando is New York or something. I mean, in most cities, major cities, that kind of thing would cost the coach's job. I don't think it's going to happen in Orlando, but my God, that was terrible. All right, open back up at 310-840-4910. What generally happens at this point is that people react about Mr. Negative and Mr. Positive. That's how the show generally goes week after week. So jump on the line at 310-840-4910. Maybe the show becomes about the show. We'll do it next, only here on Sports Night. Late night version on Western One Sports and the Western One Sports app.
2: Aaron Rodgers still hasn't decided if he's returning.
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8: Chris Cornell. Very nice. Little audio slay. Thanks for joining us. The late night version of Sports Night on Westwood One Sports and the Westwood One Sports app. John Lund with you. Ben producing the show. Mondo is here tonight as well. We just heard an early version, by the way, because normally we open up the lines in about 33 minutes, top of the hour. But we take calls anytime. But we open up the calls on Saturday night, late night. And we do this thing called We Should Be Talking About Blank. Because I'm sure you're driving around in your car, whatever it is that you're doing tonight, you think to yourself, why isn't he talking about this? Why isn't he talking about that? Why isn't he talking about baseball? Why isn't he talking about the NFL? Why isn't he talking about, you know, whatever? And so we open the lines up to you at the beginning of the third hour of the show at 310-844-4910. Doesn't mean you can't call now. But normally when we do that, we hear from Mr. Positive. We haven't heard from Mr. Positive flanked by Mr. Negative, back-to-back calls. Taking shots at each other, and that normally gets people all riled up. So 310-840-4910, the Westwood One Sports Hockey text line. Of course, we'll take your calls now. We will open up the lines to you at the top of the hour. We should be talking about blank. So whatever it is that you want to get off your chest, we'll do it at the top of the hour, or we can do it right now. It's up to you. I was telling Ben during the break, last week, things just went crazy, and the show became about the show for about an hour and a half. And we had a young lady from Boston call us at Eastern time. It was definitely after 2 o'clock Eastern. And I didn't ask her what she was doing up because she's an adult. Like, she's not my child. What are you doing up? What are you doing out of bed? I'm not going to ask her that. But she went off for about 3 minutes on Mr. Positive. It was the funniest thing I'd ever heard. And then when she hung up, of course, because, you know, I was being passive aggressive, I'm like, what is she doing up at this hour? It was hilarious. And so I'm sure all of our friends in Boston, because we boom into Boston, are upset. Think about this. The Bruins lost last night at home. The Celtics lose tonight at home. The Red Sox, I think it was last week, right before the show started, they fired Alex Cora. And the Patriots and Mike Vrabel aren't doing so hot right now. I mean, it is the offseason, but things aren't going so hot for Mike Vrabel. I think he'll survive it, unlike Diana Rossini. Which, oh, by the way, have people heard this story? Like, things could just be not getting worse. Like, after this whole story dropped, there was this story in New Jersey that she helped some guy that rolled a Jeep, and she was like this superhero and helped him out of the car. Now there's a second eyewitness that has come forth and said, no. All she did was hold the leash of the dog because there was a dog in the Jeep. And the guy got the passenger out by ripping a hole in, like, it was a, like, the, you know, the nylon top versus the hard top. So it was a soft top. And the guy ripped the top because it was a soft top and got the guy out and got the dog out. And all she did, apparently, according to the second witness, is just hold the dog. So there was a story like she was the superhero and got the guy out of the car. Now it's like, no. She held the dog, which, hey, you know, there's something to do with that. But apparently she just held the leash of the dog. So things aren't going so great.

Anyway, we might get into that a little later. We may not. Again, your thoughts, 310-840-4910. We cannot do the whole show without talking about the NFL. Last week, we had a ton of conversation about the draft. If you didn't get your yeah-yeahs out on the draft, you're more than welcome to talk about it. But the heavy lifting basically for the season, for the offseason, is over. Now it starts with OTAs and training camp is not too far off. And before we know it, it's going to be back. But what the NFL does best as far as the offseason is concerned, and you're always going to be inundated with NFL news. And as I said, there's a few interesting topics in the NFL right now. There's what's going to happen with Brandon Ayuk. I mean, to me, the 49ers receiver

dude either. Like, what's going on here? I don't know. Anyway, I covered the Niners for years and years. Ayuk was a good dude. And then, I don't know, I just went off the deep end. I don't know what happened there. Nobody does. So there's that story. And speaking of the Niners, like, Juwan Jennings hasn't signed. I'm sure there's a team that could use another receiver. So there's a handful of guys. But for the most part, the heavy lifting in the offseason is over. The draft, we've kind of, okay, rookies came to minicamp, all that stuff. And everybody, you know, the undrafted free agents have signed. So generally speaking, so you can agree, you can disagree. Power rankings, again, it's not college. They don't mean a lot, but just looking at the off seasons and how close teams were, I'd probably say that the Rams have jumped the Seahawks. You can disagree with me on it. I don't like the Simpsons pick. We got into it a lot last week. I don't understand. I mean, the goal is winning a Super Bowl. The goal is not, hey, our quarterback's an MVP at 38, just came off winning the MVP. Let's get another quarterback. I don't think Matthew Stafford's down with it. He didn't text the kid. His wife actually did. Said, hey, welcome to the team. Matthew Stafford didn't. I still don't buy that Sean McVay was completely on board with this whole thing, because general managers think long-term. Coaches think short-term. Coaches want this year. Sean McVay is looking up at the Seahawks and saying, man, we were one or two plays away. Let's get, you know, a Mekhi Lemon. Let's get a Reuben Bain. Let's get, you know, let's do it right now. We'll worry about Stafford. And I said this last week. The Rams, because of their location and because of their head coach, are always going to be able to get a quarterback. For example, if Joe Burrow has another down season in Cincinnati, they went out and got Dexter Lawrence, and they've got offensive weapons, obviously, on the outside. But, there was too much smoke coming from Cincinnati to think there's not any fire to the fact that if he has another bad year, not him, but, I mean, he got hurt. If the Bengals do what they've done over the last handful of years, that Joe Burrow might ask out, or somebody might. And who wouldn't want to go play for Sean McVay in L.A.? I mean, that seems like a Burrow kind of a place. So I know that the Rams aren't like a handful of teams in this league where someone's not going to go there. They're going to go there. So I don't think they needed to do this. Plus, Ty Simpson played 1 year. I'm not convinced. I mean, if you look at the quarterbacks who have played 1 year, it's a graveyard over the last number of years. The best quarterback of the group, and that's a bad group, to start only 1 year is Kyler Murray. Over like the last 25 years, it's Kyler Murray and then a bunch of garbage. And Murray's not that good. I mean, I don't think he's going to be that good in Minnesota. Everybody thinks he's going to be. He wasn't great in Arizona. I mean, if they had to do that draft all over again, Bosa went second. You think the Cardinals are taking Bosa or Kyler? No-brainer. So that's the best of the one-year starters, and it's a graveyard after that, generally speaking, over the last 25 years. So I'm not convinced that Simpson's the guy anyway. Like, if he was a prospect like, you know, Burrow coming out or Andrew Luck coming out or Peyton Manning coming out or somebody like that where you thought it was a no-brainer, yeah, that's different. But I can tell you that if I'm the Rams, I'm thinking to myself, we're trying to catch Seattle now. But because what they did earlier in the offseason, going out and getting Trent McDuffie, getting Watson, basically solving the corner situation. Can you imagine McDuffie against JSN when the Seahawks and the Rams get together? That's going to be awesome. So I'd probably put the Rams at the top. Seattle, we'll see what Jadarian Price does in Seattle. But if you're a Seahawks fan, wouldn't it have just been easier to sign Ken Walker? You know, it's not like it was a ton of money. I mean, $14 million to you and me, yeah, that's a ton of money. But as far as positional value is concerned, that's not a ton of money. And Ken Walker was great in the playoffs, great in the Super Bowl. Rather than having to pick a running back who is a backup running back, and again, I know it was to Jeremiah Love, but to count on a rookie, which you hate doing, to count on a rookie to be your running game next year because Zach Charbonnet is hurt, if you just sign Ken Walker, you don't have to use the 32nd pick. You don't have to stay there. I think Seattle probably could have traded back. I know they tried, but I think they felt compelled because they don't have a running game. And last year when they really took off, their running game took off. So I'd put Seattle second. I don't mind their offseason. It wasn't terrible, but I also think that they could have done better. So I think the Rams have jumped them. I think I'll surprise some people. I think the Eagles, I think A.J. Brown's going to be addition by subtraction. Soon he's going to be the Patriots problem, and I think Mekhi Lemon's really, really good. I'd put Philly third. I know all about the stuff about Jalen Hurts, but I still would. Fourth, I think the Broncos, I like the pickup of Jalen Waddle. They didn't do a ton. They didn't do a ton in the draft. I know that Bo Nix had a little bit of a setback. I think he's going to be fine. I think Denver's just going to get better and better. And then at five, I almost want to put three teams there. I think the Texans, because they still have a great defense, I think that C.J. Stroud is going to bounce back. Although, am I going to give him that monster contract? I really don't want to. I think the 49ers, even though I didn't love their draft, I loved their free agency.
And then you got to put Kansas City in there as well. I'm completely cheating because I told you I'd give you five and I'm giving you like eight. But if you think about Kansas City, you get Mahomes back. Okay, number one. Number two, you have a running game legit with Ken Walker. And I like what they did in the draft. I like that they went up and got the corner from LSU. I like they got an edge rusher. I like what Kansas City did. And you got Steve Spagnuolo still there. You got Andy Reid there. Maybe the best coaching staff in all of the NFL. They're going to figure it out. So before all is said and done, they're going to be higher in that list probably. But I would just put out in a tie in a very cheating way, Texans, 49ers, and Chiefs. And then before that, I'd go Broncos. Before that, I'd go Philly. I think the Super Bowl champ's going to be at the NFC again. And then I still think, and then I kind of put a gap there. I think it's going to be the Seahawks and Rams fighting it out again. Unless, you know, there's always injuries in the NFL, so you don't know. But I think the Rams have probably jumped the Seahawks based on not their draft, because I would have gone in a totally different direction. Number one, I don't think Ty Simpson's that good. And number two, you're in a championship window. And having Mekhi Lemon there, especially, you know, Seattle lost Tariq Woolen. I know they drafted a corner that they like in Neal, a big kid out of Arkansas. But if you have those two corners, you got one in McDuffie to take on JSN, which is going to be a great matchup every single time. And then you add Mekhi Lemon and put him in the slot. And you have Adams one more year. And obviously you have Puka. That would be really tough to defend. They could have drafted a right tackle. Havenstein just retired. Could have drafted Mekhi Lemon. Could have drafted Bane on that defensive line. I mean, they could have done a lot of good things there. Maybe Simpson's going to be the guy. But again, my thought is Sean McVay and the Rams in L.A. with that coach, they can get a quarterback. They didn't need to draft the heir apparent, I didn't think. So give me your thoughts. What do you think of the NFL? What do you think of what your team did, not just in the draft, but the entire offseason, and do you have a problem with where I put everybody? Am I missing your team? And tell me why. 310-840-4910. We had to talk a little bit of NFL there. We can't ignore the NFL for any particular show. All right, top of the hour in about 22 minutes. You take over the show. I literally get into the back seat, put on a blindfold, smoke a cigarette, and you complete.

0: completely take over the show. We should be talking about blank at the top of the hour. You could talk about anything you want. Kentucky Derby, were you into it today? NBA playoffs, the Celtics get knocked out. Love to hear from people in Boston. What's going on with Boston sports right now? The Bruins get knocked out last night. The Celtics get knocked out tonight. Or I guess you're on the East Coast, so yesterday. The Patriots are having a time of it. The Red Sox just fired their manager. What's going on there? Anything you want to talk about at the top of the hour, we should be talking about blank at 310-840-4910. All right, some things have popped up again about Kevin Durant. The Rockets are out. But is Kevin Durant one and done in Houston? We'll get into it next on Sports Tonight, right here on Westwood One Sports and the Westwood One Sports app.
1: Quarterback Bo Nix had a second surgery on his broken ankle and is expected to be limited during Broncos OTAs. Should Sean Payton be concerned if his franchise passer will be ready for training camp? Westwood One Sports.
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0: Hello, friends. Thanks for joining us. Top of the hour. In about 15 minutes, we should be talking about blank. And I'm looking at the calls right now, so we're almost kind of starting it now. So we can start it now. Tell us what we should be talking about at 310-840-4910. 310-840-4910. NBA playoffs. You can talk to NHL playoffs if you want. You can get into the NFL. I just told you what my power rankings would look like, as if you care. I told you to talk a little bit about Kevin Durant. We can do that. It looks like he might be one and done in Houston. And not that I'm big on, you know, everybody always wants to talk about legacies. What is going to be his legacy? And I just, Kevin Durant is such a great player, but I covered him with the Warriors, and he's just a strange dude, man. And he's one of those people, we all probably have a friend like this, before I jump out of the lines, we all have a friend like this that no matter what they do, I think I'm going to be happy if I do this. I'm going to be happy if I do that. I'm gonna be happy, like everybody who says grass is always greener. And it just seems like that. You know, he goes Oklahoma City to the Warriors. Probably should have just stayed with the Warriors, but didn't like that the Warriors were never going to be his team. It was always going to be Steph's town. And then he goes to the Nets, and they don't win there because James Harden and because Kyrie. And then he says, okay, I'm going to be happy in Phoenix. Nope, I'm not going to be happy in Phoenix. Goes to Houston. Actually, Phoenix is as good as Houston. They both get knocked out of the first round. Durant's hurt. And now there's discussions that because of his burner accounts, apparently, that was going on behind the scenes, and some of those burner accounts were criticizing players. It never got really resolved, and there was an issue in the locker room, and he's just never a happy dude. He's just not. And it's ironic because he's constantly like, man, I just want to hoop. I just want to hoop. But he's just all – there's so much things surrounding him that I think when teams lose him, like Phoenix certainly – Phoenix was, in Durant's case, addition by subtraction, and you would have thought on the surface they got the 10th overall pick, which is the young guy Maliwatch, and they got Dylan Brooks, and they got Jalen Green, and you're thinking, well, that's, you know, that's still a Houston win. Not this year it wasn't. I mean, it was absolutely a Phoenix win. So is Durant going to be one and done in Houston? We shall see. So anyway, anything you want to talk about at 310-840-4910, 310-840-4910 on the Westwood One Sports Talk and Text Line. So we have heard from, if you're a regular listener to the late night version of Sports Night here on Westwood One Sports, when I'm here, John Lund, we get Mr. Positive, we get Mr. Negative. We heard them actually back to back about a half hour ago. And then I love Mr. Realistic because, see, Mr. Realistic is in Boston. And they're not going through a great run right now. I mean, they have had one of the great runs as a sports town here recently, but they are struggling right now. So let's go to Mr. Realistic up first here. Mr. Realistic, it is always my pleasure. You're on Sports Night here on Westwood One Sports. Stage is yours. Go right ahead.
18: Thank you. Great show. Being a Boston fan, though, you have to be realistic. You know, I expected nothing from the Bruins, so I'm happy with what we received. I expected more from the Celtics. But I think they were too overconfident. And with the Red Sox, as soon as we lost Bregman, I thought we went from 90 wins to missing the playoffs, maybe 82 wins at the best. And I think Mr. Positive needs a beer, Mr. Negative needs a woman, and I need both, plus a brain transplant, plastic surgery, or a blind woman with bad taste in men or low self-esteem.
0: I think we had to declare a winner between Mr. Positive, Mr. Negative, and Mr. Realistic tonight. I think probably Mr. Realistic wins tonight. What did he say? Mr.

0: let's see, Mr. Positive needs a beer, Mr. Negative needs a woman, and he needs both? Was that pretty much summarizing the call? And Boston sports right now sucks. But he's not mad because he knew this was all going to happen. Does that pretty much summarize his call? Outstanding. What would you say? Ben, is that the winner between Mr. Negative, Mr. Positive, and Mr. Realistic tonight? Got to be Mr. Realistic tonight, right? He wins.
1: It's the winner of those three, but let's see if somebody can top it.
0: Somebody can. Of course they can. That was amazing. Nice job, Mr. Realistic. This is our good friend, Raphael. We always think Raphael might be up too late, but we don't care because he makes the show better. Raphael, our friend, is in Chicago. Raphael, it is always our pleasure here on Sports Night. Go right ahead, my friend.
2: Hey, John Lund. It's so great to hear your voice.
0: You too, bro.
2: Yeah. I just want to talk about the Pittsburgh Steelers and their quarterback decision. Obviously, we haven't heard anything from Aaron Rodgers, and it's in between Rudolph, I think.
0: Or? Yeah, it's Rudolph, right? It's Rudolph, Will Howard, and Drew Allen.
2: It's ugly, honestly. I know this might be pushing it a bit. If the Rams hadn't drafted Ty Simpson, do you think the Steelers would have had the nerve to draft him instead? Do you think? I just want to know your opinion.
0: Yeah, I mean, a lot of people were saying, you know, they were trying to jump up and get Lemon, obviously, and that whole thing. But like you said, Simpson went 13. I would have thought they had no choice because, I mean, I don't know what Drew Allen is going to be. I'm not real high on that pick.
2: Yeah.
0: And then they lied last year and went, oh, we're good with Will Howard. But, I mean, how could you go into the season with, before they took Allen, they had Howard and Rudolph. Honestly, how could you feel good about that? I think they would have taken Simpson at 21.
2: Well, actually, can I say one last thing?
0: Of course you can.
2: When you're talking about the who's the winner of Mr. Positive, Mr. Negative, and Mr. Realistic.
0: Mr. Realistic.
2: Yeah. I think the easy winner is definitely Mr. Realistic. But who's the easy loser? Yeah. I think it's Mr. Positive. I love Mr. Positive. Ooh. I love his positivity. Yeah. But, like, it gets annoying sometimes. It gets, like, it's the same thing every single time. Boom, shakalaka, go for your dreams. And I love the intense music in the background. With this thing, Mr. Negative kind of just depresses me, honestly. Like, he just says sucks, and I mean,
0: because you're a young guy, just thinks that everything positive, sucks, right? Yeah.
2: Oh yeah, definitely,
0: you're a young
2: definitely.
0: Guy, right, Raphael? Like, you don't want to hear that negative stuff, right? You're like, come on, man. You're like, come on, man.
2: I mean, also, like, if you're gonna be calling, call for a reason, and don't be negative about it. Because honestly, I feel like I think Mr. Negative, you shouldn't have said that. Mr. Positive is an idiot. That's mean. You shouldn't have done it. And I get it, like, you have very strong feelings, and you can express your feelings very well. You're not scared a bit about talking about your own feelings. They say if you can't say anything nice, don't say anything at all. So, Mr. Negative, if you're still listening, which I hope you are, I know you probably shouldn't be taking orders from, like, a 12-year-old, but if you can't say anything nice, don't say anything at all, especially in the public.
0: Raphael, thanks, brother. I appreciate you, man. Call again, my friend. That opens up your line at 310-804-4910. We have almost heard from the whole crew, Mr. Negative, Mr. Positive, Mr. Realistic, Raphael in Chicago, who is always up way too late, but we like it. Well, I mean, every time he comes
1: this
0: up.
1: This is a new character for me.
0: Raphael is? Yeah, in Chicago right now. We're not quite at midnight. We're like almost to midnight in Chicago. And he calls about this time every week, and he's one of the smarter guys around, right? And he's 12. He's 12 years old, so we always got to take that call, you know? Plus, he gives us the sage advice.
1: He's a lot more intelligent than half the people that call in these shows.
0: I'm just saying, that was Ben disparaging everyone, not me. That was Ben disparaging everyone, just so everybody knows. That opens up our line at 310-840-4910. All right, here's what we'll do. Top of the hour, a bunch of people on the lines right now. We can talk Mr. Positive, Mr. Negative, and Mr. Realistic. Some people want to talk about my power rankings and leaving your team off. That's fine. Some people want to get into baseball, I see here as well. Tons of different stuff. Some people want to get into the gambling discussion of Soresby. Awesome. This is exactly what this is about. Third hour of the show. We do this every single Saturday in the late night version of Sports Night. We should be talking about blank. You tell us what we should be talking about. We put this great big show together.

0: We say, oh, we've got all the bases covered, but sometimes we miss things. And sometimes you're just driving around in your car, you're going, hey, man, they should be talking about this. That's why we do this. We're going to open up the lines. Stay on the line if you're there at 310-840-4910. 310-840-4910 on the Westwood One Sports Talk and Text Line. We will get to you at the top of the hour when we play the fun game that is sweeping the nation. We should be talking about blank. Let's get to it coming up. A ton of topics from NBA playoffs. NFL is always big. Major League Baseball. Maybe I left your team off. Whatever it is. Kentucky Derby. Whatever it is that you want to get into. We will do it coming up next. We should be talking about blank. That'll kick off the third hour of the show. John, Ben, Mondo with you on Sports Night. On
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5: What's happening? Hour number three. Sports night, late night version here on Saturday. We always have such a great time on Westwood One Sports, the Westwood One Sports app, however you are listening, SiriusXM 375, hundreds and hundreds of radio stations across North America, not just America. We always get great calls from Canada as well, and you are more than welcome. 310-840-4910. Here's what we do. Like I said, we get in the back seat. We get a cigarette in our mouth. We put the blindfold on, and we let you take over the show, and it's always wildly successful. We should be talking about blank. Tons of stuff going on. NBA playoffs. Do you hate OKC like I do? NFL draft power ranks, I gave you that. Some people are like, well, you left my team out. Kentucky Derby, what is your thoughts on that? Are you a Mint Julep fan? NHL playoffs, Major League Baseball so far. You can go off the board, talk about the NFL. Anything that is on your mind, please, we want you to be a contributing member of society and get it off your chest at 310-840-4910. We should be talking about blank, and we'll get out to the Lions in just 1 second. We will, in about 20 minutes, get you updated on what's going on with the NBA. There is 2 Game 7s tomorrow, and a Game 7 happened tonight, which is why Boston is so angry, because Bruins out last night, Celtics out tonight, Red Sox has fired their manager. Mike Vrabel's in a, I don't think he's in hot water, but it's not great. So, yeah, things not going so great. Remember when that kid was holding up that sign at the parade? I'm 15, and I've seen like 12 championships. Yeah, that's not Boston now, but it was for a minute, so I don't think anybody's crying for Boston. 310-840-4910, any of those topics, or you can go off the board yourself. Let's jump back out to the lines. Let's see who's up next. Chris is up next in Santa Clara, California, the home of the 49ers. Chris, thanks for joining us. You're on Sports Night. Go right ahead. Welcome.
6: That's it. Absolutely. Home of Super Bowl 60.
5: That's right.
6: Hey, you know, I appreciated the discussion you had earlier regarding the gambling issue. And I wanted to ask you a question, because kind of, you know, the way I'm looking at it, you know, when kids are in high school, they all know who might have a chance to, you know, get drafted D1. But, you know, when you're in high school, it's like you're not going to sandbag your quarterback on your high school team because he might later be able to cash in. Might be a little bit of grumbling here and there if he kind of gets a little bit out of line, but, you know, the linemen, they're going to do their thing. Now if you're getting to college, and that this is no longer like a professional level, but you're at college, everybody knows, I believe, and you please correct me if I'm wrong, 95 to 98% of all football players within the entire D1 system know they are never going to get a rectangle with a signature on the front side from any professional football team. They're going to do their D1 thing, and, you know, maybe they're going to try to go and buy a discount cinnamon buns from Costco and hope they get a draft pick on a miracle, right, on one day, right? But, you know, but it's not, they know it's probably not going to happen, right? So that's going to be it. And now suddenly, instead of just having a hot shot quarterback who's got the girls all hanging over him for 4 years on campus, he's now got $10 million or $5 million and a whole bunch of bling. And you've got nothing except unlimited pancakes at the cafeteria. And I guess I just don't see this going well, because, you know, some of these QBs, okay, they're going to be mature enough. They're going to try to take care of their linemen and be very grateful to, you know, everybody who's helping them to already be freaking rich at age 18 or 19. But I kind of perceive this.

0: going to be some guys who don't have the, we'll just say nicely, don't have the maturity at that age to be able to not be douchebags. And if you've got O-linemen that know that, hey, their only way to ever cash in is to do something on the gambling, as you were talking about, or they just figure, hey, you know what, to heck with it. We're going to pick a certain play, and we're all going to lay down, and we're going to let the defense come in and pick that guy up and slam him to the ground like a matchstick. And if the coach says anything altogether, they'll tell the coach to shut his mouth or we'll shut it for you.
1: Mm-hmm. No, I agree with you. And I think the issue becomes, and like you said, it's the percent they're going to go. And here's a guy, and a lot of these guys who aren't getting paid. I mean, we've talked so much about the NIL, but it's the haves and the have nots. And as you said, I just used the right guard as the rule, but that's, they're not getting the big money. And so if they're thinking to themselves and they get constantly bombarded with gambling, how's a quick way that I can get rich? Real easy. You don't have to throw the game anymore. An offensive lineman doesn't have prop bets, but I mean, he could go like, hey, run, pass. He could give some sort of a signal to buddies on the TV. I don't know. But I just, they're going to at some point be resentful. And their thought is, like you said, if I can't go to the next level and there's all this NIL money being thrown around, I got to find a way to get some of it. And this is the major issue. And I'm not, Vegas is going to police themselves. It's all that. People have the wrong idea. They think to themselves like, there's more of this, so it's going to be a problem. Look, it doesn't happen at that level because they're so good at, they find these trends, if you're trying to throw a game or even prop bets or anything, they figured that out. But it's getting so intricate now, and you've got the prediction markets now and all these different ways that these kids can make money that it's, look, this is the tip of the iceberg. This Sorsby story and this kid getting addicted and thousands of bets, this is the tip of the iceberg. We're just going down this. And the problem becomes now, I know this personally because I'm involved in the business, these betting sites are giving so much money and so much revenue to these leagues, they can't back out now. They pay a premium just for the sake of conversation, if a Budweiser or a Coke is paying, one price, they're paying 3 to 5 times that because it is kind of a taboo subject, but they've all jumped into bed with it. Within a few years, we're going to have all the pro teams in Las Vegas. I mean, they've just sold out. And they're as culpable as the kid themselves to me because we're just shoving it right down everybody's throat and we're glamorizing it. And the kid who's a have-not, as you just kind of said, is thinking to himself, well, there's a lot of money out here and I got to get some because I don't know that I'm going to the league. And what's the downside? What's the downside of this whole thing? All right, I get in trouble like Sorsby. Well, what's going to be? Here's the other thing. The example for Sorsby is going to be what? Like, you shouldn't gamble in college because what? You'll get drafted to the NFL? I mean, that's where the NFL has got to step in here and say, look, this kid ain't coming.
0: And the NFL could just simply say no. I mean, that's possible. Yeah, it is possible.
1: They need to. At least like a year or something.
0: Yeah.
1: They've got to do something because they can't just say, okay, we've got another Art Schleister on our hands. Let's go. Let's just bring the kid in. There's got to be some sort of penalty phase here.
0: Well, they're not going to allow NFL players to do it. I mean, if somebody in the end, are they going to allow just NFL players in the future to get caught doing it and say, oh, well, that's okay, now we're going to allow it? I don't see that happening. I'm actually digging a little deeper and just thinking about the brotherhood of a locker room. How does a coach keep a college team together when there's 7 or 8 guys out of, 85 on the team who are cashing in? And everybody else has got nothing. I mean, they've got their scholarship or, and they're getting their cafeteria food, but they're not getting any money. And how does that work? I just don't see that working long term.
1: Well, especially you mentioned the age. I don't know about you, and I'm still not mature, but 18, 19, 20, 21 years old, like, no, I'm protecting your butt. And like you said, I used to work in Detroit. Lomas Brown told me one time, their old quarterback, Scott Mitchell, pissed him off so much that he did ole a guy because he screamed him on the sidelines. He undressed him on the sidelines, his left tackle. And he went, okay, you want to play that? He just ole'd the guy and let him smash Scott Mitchell. I mean, people don't think that happens. It does happen.
0: Yeah.
1: And especially you pointed this out, and it's a great point. You're making millions of dollars. You're not gonna buy me lunch. You're not going to buy me dinner. You're not going to buy me a Rolex. I don't know. You're Carson Beck living in a, you're not going to let me hang out at your condo, overlooking Miami. Like, what's going on here? Okay, you don't give me anything, you don't help me, I'm protecting your butt. All right, fine, ole, you just got smashed. You know what I mean? I mean, yeah, there's gonna be resentment. You're talking 18 to 21, 22 year old kids. They're not mature. No way.
0: No.
1: Great call, man. Thanks, Chris. I appreciate you, man. We got that on the, we were talking about Brendan Sorsby a little bit earlier, the Texas Tech quarterback who, he can't play. He can't play.

0: don't care if he hired a big-time lawyer today. Dude, you bet on your own team. Got Pete Rose banned for baseball for life. You think you're going to play again? No chance. All right, I'll put you up at 310-840-4910. We should be talking about blank. Let's see who's been waiting the longest here. Let's go to Larry in Detroit. Hi, Larry. Welcome to Sportsnet on Westwood One Sports. Go right ahead.
1: Hey, how's it going today?
0: Hey, man. Hey, Ronnie. How are you?
1: Can you hear? Good. How are you? Good. How are you doing?
0: Yeah, we can hear you fine. Go right ahead.
1: All right. So what we should be talking about is how the Dodgers are going to lose the World Series this year to my Detroit Tigers. I want to give a shout-out to Mr. Positive because he's from Detroit, too, so I feel like I'm his tag team partner tonight. Detroit Tigers World Series 2026. We're going to beat the Dodgers in seven, and we're going to have a walk-off home run from the new kid, Rookie of the Year, Kevin McGonigal. Have you seen this kid play?
0: Yeah, of course. He's awesome. And he's that one early contract that's going to work out, too. That kid looks really good.
1: Yeah, he looks like he's going to be a hits leader, an average leader for 5-10 years. So I'm excited about Hinch and the Tigers. I've been waiting my whole life. I was born in 84. That's when we won the World Series, and I feel like we're going to win it this year. And I want the whole world to catch on. We're only 500 right now. We're 17-17. But once we get hot, we got Scooble on a contract here. We got Casey Mize, all-star last year. Riley Green, 36 bombs last year. McGonigal, I mean, the team's going to get hot. Hinch is there. He took the Astros. We're going to be there in the ALCS over the Yankees probably, and then march on the World Series and dethrone those Dodgers. Let's go, Tigers! Woo!
0: I like it. Thanks for the call. I appreciate it. Open you up at 310-840-4910. That's what we should be talking about. Blank is all about. Like, I was going to bring up the Tigers tonight. But yeah, you got Scooble. Valdez is starting to come around. You got enough pitching. You got to get the hitting. They do have the Rookie of the Year right now. One of the, I don't know if it's, I'm not going to say one of the few contracts, the early contracts to sign to work out. But that kid, he's really, really good. Their new shortstop. So yeah, they, you know, get enough hitting and the Tigers could be good. I'm not worried early season, by the way. We had a guy call earlier about the Blue Jays and ask me, they're 16-17. I mean, we're just out of April. I'm not saying no team is out of it yet. Even like the White Sox at the beginning of the year, I'm like, okay, they're done. But they're not as terrible as they've normally been. All right, I'll put you up at 310-840-4910. We should be talking about blank. We'll take this into the next segment as well. We can already tell that. All right, let's see who's up next. This is going to be a complete curveball because I said we should be talking about blank. James is in Tacoma, Washington. James, welcome to Sportsnet on Westwood One Sports. Go right ahead, James.
2: Yeah, two different things. First one, tonight the Mariners retired Randy Johnson's number 51 jersey, so in honor, they sold 51-inch hot dogs for $37 each.
0: What is going on in our country? I know. I saw that. Just so you mentioned it, I saw that on, I don't know, on social media or something like that. Like, how many people are eating the 51-inch hot dog? Because the thing is, I hate sharing food. And, like, I don't know, you guess you got to cut that up because I don't want, like, you take a bite, I take a bite. Like, my wife asks to share food constantly, and I just give her that look. We've been together for 11 years, and I look at her, I go, look, I don't share food. Like, if you want to take some fries off my plate or something, but, like, I'm not cutting a burger in half. We're not, you know, I don't want to do family style. Like, how does that work? Like, a 51-inch hot dog, you're not eating by yourself. Maybe if you're, like, Joey Chestnut, you are. But, like, other than that, 51-inch hot dog, that's crazy. Anyway, continue on. Sorry, I just want to tangent.
2: The main reason I called is they announced this morning that Spirit Airlines is going out of business. So I wanted you to share with us either your funniest or your worst airline experience you encountered traveling.
0: Oh, my God.
2: Whether it be stuck at the airport for hours or sitting next to somebody on an airplane for 5 hours talking politics. What's your funniest or worst experience you had?
0: I have a worst Spirit Airlines story, actually. I was working for the 49ers, and I do pre-half and post for them, and I decided I didn't want to go to Vegas the night before I was going to, because it was New Year's Eve. So I don't know, this is 2 or 3 years ago. The Niners and the Raiders played in Vegas on January 1st, and I didn't want to go there on New Year's Eve. I'd already done that song and dance. I had already done New Year's Eve in Vegas, and the last time I was there, complete debauchery. Some guy was trying to go down one of the main streets there, and he was in a semi truck, and people jumped on it and like rolled the thing. I mean, it's insane. So I got a little bit older. I didn't want the debauchery of it, and I said I'm going to go in the morning. It's fine. There was a flight that left out of San Francisco like 4:30 in the morning. I needed to be doing pregame. Let's

0: the show, the game started at 1, so 3 hours. I needed to be there at like 10. And if you don't know, if you haven't been ever to Vegas, the airport's right there. And so, you know, Harry Reid International is like, I don't know, less than 10 minutes in a cab ride away from the Raiders Stadium and I'll from Allegiant. And all I had to do was jump out. So I was like, fine. I get on the plane on Spirit, and there was a light out that was the one that lights you to the, you know, in case something happened with it. And the thing didn't get off the ground. So we sit there for an hour and a half, and I get off the plane, and I could just tell. I just had an inkling that Spirit was lying to me because they're like, oh, yeah, well, this bird will get off the ground. This bird will get off the ground. And I looked on my phone. I quickly got a Southwest flight that was leaving in like a half hour. I sprint to the other side of the airport, barely make that flight. And I literally got out of the cab and there was traffic and I jumped out of the cab. I ran as fast as I could and I'm not in shape. I run, I'm panting. And literally as the music's playing to start the pregame show, I stick on my headphones and go. I made it literally by 30 seconds. No thanks to Spirit, and I'm glad they're going out of business because it's a terrible airline. Anybody who's ever flown it, that's the only time I flew it. Only time. And they were just like, oh, yeah, by the way, that plane never took off. I would have never made it. I would have never made it. So there you go. That's not my best story, but just because you mentioned it's Spirit Airlines, it was a horrible airline. Don't rest in peace. A terrible airline. Yeah, there you go. That's my story. Sticking to it. Totally true. Literally 1 minute. I'm sprinting. I'm sweating. I have this big backpack on with all sorts of gear in it. I got to stop through, like, you know, they got to stop you and go through the whole thing. And I'm like, I'm like, I have 2 minutes. And then I'm running and I'm running and I'm looking at my watch and people are texting me. Are you going to get there in time? I'm like, oh, yeah, I'm going to get there in time. And I literally plop down. And it's all because I didn't want to be in Vegas on New Year's Eve, which was stupid. And, of course, the game went to overtime, and the Niners ended up winning like 38-34. Jared Stidham was the starting quarterback for the Raiders that day. Amazing. Just amazing. Anyway, that's my story. True story. Spirit Airlines stinks. If you would like to opine on your best or worst airline experiences, 310-840-4910. All right, a bunch of people are waiting. People want to talk some Warriors. People want to talk New York. People want to get into some baseball stuff. I love this part of the show. I love We Should Be Talking About Blank. Because you were so good in that segment, so people want to talk about the Lakers, great. Because you were so great in that segment, let's carry it on to the next one. We Should Be Talking About Blank. Stay right there. 310-840-4910. That's the Westwood Sports Talk and text line. Whatever is on your mind, let's get to it. We have a cornucopia of things that people want to talk about. Let's get to it all next. It's Sports Night on Westwood Sports and the Westwood Sports app.
1: 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Does the star receiver continue catching passes from Dak in Dallas? Or will Pickens get traded before training camp? Westwood One Sports. We are your home of the Canucks.
2: Hee-hee. In on Lincoln and shoots the Canuck. Goaltender stopped him. Vancouver wins. They picked up their fourth victory in a row.
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4: What's happening? 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Lots of things to talk about. You want to get into the NBA playoffs. The Celtics are out. It's been a rough go for Boston sports, but we're not, you know, you just had that. You had all those parades for a long time, so you kind of do that kind of stuff. You want to get into any of the series we can. There's a couple of game sevens tomorrow. We can always talk NFL, Major League Baseball so far. You tell us what we should be talking about at 310-840-4910. Let's start out in Bakersfield, California. Is it Amiri? Amiri, welcome to Sports Night here on Westwood One Sports. You go right ahead.
5: Hi, I was calling because I think what we should talk about is the Golden State Warriors. Amir was okay. I don't like how it's been. I was born in 2003. So when we drafted Steph Curry, it was in 2008. I was like 5 to 6 years old. I'm 22 years old now, and we still have not gotten a guard outside of Klay Thompson, and it baffles me. It also baffles me how we trust in Brandon Podzinski. And we're getting to the point to where now Curry doesn't even really want to be on the team anymore. He's kind of seemed like he's out with that press conference after losing the play.

0: in tournament. And it just seems like, what was our plan? We have nothing. We have Draymond Green, who I don't know. I don't necessarily like Draymond Green. I feel like we should have moved off him sooner than we moved off Klay Thompson. But I just don't like that there is no plan set in place. And we've had 15 seasons of greatness, and we didn't get anybody to, like, learn from him. For example, we drafted James Wiseman in, like, what was that, 2023? And in that year, I feel like we should have definitely got LaMelo Ball because, like, he has a play style very similar to Steph Curry, and maybe he could learn from it. And when we seen Jordan Poole, who has a similar play style to Steph Curry, we got a ring out of it. But then, of course, he gets socked. And not to mention, Jordan Poole was undrafted. We didn't even draft him. We've been doing horrible in the draft. I don't know what it is. I don't know what's going on with the team. But I just don't know. If you were a GM, what can you do to turn the Warriors around? Right now, we are a senior center with Porzingis, Jimmy Butler, both aging. Kerr, I don't like the way he handled Jonathan Kuminga because we could have used 20 points any one of these games over the past two seasons. So what would you think if you could go and try to rebuild the franchise right now? What would you think would our first move need to be? I do like James Wiseman. He was a big, but we still don't have a big to this very moment. So what do you think the first moves for you would be?
1: Yeah, I mean, there's a couple of things that you bring up. And look, you can't do anything about the past, but LaMelo was the third pick. Anthony Edwards went first in that draft. Wiseman was a complete washout. I think Wiseman just lost his confidence. You know, there's certain guys that would go into that situation with the Warriors and they would be fine. I think that between injuries and just getting beaten down, you know, Draymond Green, that works for some guys, it doesn't. And I think Wiseman lost his confidence. I think that if he'd have gone somewhere else, I think he could have been at least serviceable. He played three college games because of, you know, of getting paid, and now that's kind of funny because of NIL. But I know they could have had Tyrese Halliburton in, you know, in that draft as well. He went 12th. The Warriors supposedly liked him. When it came to the Kuminga draft, I'm not a Kuminga guy. They could have had Franz Wagner. So, I mean, let's say that they take Ball or Halliburton and then they take, you know, they take Wagner instead. I mean, think how different that would be. Okay, so that stuff is gone. I don't know that Steve Kerr is going to come back. It seems like he's leaning that way. If the Warriors want to get back into things, there's a couple of things they can do. Number one, they can be incredibly aggressive. Steph's not going anywhere because Joe Lacob, their owner, is just not going to do that. He's going to be a Kobe Bryant. He's going to be a one-team guy. He's going to go down with the ship. That's just what the Warriors are going to do. If he requested to be traded, that would kind of be interesting, especially he's from Charlotte and the way Charlotte's kind of got a nice young team there. I don't know. Would Steph ever do that? I doubt it because he's royalty in the Bay Area. So I don't know that Steph would ever do that. I'm with you on Draymond Green, but how much can you really get back for Draymond Green? Jimmy Butler coming off a knee injury. How much could you get for Jimmy Butler, who's a nice player, but again, like you said, he's going to be 36 this year, and he's coming off a major knee injury. So, you know, I think they're stuck. Unless somebody like LeBron wants to go there and form an old man team and take less money, which he's not really inclined to do. I think the options for the Warriors are limited. They're hard capped because they've gone over the cap so many different times. It's really difficult. And like you said, I'm not a Pajemski guy. I don't think he solves anything. Any of their other young players, Moses Moody's coming off a major injury. They don't have the young guys that they could have had if they had drafted correctly. So I think they're in a really tough spot. I think that's part of life or part of sports where you go up, you go down. And I don't know that there's a lot they could do outside of, and they don't want to do this. You could get a lot for Curry still, even at his age, but then what are you doing? I mean, you want to still build around Steph, and I think it's really limited in what they can do.
0: Yeah, I do think you want to build around Steph. Steph has the type of build where he could lose his mobility but still be a great shooter, so I do agree. But hearing that we're hard stuck and I might be in a situation where we're the We Believe Warriors again does not sound great, but I appreciate your show, and I appreciate you taking my call. Hope you have a great night.
1: Yeah, thanks, man. Have a good night. I'll put you up at 310-840-4910. We should be talking about blank, the late night version of Sports Night, Westwood One Sports and the Westwood One Sports app. Let's go out to Ronnie in Detroit, back to Detroit. Hi, Ronnie. Welcome to Sports Night here on Westwood One Sports. You go right ahead.
2: Hey. Yeah, I didn't hear mention of the Lions in any of your selections. You don't feel as – well, you've been in Detroit, but – as a, you know, where you're at now or what you're hearing, you don't feel that the Lions have improved at all? Or
1: Look, I like their talent. I really like their talent. And before last year, if we were having the same conversation, I'd feel pretty good about it. They weren't very good last year. Some of it was injury related. I mean, you know, if they get completely healthy, I mean, look at their, especially offensively. You know, I like their draft, actually. I like Blake Miller coming from Clemson to take over right tackle so that Sewell can move over to left tackle. You know, it's all about, to me, Jared Goff offensively. They have plenty of weapons. Laporta's going to the last year of his deal, but Amon-Ra, Jameson Williams, obviously Jahmyr Gibbs is really good. For the Lions, it always comes down to defense for me. You know, I don't think they properly addressed the edge across from Hutchinson. I know they got a guy from Michigan and Derek Moore in the second round. To me, it comes down to defense, right? I mean, offensively, they should score. Are they going to be good enough defensively?
2: I think they have the best complement of receivers they've had since, you know, the regime takeover. Mm-hmm. But defensively, I think they're up there because they've always had issues with defensive backfield for a long time. And they got to steal an Abney. We'll see how that works out.
1: Yeah, Ray Strauss
2: coming back from injury. We got hopefully Branch and Joseph Kirby. Yeah. Hopefully they're back, and I think that's going to be pretty solid, you know. Plus Rolder as the linebacker filling in. If Moore turns out to be what Brad Holmes thinks, I'm pretty high on him too, you know. I mean, it comes down to I think we got everything covered, really, honestly. And I think we're ranked 13th, which is mid-pack. I think mm-hmm. we're better than that, you know?
1: I think just a lot of people are basing some of it on last season. It was certainly a disappointment. I know Dan Campbell thought that, and thanks for the call. I appreciate it. 310-840-4910. Appreciate Ronnie in Detroit calling us on Sports Night. And plus, you're in a tough division. I mean, Chicago, I don't know that Chicago's going to win all the close games they won last year. They were kind of the cardiac bears with Caleb Williams. The Packers are always going to be a factor. Kyler going to Minnesota, are they going to be good? Because 2 years ago, they're a 14-win team. They lose Sam Darnold. They go down. I mean, I still think that the NFC West is the best division in football. But if the Lions are what they're supposed to be, the Bears continue to do what they're doing, the Packers can stay healthy, you know, the Vikings get some good quarterback play, all of a sudden that's a really, really hard to

0: We've got Sam in San Diego. What's up, Sam? How are you?
1: Hey, what's going on? I want to get your opinion on VJ Edgecombe. I mean, when's the last time, you know, all the Cooper Flag and Con Knipple hype and all these rookies, great rookie class, but you see a guy come out and just be such a difference maker in a series against, you know, a team that was favored to win the East, and they don't win Game 7 without him, they don't win Game 2 without him, and I really like the guy. I just want to get your kind of thoughts on where the Sixers are looking with him and just kind of his performance in the series. I mean, where does that rank among rookies for you?
0: Well, like you said, I mean, you know what's great about that is, you know, Cooper Flagg, the Mavericks didn't contend all season long, and I'm not saying that it's not impressive what he did. And Knipple, they, you know, they were a play-in team, and I'm not saying it's not impressive what he did. I think he's going to be on all the three-point lists because now what the game is just shooting all these threes, and he's a hell of a shooter. But like you said, to me, it's about what a guy does in the playoffs. I don't care what you did, you know, on a random Tuesday night against Indiana. I mean, as you pointed out, he had 23 tonight. Embiid had 34. Maxey had 30. But, you know, he was great. He was also great in the game previous to that. He had 14, but didn't show the whole story. Like, he got off to a really great start. Then he kind of, you know, maybe hit a little bit of a wall. But we'll see what he does in the playoffs. But like you said, they don't win tonight without him. 23 for Edgecombe. I love his future. And I think that here's the thing. If everybody's healthy, and I don't know if Embiid's healthy for this series against the Knicks, but this is kind of what the Knicks do, right? Oh, my God, all of a sudden they're the favorites in the East. If Edgecombe plays like that, if Embiid is healthy, if Maxey obviously does what he can do, you know, Paul George is way past his prime, et cetera. But you look at this Philly team, could they beat the Knicks if Embiid is healthy? Edgecombe plays like this more than he did during some points of the season, and obviously Maxey's going to do what he does. Yeah, could Philly beat the Knicks? Yeah, they could. And I like the kid because, like I said, rookies not playing for anything. He, the right guy got rookie of the year. I'm not saying he didn't, but I am saying that when you get into the playoffs, that tells you something, right? What a kid's about.
1: For sure. If he plays like that and they got the guys healthy, I think whoever comes out of that Knicks series is going to win the East, no doubt.
0: Yeah, no doubt. Thanks, man. Appreciate it. Sam in San Diego. Man, I wish I was in San Diego right now. Let's finish up with, I knew we'd get to the Kentucky Derby at some point. Let's go to Bob in Michigan, wants to talk Kentucky Derby. Bob, you're on Sports Night here on Westwood One Sports. Go right ahead, Bob.
2: Hey, thanks. Real fun show.
0: Thanks.
2: I haven't owned a TV in about 16 years, and I watched the Derby today at my granddaughter's house, and it was so cool. After Golden Temple won,
0: yeah,
2: they did a like an automatic replay, only it was from a high overhead camera. And it showed the race this horse ran. Everyone else gets behind the beehive, and they're just stuck. You know, it's hard to pass. This horse was, like, in last place in the very beginning. And when it went into its kick, it had nothing but daylight in front of it. And especially the last sprint, you know, maybe 50 yards, no one in its way at all. And it was just getting faster and faster. And that was very exciting. You saw the strategy and the trainer strategy and they had a few pre-run-up races. You know, I saw about four horse races today, and it was just awesome. And I was surprised it was on NBC. I thought you'd have to pay to see it today. What do you think about all that?
0: Yeah, soon you will. No, that's a great point. If people haven't seen the overhead of it, oh, my gosh. I mean, like you said, he's in last. He's in last place, and he just goes and even took the outside, and it was just like, wow. It was I've never seen anything like that. And look, I'm not sitting here saying I'm the foremost expert on horse racing, but everybody watches the Kentucky Derby, and they show that overhead view, and he is honestly, he's last. He was a 23-1 long shot, Golden Tempo today, and they show the overhead, and it's like, wow. I got to ask you a question. You haven't owned a TV in how long?
2: 16 years. I've never had cable, but...
0: Right. What's your thought behind that? You're just like, nah, don't care.
2: You know, I've drawn a line in the sand. I'm not paying one penny, not one stinking penny for anything, any tech. I've never had a smartphone, a computer. I can use the library's computer for free. I do have a TV that plays DVDs, and I can get any DVD ever made for free from my library through its cooperative. And I study the most amazing things, movies and documentaries. And when I was watching the TV today, it was so revealing about our society, all these commercials. I couldn't stand them. Almost all of them were about gambling and hard liquor. And I thought, we'd take our minds off the reality. We're at the end of the Roman Republic, and

0: I wish I was younger. I would buy a lot of weapons.
1: But good for you, man. I mean, seriously, you said to hell with the man. I'm not paying that. Good for you. Because the rest of us are addicted to everything. Our phones are basically, you know, super glued to our hands. Like, we're everybody is like, and then you're like, nope. You just cut the whole thing off. Good for you, man. Thanks for the call. I appreciate it. Have a good night. I'll put you up at 310-840-4910. I mean, I didn't mind his thought because you do have to see that overhead. I mean, it is amazing. I've never seen anything like it. Golden Temple wins the Kentucky Derby as a 23-1 long shot. And as I told my wife, because we went to a Kentucky Derby party today, and she's like, well, what should I bet on? And she's looking at the sheet. I go, don't bet on 23-1. Like, I know what I'm talking about. Don't bet on 23-1. She's like, I want to. Because, you know, if you've never been to a race before, you're like, well, geez, the best odds are that. Because, I mean, not the best odds, but you know, the longest odds, the most money is right there. And she's like, well, what about that? I'm like, no, that's not going to happen. You might as well throw it in the toilet. It's like, all right, I won't do that. And then the whole way home, I wanted to bet that horse. I'm like, what do you think of that, Ben? Dude's like, nope, 16 years without a TV. How would that work out? You do that?
2: I don't know how he does it.
1: Dude, I couldn't do an hour without a TV. Seriously, or some kind of device that leaves. He goes, he doesn't have a smartphone. He doesn't have a TV. He goes to the local library and gets DVDs. I don't even know. I don't even know where my local library is. I haven't been to a library since I got out of college. Are you kidding me? Library.
2: What's funny, when I was growing up, my dad was reluctant to getting any type of smartphone until maybe 2013 or something like that. He'd always have like a stupid flip phone that was terrible, and I'd be mad at him for not having a phone that I could like play games on and stuff. And he'd be like, I'm never getting a phone that's smarter than me. And now, like, the whole thing is his life. Like, I don't know how he could ever live without his phone now.
1: Yeah, and I understand. Like, if I could, who was that? That was, I don't know who that was, but Bob or Kenny or one of those guys. But I'm amazed by that. And at times, wouldn't you love it if people just couldn't get a hold of you? Because the thing is through text or calls or whatever, mostly text. Like, they know you got the text. And if you don't get back to somebody within like 5-10 minutes, they start getting really irritated. If you don't get back to them in like 24 hours, it might as well be 24 years. Like, you are always connected. And like, if I could do that, I would love doing that. Like, I don't know what he did for a living, but you got to have a phone. We certainly, well, as media members, obviously we got to see a TV. But like, the first thing,
2: you know how I feel.
1: Morning, this is just how we are.
2: You know how I feel when I try to book guests, John. I text people and they never respond. Like, I know you saw it, and you're just not even not even gonna just tell me no. I know you saw it,
1: man. Yeah, it's disrespectful. You at least tell me no. You know?
2: Yeah, come on. Like, there's no way you didn't see it. I know you see all of your messages.
1: Yeah, no text, nothing back. But think about it. I mean, the first thing you do in the morning, what? Roll over, look at your phone. I mean, it's just like, that's all we do. Phone. You know, and some kind of entertainment, something or other. Like, I always find myself scrolling over nothing. I just lost an hour. Like, I mean, he doesn't do that. He went over to his daughter's, man, to watch the Kentucky Derby. Like, that's insane. And then he watches DVDs, goes to the library and gets DVDs. Who knew? And to each their own, man. That's cool. All right, we just did a great version of about 40 minutes of We Should Be Talking About Blank. Great job by everybody. God, we covered everything. Honestly, we covered everything and then things we didn't even know we needed to cover. Great stuff. Lines are still open at 310-840-4910. Here's what we'll do on the late night version of Sports Night coming up next. Let's reset the NBA playoffs. The Celtics are out. 2 Game 7s tomorrow. What are we looking like? What are the next series looking like? Let's get into it next. It's Sports Night on Western Run Sports and the Western Run Sports app.
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14: 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Ben's producing, and you

0: usually Alex is running things. I got to tell you, man, Mondo is playing great music today. On par with Alex, man. Very nice job by Mondo tonight. It is great to have you aboard. It is Sports Night on Westwood One Sports, the Westwood One Sports app. We are continuing to take your calls at 310-840-4910. 310-840-4910. We should be talking about blank. We are going to give you an update on the NBA playoffs. The Celtics are out. We have two game sevens tomorrow, and we'll look at some of the second round games. Well, let's finish up some calls. Back in my old neck of the woods, I did a sports radio talk show in the Bay Area for, 15 years, something like that. Just finished up about a year ago with it, and our friend Jeff is in Oakland, California. He's on Sports Night and is going to harken back to one of the things that we used to do there. Jeff, welcome to Sports Night. Go right ahead.
1: Hey, John. I just want to say I loved you and Papa back in the day, and also my good buddy Tom Tolbert.
0: Yes.
1: But, yeah, I'm missing the caboose pistol out here.
0: Bro, me and you both. Me and you both are missing the caboose pistol. So to get people caught up on this, we used to do a thing. Well, here's where it got its name. WGN-TV in Chicago, which is like the superstation, did this story. And what it basically was about, it's late at night. It's late enough at night to tell this story. Or early enough in the morning, depending on where you are. But there was, if you look up, if you ChatGPT or Google or whatever it is that you use and put caboose pistol WGN, caboose pistol WGN. And basically, they had a story in which someone hit a gun in their nether regions, and the police found it, and then they went back to the studio, and this was like a, you know, one of those morning, peppy morning shows, you know, hey, it's morning time, and it's great. And they come back, and the three anchors are just laughing, just hilariously, and then the one guy brings up, he says, what, you never heard of a caboose pistol before? And then they play a gun sound effect. I mean, it was hilarious, right? So we see that. We used to do a bit at the end of our show where we'd take like four or five wild stories, crazy stories, and we'd, you know, play audio. It was hilarious. And it was always on the edge, right? And so we decided to start calling it the Caboose Pistol because it was one of the funniest things we ever saw on WGN-TV. And we'd put this mashup together of it. We'd say, you know, we'd end every show that way. And so that was the Caboose Pistol. And we'd come up with some of the craziest stories. And off the top of my head, here's another thing to look up tonight. If you're in a bad mood, you want to laugh. I don't know if people have heard of this, but there was a, this is a true story. There was a MMA fighter, but it was like a low, it wasn't like, you know, the high level MMA. And his name was Danny Myanus. His last name was Myanus. His first name was Danny. And so just as an example, go look that up on YouTube right now. Now, don't do it in a library. Don't do it in a bank, anything like that. But, you know, like the last guy didn't, the guy from Detroit didn't own a TV. And the announcer kept saying, you know, and Myanus this and Myanus that. Hilarious. So we would do stories like that, you know, very immature and sophomoric, but I don't run from that. And that would end the show all, you know, that would end every single show, every single day. And we'd just come up with crazy stuff every day. Probably half the stuff came from Florida because you couldn't do a caboose pistol without Florida. But anyway, that's the origins of the story. And we would do that to finish every show. And it got wild. I'm not going to lie to you, man. There were times where I thought, you know, is the FCC going to allow this? Are we going to get in trouble for this? Like, there's even worse stories than that. I mean, there were some things. There was some crazy stuff. But Danny Myanus was probably the funniest one that come to mind. A lot of nudity stories, a lot of craziness, a lot of off the wall, a lot of stuff like that. It was a good time. But I can say this, that because that would finish our show. And I would say, okay, good night, everybody. And then I'd walk away and I'd have my backpack and I'd be walking down the hall and I'm like, God, I'm going to get a call from our program director. Am I going to get a call from the SEC? I mean, one of the worst times ever, my mom was in town and she was supposed to come at a certain time. She was going to meet me down at the radio station and they let her in, they bring her in and she was supposed to be there at like 1 o'clock. Our show ended at 2. So we do the caboose pistol like 1:45 and she comes in, her plane was late. She comes in at 1:45 and I'm like, I got to do this in front of my mom. And they were, you know, sketchy stories. And so she comes in and they let her into the studio and we're doing the caboose pistol and she pops on the mic. She's like, is this what you do for a living? Is this what you talk about every day? It's my best mom impersonation. I can't believe this. And then the whole weekend, because she stayed for the weekend, she would ask me about it. Are those the stories you guys talk about for 4 hours? Do they pay you to do that? And I was like, yeah, but I'm just like, you just caught the wrong part of the show or the right part of the show, depending on, you know, what it is. But yeah, there was probably some unsavory stories that you did not want to talk about in front of your mom. But

0: there she was. And I got a show to do, and I have people to entertain, and that's what happened. Anyway, there you go. There's the story of the Caboose Pistol. Thanks for the call, Jeff. Appreciate it. We'll jump out to some lines. Some people jump it back on at 310-840-4910. We'll do that at the top of the hour as well. Did I tell you I was going to update you on the playoffs, and I didn't? All right, let's do that, too. We'll update you at the top of the hour what's going on with the playoffs, and then we'll also take some more calls. We always do. What should we be talking about, or we should be talking about blanket 310-840-4910. So if you haven't hit something you want to discuss, that's fine. Just know this, because so that I don't completely lie, because I told you I'd talk playoffs. Boston is out. They were up 3-1, 109-100. So any good vibes from the Celtics here, you know, Jaylen Brown, and you had Jason Tatum out and all those kind of things, are all gone. People are going to go crazy in Boston. They were the favorite when they started the playoffs as far as the Eastern Conference is concerned. They are out. So now the Knicks are going to take on the 76ers in the next round. It's going to be about can Joel Embiid stay healthy. Game sevens tomorrow include the Magic and the Pistons. I got to be honest, if momentum is anything, the Magic don't have a shot. They scored 19 points in the second half. I'm sure you know that. And missed 23 shots in a row. And I thought the Pistons were cooked. So Pistons could get lucky and get their way out of that series. And then same thing, Raptors, Cavaliers. You know, that shot that bounced in, that three-point shot that Barrett bounced in to force a game seven, is that just like, whoa? Because I thought this was going to be a quick series. But then again, James Harden never wins anything, and he's with the Cavaliers. So game sevens tomorrow, Raptors and Cavaliers, and then you've got the Pistons and the Magic. Those two are game sevens, actually Pistons and Magic first, then Cavs and Raptors. And there's nothing better than a game seven. And then we'll talk more at the top of the hour about Lakers and Thunder without Luka. Do the Lakers have any chance whatsoever? And the Timberwolves and the Spurs. And we got to talk more injuries in that one because Anthony Edwards is not around. So we'll get into that conversation at the top of the hour. Hit some more calls as well at 310-840-4910. The final hour of the program of the late night version of Sports Night. That is coming up in just minutes. We want you to hang out with us. Please do. It is Sports Night with me, John Lund. Ben is here. Mondo is here. It's Westwood One Sports and, of course, the Westwood One Sports app. Hour 4 next.
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13: 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Thanks for joining us on the late night version of Sportsnet. You might be asking yourself, it's funny, I got an email last week after the show, and

0: A lot of times I forget because we're doing 4 hours and we talk about so many different things. And I don't know, we were talking about something, some sort of actor or something like that. And somebody said, hey, it's like 4:30 in the morning and I'm listening to you. And what was that actor you just mentioned? And I got that when I woke up. So what we do here is we do 4 hours of sports night, late night here in Westwood One Sports and the Westwood One Sports app. And we appreciate you hanging out with us. However you are listening, hundreds and hundreds of stations across the country, Sirius XM channel 375. The Westwood One Sports app, westwoodonesports.com, all sorts of different ways you can listen. But after us, and this is just what happens on Sunday night, they replay the show 3 of the 4 hours. And then at 6 a.m. Eastern, they have a brand new show. And that happens 7 days a week. So whoever is on last, they get 3 more hours. So it, crazy as this sounds, 7 hours of me. It's the me show. And Ben and Mondo. And we're like, they re-rack it at the top of last hour. And so he heard it and thought we were live. And it was like, I'm live now. Unless this is later, and then, well, this will blow your mind, then I'm not. But we are live right now, and it's crazy. Anyway, I digress. Hit a number, 310-840-4910. A lot of people on the line. I'll get up to the lines in just a second. Westwood One Sports Talk and Text Line, 310-840-4910. If you want to hit some NBA playoffs, here's the deal. Boston gets knocked out, most places, last night against the Philadelphia 76ers. A Joel Embiid sighting. Missed 3 games in this series, but then he scores 34 tonight. Maxey scores 30. Edgecombe scores 23. And the Celtics, who had a 3-1 lead, are out. Jason Tatum, game 7. And look, he misses game 7. That's just a reoccurring theme in this whole playoff, which is, it just blows my mind. And nobody has ever answered this question to me in a satisfactory fashion, which is, how is it that players play less minutes and games, and players used to play 82 and 40 minutes a night, and yet players get hurt more than they used to get hurt? Luka's out. That's huge. Jason Tatum out for a game 7. Franz Wagner is out for a game 7 for the Magic tomorrow. That's already been announced. Just all these injuries. Anthony Edwards is out for the Timberwolves. That'd be an interesting series if Edwards was playing. He's not. The Thunder and the Lakers would be an interesting series. And give LeBron a ton of credit for getting the Lakers past the Rockets. By the way, another injury, Kevin Durant didn't play the majority of that series. But without Luka, the Lakers don't have a chance against the Thunder. At least I don't think so. 76ers and Knicks, that hinges on the fact that if it's close of whether Joel Embiid can play. If he can't at an effective level, and despite the fact that he scored 34 in eliminating the Celtics, he looked wounded. He was going slow up and down the floor at the end of it. Can he withhold that or withstand that for the rest of that series? So injuries, just like in the regular season, are playing a major role in the next round. Again, Lakers and Thunder, Timberwolves and Spurs over in the East, 2 game 7s with the Pistons and the Magic and the Cavaliers and the Raptors. Knicks move on after blowing out the Hawks by 51 last game. And Celtics are out as they were the favorite in the East, but then Jason Tatum gets hurt and the 76ers will take on the Knicks, and that one starts on Monday. So anything you want to get into, you want to get into some playoff talk, we can do that as well. Plus, I mentioned this a little bit earlier and we didn't expand on it a lot, which is, could Kevin Durant be one and done in Houston? And again, I'm not a huge into legacies, but for one of the best players of all time, because he's already been in Oklahoma City, he was in Golden State, wanted to go to the Nets and try to win a title there. What he wants is a team that is considered his team. So he somehow feels, and it's just funny because Durant talks about it, he just want a ball, don't want to worry about anything. His legacy is cemented. He's one of the great all-time scorers. You know, and people, and who cares what Screamin' A thinks or any of these other people that are going to, you know, in their mind or your mind or your Mount Rushmore, this, that, or the other. You just, when you go to multiple teams to try to bounce to win, championships as your team, they're going to penalize you for that. So here's a guy who goes to OKC, to the Warriors, to the Nets, to the Suns, to the Rockets, and now he's going to be one and done again. He's a strange dude, man, because if I'm him, I don't care if it's Steph's town. I don't care if I'm going to get credit. They could have won multiple titles in a row. I mean, they won a couple in a row, but they could have won more and more and more and more. But he's always a grass is always greener guy. Sorry, don't want to go to Golden State. Phoenix is going to be better. Oh, nope, Phoenix is no good. Houston's going to be better. Nope, Houston's no good. So anyway, anything you want to get into, totally good. 310-840-4910. Let's start in Baltimore with Rick, who wants to talk some Knicks. Hi, Rick. Welcome. Go right ahead.
1: Hey, everything's going well here. How's it going over there?
0: Never better. Things are great, man.
1: Well, we're winning in the golf era right now with Cameron Young. But the big news is that the New York Knickerbockers look better than ever the other night when they're up by 50

0: I turned off the TV at halftime. We haven't seen that out of the New York Knicks in such a long time. Boy, did they really pull it a fast one on the people. And you know what? They're headed into the finals now against, well, not a final, but, man, they're going up against Joel Embiid and those guys. And the only team that can take out Joel Embiid and the guys is the team with Brunson and the boys. Because, boy, Karl Anthony Towns, these two guys, I mean, you put them out there, and you look, you can't stop them right now. Their defense is great. The New York Knicks fans are showing up. They can't believe it. Everything's going good in New York right now. I think the series is headed for a New York winner right now. I think it's time that they let the Knickerbockers do their thing. I really like them. We're going to see how far they go with this thing, and you can get them right now on the DraftKings website at plus 1,000 to win it all. So, hey, you know, you want to take a shot, now's your chance shot. So, hey, thanks for having me on tonight, Kay.
1: Thanks, Rick. Appreciate it. Did he just throw, like, was that like an advertisement they just threw in there? By the way, if you want to go to it now, plus 1,000. Look, I like the Knicks. It just seems like the Knicks, Knicks always Nick. Like, you start believing, oh. Look, I like them. And I don't know that Joel Embiid's going to be able to hold up. If he is, this is going to be a series. If he's not, then it's not. Brunson has always been good. Anunoby has had a great playoff so far. Karl Anthony Towns, like I said, has been very solid. I don't know what happened to Mikal Bridges. I don't. I mean, they gave up a ton to get Mikal Bridges. He has not been great. Josh Hart's been doing Josh Hart things. I mean, they're good enough. There's no question. It just, to me, it just comes down to what we've seen in the playoffs so far. What's everybody's health looking like? Knicks have been healthy. Look where they are. You know, if Philly can be healthy, they can stay in this series. You know, Durant out, Luka out, Tatum out. Like, it's been crazy. But I don't know. Until the Knicks really prove it, you always get sucked in by the Knicks, and then that's it. Let's go to TD in Dallas. Hi, DD. Thanks for waiting. You're on Sportside here on Westwood One Sports. Go right ahead.
2: Hey, man. I wanted to talk about the Lakers. I'm excited to see them moving on. It's gotten to the point in LeBron James' career where I feel like it's kind of equivalent to Tom Brady, where everybody hated Tom for so long, and then by the end of it, when he's like 40 and he's just still doing the same things he's been doing the entire time, you kind of just can't help but smile and be like, you know what, dude, get him. Just get him. Mm-hmm. And, God, it's killing me that Luka's not healthy. I'm a Dallas guy. And I just need that vindictive little bug, Nico Harrison, to be proved wrong over and over and over again. And sadly, when Luka's hurt for seemingly no reason, it's not helping my case. And I understand when that trade was made that, okay, well, it's Anthony Davis. He's probably a Hall of Famer because the NBA Hall of Fame is stupid. But again, Hall of Famer, Hall of Fame talent. Anthony Davis played like 7 games for us the entire time he was here in Dallas. So I've been I grew up hating the Lakers my entire life. I've been a Lakers fan for the last year and a half now. And I just hope they can keep winning long enough for Luka to be able to join the effort and propel them to greatness. I'm glad the Celtics are out. I got to ask you, is there a more annoying superstar in the NBA right now than Jason Tatum? Ja Morant withstanding. Ja Morant drives me crazy with the gun charge stuff.
1: SGA is getting up there with, and again, it's not his fault. They're just giving him all the calls. But yeah, I mean,
2: I didn't even think about it until you just said it.
1: Well, I mean, I just hate that brand of basketball, but they're rewarding him, so he's doing it. Like, I can't really blame him completely because the guys in the zebra stripes are buying the act. But I get your point. I get your point.
2: No, you're still right. But he's got, maybe it's a Canadian thing, because he's got that Jim Carrey smile. It feels like he's like playing a cartoon character villain.
1: Right.
2: Every time I see Shea get a whistle and he gets up and he's got that little grin going, and I'm like,
1: because he knows he got you. Yeah.
2: You know what you did. Honestly. And he's like, that's right, and I'll do it again.
1: Hey, let me ask you, because you brought up something kind of interesting there, because most people, a guy gets traded, and I understand, I worked in Dallas, and I understand the popularity of Luka, and you just talked about Nico Harrison, their former general manager. So many people, when a guy gets traded, they stay with their team and they don't stay.

0: with the player, but you're talking about a year and a half ago. That's when Luka was traded. So you went from being a Mavericks fan to a Lakers fan because Luka got traded to the Lakers?
1: It's not necessarily just that. It's so beyond that entire organization. I mean, first of all, the Dallas Mavericks mean so much to the actual city of Dallas, which is different in DFW sports. It's such a large metropolitan area that, like, Dallas proper doesn't really have the same connection with the other teams. You know, the Rangers, the Cowboys, the Stars play within the city limits too, but the Stars still kind of belong to the Metroplex. The people who show up at Mavs games are truly, it's usually people who live within Dallas city limits. They grew up within, you know, the inner cities of the Mavs faithful that's a fan base that really, really cares. And most of them have already come back around. The Luka trade, again, I can forgive stupidity, but the way that they handled their public relations after the fact, and maybe if you weren't working in Dallas media, you weren't really privy to some of the stuff they were doing. They kind of came out and were like, y'all are stupid if you don't understand why we made this trade. Obviously, this was an excellent trade, and you're all stupid for not realizing that. And it was like, guys, you just gutted our franchise. We were in the champion. We were in the championship round for our conference last year. This is, but you know, it also goes hand in hand with, like, and again, I don't want to get you in trouble on the radio, but Mark Cuban sold their team to a pretty evil family. I mean, I don't want to say
0: about
1: the Adelsons, but
0: follow
1: the money.
0: Yeah, no doubt.
1: They betrayed their fan base.
0: I agree. Look, nobody's ever going to defend that trade in a positive way. I see what you're saying, but it was just a terrible trade. You can't make that move. Thanks for the call. I appreciate it. Open you up at 310-840-4910. Let's get, is it Ali or Ali in Folsom, California, which is near Sacramento, for those who don't know. Welcome to Sports Night here on Westwood One Sports. You go right ahead.
2: Hey, John, how you doing?
0: Good. How you doing, man?
2: Doing all right, man. Long-time listener, first-time caller to your show.
0: Appreciate it.
2: Oh, I'm sorry, my daughter wanted to say that. But
0: you don't
2: my
0: have to
2: apologies.
0: Be sorry for that. It's all good.
2: Anyways, so you were talking about Spirit Airlines earlier. This tonight. But anyways, so we had an experience. First time ever flew to, just recently got back last week from Japan, China, South Korea, and went through Zip Air, which is worse than Spirit Airlines. They don't even serve water.
0: Zip Air,
2: D-I-P Air. Yes, exactly. You have to buy water on the airline. So I know Zip Air went exactly. And my colleague from work, she is from China. And when I gave her the itinerary to get some feedback on, hey, where to go, what to eat, blah, blah, blah. And she basically said, good luck with Zip Air. I'm like, why? And then I experienced it myself. So flying to Tokyo, Japan was through Zip Air. Luckily, we...
0: Wait a minute. Go ahead. I'll let you finish. You flew all the way. How long's that flight?
2: It was about 11 hours. Not bad.
0: And they're like, we won't give you any water unless you pay for it.
2: No, that's their policy. Exactly. That's their policy. That you have to freaking buy water or anything else. I mean, they don't even serve anything. Not even pretzels.
0: No way.
2: Exactly.
0: Hours,
2: you can Google it. I'm not lying.
0: Really?
2: I'm not lying.
0: All
2: I mean,
0: right,
2: exactly.
0: On. Sorry, I didn't mean to interrupt. But
2: so
0: I was
2: anyway,
0: like,
2: sir.
0: No water.
2: Yeah.
0: I need some water.
2: Anyway,
0: sorry, sir. You're gonna have to pay for it. No, I'm choking. Sorry,
2: exactly.
0: That's our policy.
2: Exactly. It was weird. It was honestly. Wow. So I appreciate Spirit Airlines. I flew one time with them, or whatever. But anyway, long story short, visit to Asia was beautiful. Sick and tired of shopping with the women and this other couple with us that were shopping left and right everywhere. And then also sick and tired of taking pictures with cherry blossom trees. That's the season over there, 2 weeks back or a week. Anyway, and that was that. So last day in Seoul, Korea, I was like, you know what? You guys go shop. I'll do what I want to do. So I went around the town. I went to a baseball game over there in Seoul, Korea with Busan Giants versus the LG Twins. And it was epic.
0: Oh my gosh.
2: It puts our MLB games to shame. honestly.
0: Really?
2: I've been to San Francisco Giants fan. Yeah, it was electric. It was honestly electric.

0: But that was that. But also, longtime Kings fan, I know you guys were talking about like 30 minutes ago, 45 minutes ago, some caller called up about and hey, that's my team. You know, I've been suffered too much being a loyal Kings fan in living here in Folsom or Sacramento, California, for the last 36 years, and also being a longtime Buffalo Bills fan. I've suffered a lot, being tortured a lot.
1: Oh, my gosh. You're a glutton for punishment, my friend.
0: I know, man. I know. I've heard a lot.
1: But you're staying with your teams. I got to respect that.
0: Hey, if you give me some time, I came to the States in 1990 from Bombay, India, and I grew up there. I'm Persian, but I grew up over there. And I came over here in 1990, and I played cricket and soccer in India. Came over here. I never saw any American football games. I never saw basketball games, NBA games. And I came here, my cousin sat me down. He's like, this is American football. Learn it. And I, you know, that was the four straight Super Bowls we went to with the Bills. And I fell in love with them. My brother's a Niner fan. I could have been a Raider or Niner fan here growing up in Northern California. But that's my team. I stuck with them, loyal. You know, I'm hardcore. I mean, I drive around with my car with the Bills hoodie Bills hood wrap with the Buffalo Bills logo, flag, and I'm here. Some caller called up earlier talking about beehives. I don't know where that went, but I'm actually listening to you in my garage installing a beehive. I kid you not, man. I kid you not.
1: That's a first.
0: I'm just listening. But love your show. Love the talk. I know it's various things you guys talk about, but I just wanted to, add some more flavor to the show tonight.
1: Appreciate it, man. Well done by you. Thank you so much. Good luck to your Bills. I don't know about your Kings, but good luck, man. They get the bond so they can totally change that thing around. The ownership of the Kings, that's a major problem. All right, let's continue our NBA talk. More people on the lines as well. That'll put you up at 310-840-4910. We can talk about anything that's on your mind. Tons of playoff talk. You want to get into some NFL, Major League Baseball so far, any of those kind of discussions, or you want to go Kentucky Derby on me, you want to hit an airline, that's fine. We're off on anything tonight. Hit us up at 310-840-4910. Remember Lund's last call in about 20 minutes as well. Five things you got to know before we get out of here tonight as well. Tons still to go. It's Sports Night, late night version on Westwood One Sports and the Westwood One Sports app.
2: Quarterback Bo Nix had a second surgery on his broken ankle and is expected to be limited during Broncos OTAs. Should Sean Payton be concerned if his franchise passer will be ready for training camp? 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
3: 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He spun off the check. Got it left side. Marcus Pedersen. They're in on front to the back door. King scores.
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14: What's happening? Thanks for joining us about 17 minutes from now. You do not want to miss Lund's last call. Five things you got to know before we get out of here, but not, we're not really getting out of here because then they put us on tape and we do 3 more hours, which you shall enjoy. So you don't have to go anywhere. You don't have to go anywhere at all. We'll take a few more final calls here at 310-840-4910, 310-840-4910. Anything today. It's been a very busy day. NBA playoffs, Celtics are out. Want to get into that. If you're a Kentucky Derby person, a 23-1 long shot wins today. Major League Baseball rocking and rolling. NFL, we can't get through any show without doing NFL. We did some power ranks a little bit earlier. Anything that is on your mind, or you can go completely off the board, as we often do, and say we should be talking about blank. We haven't hit your team enough. Great. 310-840-4910. We'll get a little bit into something we were just talking about with a caller in a moment. But let me clear the lines and get out to a couple more people before we are out of here tonight. And I want to get into this conversation I was just having about OKC, because I was having this conversation with a friend today. The best team is the worst watch. Does the NBA have an OKC problem? We'll get to that in a minute. But let's hit up Jay in Detroit. Jay, thanks for waiting. We appreciate it. You're on Sports Night here on Westwood One Sports. Go right ahead. Stage is yours.
15: Well, I just wanted to see if we're entering a new era of Cade versus Wemby. Because it looked like Cade was a clear-cut favorite to win the MVP before his lung collapsed, and Wemby's an alien. So are we going into an era where it's those two and then

0: everyone else.
1: I hope so, because I think that SGA is going to win the MVP again, at least on straw polls. That's what people are saying. And it's nothing against him, man. He's a really talented player. I'm not saying he's not, but I don't like the style that he plays. And then, like you said, I mean, Cade's numbers are ridiculous. And, you know, he's almost a triple-double machine. He is, I'm not going to say he's single-handedly, brought Detroit back, but he's been an amazing player. And then I don't disagree with Wemby. I mean, he's making the case that he's the guy because of what he does on the other end. He's not a one-dimensional player. He plays both ends of the floor, and he greatly affects the games. If I had a vote, I'd vote Wemby. But like you said, before Cade got hurt, he was right up there.
0: Yeah, and it just seems they're both smaller kind of market teams. And yeah. I don't know, it just seems that the NBA is kind of in for a transition.
1: Yeah, thanks for the call. I appreciate it. I mean, look, Shai Gilgeous-Alexander is a really talented guy, and he's probably going to win the MVP. I mean, there was a lot of discussion. Jokic could always win it, but then this goes down to the 65 games, right? Jokic missed a bunch of games. Luka missed a bunch of games. So what are you going to do? Well, you're going to look at the top two teams as far as winning, and some people in the media, just because I've been doing this a long time and I've talked to them, they simplify this thing. MVP is really hotly debated because what is it? Where would the team be without that player? Is it the best player? Is it the player with the best year? Is it this? Is it that? It depends in every single sport. Now, to me, the player who's had the best year is Victor Wembanyama. He does it on both ends of the floor. And I guess you're not supposed to politic for the whole thing, right? But what we do as media members is we'll give it to a guy for a couple of years in a row, and then we kind of get bored of that guy, even in Jordan's case, Michael Jordan's case. Karl Malone won it one year, and I remember I was covering that series, the Bulls and the Jazz, and Jordan kept bringing it up. Well, I'm not the best player in the league. Karl Malone is. And he'd have this kind of smile on his face, and it drove him and drove him and drove him. I'm not much into individual awards. You know, you're a fan of a team. I'd much rather have a championship. And a lot of times, like I just said, you can use that against the guy. You know, like, oh, I didn't win the MVP, and it's, you know, not that you should need more motivation, but some guys do that. Like I said, Jordan did in those years against Utah. But it looks like, at least according to the straw polls, that SGA is going to win it. I'm not a big fan, and we'll get into this right now. I'm just not a big fan of his game. And it's nothing against him. It blows my freaking mind that the officials in the NBA continue to fall for this. And I know a couple of years ago they were going to, and they did call guys for flopping. But apparently that's gone away. And if I'm Adam Silver, this thing about, you know, if I was going to rank the issues in the NBA, look, the numbers are really good. But if I was going to rank the issues in the NBA, it wouldn't be about tanking. I don't care. Like I said earlier, the Kings are the Kings. They're always bad. The Wizards are the Wizards. They're always bad. Like, you're trying to fix all these teams. Look, some teams are just bad. They're poorly managed. They're poorly owned. They're poorly run. They're bad. So, yeah, the teams tanked a little bit more this year because it was such a good class, or is a such a good class that's coming out. Yeah, that's an issue. But I wouldn't be watching Utah or Sacramento or Washington or any of those teams anyway. I'm worried about the guys at the top. I'm more worried about the 65-game rule or all these kind of things. But the major issue that he's just not looking at is the way that the game is being played. I don't want to whistle every 3 seconds. I don't want bad acting. I don't want guys flopping all over the floor. In fact, Jaylen Brown said it tonight after Boston lost. He said, yeah, Joel Embiid was flopping a lot and got a lot of calls, but that's the game that's the game we're in now. It shouldn't be like that. You know, it shouldn't be guys are flopping on the floor and you're staring right at it. How are you going for this? Like, guys are, but they're being rewarded for it. So I don't necessarily blame SGA because that's the game he's playing. But it's just it's a bad look. The Oklahoma City they're the best team in the league. And this is just starting. They're young. They're athletic. They're good. They have a lottery pick from the Clippers. They're not going anywhere. This is the next dynasty. We're looking right at it. Sam Presti's a great front office executive. He can win the award every single year. Paul George trade is the one that keeps giving. They got it again from the Clippers. They got a lottery pick this year. And if for some weird reason they get into the top and get it to Bonsa, but they'll get somebody good because this is a really deep draft. So they're going to add another great piece. And here we go. That's my whistle. Sorry. It's bad. You know, SGA to the line, SGA to the line. And Holmgren is doing it now. Their whole team does it now. And it's because they're getting rewarded. It's not their fault. They're like, if I just flop on the floor, I'm going to get free throws. Well, that's a pretty easy way to score. Let's do that. It's not aesthetically pleasing. It's not fun to watch. I don't like it. And so, therefore, I'm like when Oklahoma City's on, I'm just like, oh.

Come on. And this is just the start of it, honestly. They have the confidence of having won a championship last year. They're just this is just starting the flop-a-thon. And the NBA could do something about it. So whatever issue you think the NBA has right now, is it tanking? Is it the 65-game rule? Is it guys not playing? I mean, in the playoffs, it's just kind of gone from the regular season. Missing these players that they're missing right now is a major problem. Luka can make a massive difference in the Oklahoma City series. Do I think they'd probably win? No. You think Boston wins tonight or last night if they have Jason Tatum? Probably helps. You know, on and on and on. I mean, do you think Houston's still in this thing if at least playing a game seven if Kevin Durant's there? Yeah, I think so. Like, you know, there's been a ton of them. But still, my major issue is the NBA has got to figure it out. You need another official on the floor to just watch for flops? Then just do that. I mean, you're constantly seeing players not get touched and go flying 50 feet. Just use a little bit of common sense. Guy's 250 pounds. Could he really fall that far? Could he really? Like, I would just tell them, and they do this in the NFL all the time, they have a point of emphasis. And the point of emphasis in the NBA next year, and the NFL does this every year, this is a point of emphasis. This, like last year for the NFL, it was the taunting penalties and all that stuff. Remember Reek Woolen in the NFC Championship against the Rams? Like, they're throwing flags on that. That was the point of emphasis last year in the NFL. In the NBA, it should be, look, the benefit of the doubt does not go to the player flying 50 feet when he's 250 pounds. That just is not realistic. How do the officials, knowing what the players do nowadays, fall for that? And they constantly do. Like, I saw a screen tonight. I can't remember what it was. Obviously in the Celtics and Sixers game. I just saw a screen where a guy didn't even get touched, and he went flying, and the official went for it. And it's like, what are you looking at? There was no contact whatsoever in that play. And you just went flying, and you saw it out of the corner of your eye.

0: It's ridiculous. And Devin Booker, I think it was wasn't the game that got eliminated. It was the one before. He was just like, this is incredible that this is getting, and he got fined $35,000, best $35,000 he ever spent. Now, did it change anything? No. But I think it needs to go into the offseason where the NBA is looking at this going, we got to stop rewarding this behavior. And one of the reasons why the NFL wins is because if there's something that is not fun to watch, they change it. You know, like the extra point became an afterthought. The kickoff was boring because the ball was going through the end zone. It wasn't a play. And now what we're seeing in the NBA is constant whistles, constant stoppages of play, no rhythm. And they're getting rewarded for it. And they're going to win championships more because of it. And it's not a fun way to watch. You know, championships were won by the Warriors, fun to watch. The Bulls, fun to watch. Maybe not the Spurs. The Lakers and Magic, fun to watch. Like, that's what you want. You want the combination of your best team is the most fun to watch. And the bottom line to it, or the thing that I think should scare the NBA the most is, if Oklahoma City is rewarded with this kind of play, then it's follow the leader. That's what happens in sports. It's a follow the leader kind of thing. Oh, they're successful in doing that. Let's do that too. Nobody wants to see that constantly. And again, I'm not saying that it's anything against Oklahoma City. It's not. I got nothing against the city. I got nothing against the team. They're incredibly talented. I've said that. Sam Presti's a great executive. They got everything going on. They're young. They've got a lottery pick. Like, they're going to be good for a long time. But the league needs to change the way that they're officiating. That series against the Suns was terrible to watch. Oklahoma City's far better. They'd have won 4-0 anyway. But I don't even need to see SGA, who's the best player in the game right now, continue to flop like that. It's ridiculous. And they fall for it every single time. And you don't think there's some sort of an, I don't know what the email chain is, but don't you think there's some sort of a thing that's going on behind the scenes? It's like, look, this is not fun. Like, if I'm Adam Silver, it's like, this is not, we're not going to play the game this way. We're changing it. So of all these issues in the NBA right now, their emphasis is in the wrong place. Oh, let's make sure the bottom teams try to win. Who cares? I'm not watching those teams anyway. I wouldn't ever. Who cares? Who cares? It should be like the NFL. There's no lottery thing. There's no. It's such a cockamamie idea. Let's put more teams in so more teams can. You know, no. Just do it like the NFL. Best team or worst team gets best pick. Period. End of discussion. We don't need to talk about it. Tank, schmank, whatever. Doesn't guarantee. The same teams are in the lottery every single year. They always screw it up because they're poorly managed, poorly owned, all that kind of stuff. Worry about the game on the court because the best team is the worst team to watch. So you can give your thoughts on that. All right, let's get to it. It is Lund's last call. We got five things before we get out of here tonight that you need to know about. Let me look at the list real quick. Oh, this. I'm sorry, but the Diana Rossini Mike Vrabel story is the story that keeps on giving. I've got a what's worst to throw at the guys. The Sorsby reaction, the quarterback at Texas Tech, will actually never play a game at Texas Tech. I got a great Chick-fil-A story here. And, oh, I want to mention the Kentucky Derby before we leave tonight as well. Five things you got to know about. Lund's last call. We'll do it next. It's Sports Night right here on Westwood One Sports and the Westwood One Sports app.
1: George Pickens signed his franchise tag, but still isn't locked in long term. Does the star receiver continue catching passes from Dak in Dallas? Or will Pickens get traded before training camp? Westwood One Sports.
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11: 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You can hear more of us at the top of the hour. Thanks to Ben and Mondo tonight for everything. Done a great job as always on the show. It is time for what we've all been waiting for, Lund's Last Call.
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0: five stories before we get out of here tonight that you need to know about. I'm sorry that I have to keep bringing this up every single week, but I find it fascinating. There is new news in the Diana Rossini, Mike Vrabel story, and this one more focuses on Diana Rossini. We debated this on the show. I can't remember if you were here, Ben, that night, but we debated this on the show, which is this weird thing. Was this just like a PR thing? Because like a week after this whole thing breaks, there's a story where Diana Rossini lives in Wyckoff, New Jersey, that she saved some guy. There was an accident. There was a Jeep rollover. And the original story from an eyewitness was Diana Rossini actually helped pull this guy out of this Jeep that was on its side and was a big hero and everything, and everybody made a big deal of it. And I was thinking, that just sounds too good to be true. Like, she's going through this horrible thing, and now she's, like, saving some guy's life. Well, then a second eyewitness has stepped forward and said that, no, she didn't do that. It was actually a guy who did it, and because it was a soft-top Jeep, the guy had ripped the soft-top off, pulled the guy out through there, and then the dog came jumping out, and Diana Rossini just held the dog on a leash now. So apparently she didn't, depending on which eyewitness report is accurate, she didn't actually save the guy, she's not a big person. So I don't think she was ripping the soft-top off, but apparently some guy did, and then she held the dog in a leash, which still is very nice, but things are going kind of poorly for her, to be completely honest. I'll be interested to know, like, is she just going to she's out of the spotlight at all? Is she going to start a podcast? Is she going to tell her side of the story? I mean, I think we all kind of know. I've told this story a couple of weeks ago. I actually went to that hotel, did not stay there because it's so expensive, but I went to that hotel for dinner on Valentine's Day with my wife. It was the most expensive dinner ever. I did not know that the 7-course meal was going to cost me my kid is graduating from college. I was going to say my kid's college savings, but it was pretty close to that. I almost fainted and passed out. And I told this story because you can't go anywhere. You're in a golf cart. You pull up, they take your car. You're in a golf cart, they take you everywhere. There's security everywhere. So that never passed the smell test to me that she was there with a bunch of girlfriends, because that's just not the kind of hotel. They're all individual, like little glass houses, because Sedona, Arizona is these beautiful red rocks and all this kind of stuff. And it's almost like being in the Grand Canyon. It's amazing. So I never at all believed anything she said. But Ben, what's going to come of her? Anything? Or is she just going to be, that's it. Never see her again. What do you think her deal is?
1: It's done. I mean, there's no more credibility. I don't think she could do the job that she was getting paid a ton of money to do. That's the reason why she had to resign.
0: Yeah. Plus, she just flat lied. I mean,
1: interesting part about this, John, is the day after all that broke, she tweeted out a random story from The Athletic, like it was her own, exactly. But it was actually Mike Jones' story, I believe. And she just kind of tweeted it. She kind of knew most people weren't actually going to click on it and see that wasn't her byline, but she just tweeted being like, hey, I'm here.
0: Yeah, that's true. This whole thing is so wild. Like, to think that, like, within the month, she's completely she's gone. Like, I don't know what's going to happen. And they hadn't said anything about, like, her husband or anything. He's got to be irate. It's starting to come out that Mike Vrabel's wife is none too happy. I think they're trying to kind of keep that under wraps, but I got to believe that. I mean, somebody's going to find out. Like, somebody...
1: When are we going to find out that the husband hired the private investigator or something like that?
0: Well, I've always said that, because you can't get on the grounds of this hotel unless you're staying there. I mean, it's elite, elite, elite. And there's all these rocks
1: everywhere. And the pictures are very professional-looking pictures.
0: Exactly. Like, you could tell from the pictures, that was like a big-time lens, and they're not on the premises. So I think it was a hit job. I mean, I don't know that for a fact, but just having been there, like I said, it's crazy. Anyway, there's the latest there, and I'm sure we'll get more out of that. Ben, you mentioned this a little bit earlier. This is a great question. What's worse, Orlando missing 23 shots in a row and scoring 19 in the second half in their loss to the Pistons to force this game 7 tomorrow, or the Hawks getting blown out by 51 in the clincher by the Knicks? What's worse? What do you think?
1: I think the Magic thing is worse. They had the Pistons dead to rights to win the series. I can't even fathom always scoring 19 points, yet alone in a playoff game, an entire second half. And the Magic have been better than the Pistons in almost every quarter of that whole series, and they're probably going to lose the series

0: now over just two of the worst quarters you could possibly play.
1: Plus, you know, the thing is that, look, I get it. Coaches coach, players play. So it's on the players. I understand that. But if you're the head coach of the Magic and your team is missing, like, call the timeout, design a play. Like, you've got to get a hoop. Because I believe that in the middle of that, because after a while, look, I'm no athlete, clearly. But I got to believe that after you miss like 10 or 12 of these shots, I was covering the Lakers and the Blazers back in the early 2000s, and the Blazers went 0-13. They had game 7, and they went 0-13. And I was just watching that Blazers documentary, and what Rasheed Wallace was saying is just if any of those 13 shots had gone down, like the 12th one, the 11th one, the 10th, just, they would have got their confidence back. Like after like 10 missed shots, you're starting to feel it. And then the pressure is, you know, everyone's getting a lot tight. And all of a sudden it's like we've missed, you know, 10, 12, 14. Then it starts getting the guy's head. Like, again, it's on the players. I get it. But if you're the coach, you got to figure something out. I know it's Orlando and that's not the most pressure packed place. But if that's New York, you know, if that's Philly, like people are asking for the coach's head at that point. You can't miss 23 straight shots. If you're the coach, you got to figure something out.
0: I wasn't even watching. I was just kind of following along the box score, and I saw there was a minute 45 left in the game, and the box score said the Magic had scored 4 points in the fourth quarter. And I'm like, how is this possible? How have they done this? Like you have so many possessions in one quarter in the NBA these days. How have you always scored 4 points? Like you haven't even got to the line 4 times?
1: Like, you didn't get a steal, a breakaway, like anything. Layup.
0: Nothing.
1: Backdoor, cut, nothing.
0: It's such a statistical anomaly. There would rarely ever be a game like that again.
1: No. All right, let's go to the next one. This is interesting to me. This made big news early in the week, but I thought I'd bring it up as part of our last call. So CBS writes the following, the Brendan Sorsby story, which you talked a little bit earlier. The not even going to play a game for Texas Tech, Cincinnati, 2022. He was at Indiana, was betting, and he made thousands of bets, even down to the point where he was predicting plays, the play-by-play kind of stuff. So get this. It says in this CBS piece talking about him that he's entering a gambling addiction program, which threatens his status for the upcoming season as the Red Raiders' prized possession for the 2026 transfer portal. Now it gets good. Texas Tech was an overwhelming favorite to repeat as Big 12 champions after acquiring Sorsby this offseason, but has now moved to even money at plus 100 via FanDuel Sportsbook after Monday's news. The Red Raiders' projected win total is also decreased, going from 11.5 at opening to 10.5, and then it continues to talk about betting. Like, if you're an editor, first of all, if you're the writer, it's like, okay, you're talking about Sorsby having a problem, and then you finish the story with odds now on what the team is doing, but okay, you didn't catch it as a writer. Okay, as an editor, that didn't like bring any alarm bells or anything like that, that you're writing about Sorsby and how he got in trouble, and you're finishing the article now with how they've moved to even money and that their win total is going down. I mean, if we're not inundated, if that doesn't prove that we're inundated with all this, I don't know what does. Within a story of saying this guy has been busted for gambling and gambling on his own team in thousands, and then you finish the article with, by the way, their odds are now worse of winning the conference and total wins. I'm like, wow, unbelievable. Did you see that this week? That was crazy. Crazy. Numbers down because it's like, oh my God, I can't believe it. Anyway, after about an hour and a half, about 90 minutes that story was up, yeah, they kind of fixed it. But I was like, wow, that's crazy. Talking about the Brendan Sorsby story. And we got into that a little bit earlier. It was crazy. All right, let's give you the final two tonight real quick. I got to be fast with this. We had a Chick-fil-A story in a little bit, but this is crazy. Texas police have charged a former Chick-fil-A employee for allegedly defrauding the fast food company. So what he did basically was he was a former employee. Somehow he got behind the counter. I don't even know how you would do this. He rang up 800 trays of mac and cheese. And he, by the way, had been fired a month earlier, so gets in there. Then he refunded the cost of the order, $80,000, to his personal credit card. And he did that while he was fired in plain clothing.

0: looking at the picture of the guy right now. He got behind it, put in 800 orders of mac and cheese, and then refunded it to his own credit card for $80,000. I don't know why he didn't think he was going to get caught. I don't know how he got behind the counter. He'd been fired a month earlier. And the other thing I thought to myself is, not that I'm condoning that kind of behavior, but aren't you being a little greedy? Like, maybe if you did, I don't know, 10, 20, 30, maybe you got a few hundred bucks out of the place, even $1,000 out of the place, maybe you get away with it. But 800 trays, don't you think, I don't know, $80,000, don't you think they're going to follow up on that? Probably. You know, I'm no expert on being a thief or anything like that, but I'm just, you know, most times when a thief gets caught, 9 times out of 10, it's because he got greedy. Or they got greedy. Anyway, just telling you. All right, I don't think I'm going to have time to talk about the Kentucky Derby. All I'm going to say is, look at that overhead shot. That was amazing. Overhead shot of where that horse came from. Just literally last place. 23-1 long shot, which I told my wife as we were at the Kentucky Derby party tonight, or last night. Don't go for the underdog. I told her that. I'm like, no, underdogs never win. Don't do that. Don't, you know, no. And then all the way home, what do you think I heard? I wanted that horse. I wanted to bet that horse. Why didn't you let me bet that horse? You know, and I was dead sober and she was not. And so that was a fun ride home. So congratulations to 23-1 long shot, Golden Tempo. Thanks to Ben tonight, doing a great job as always producing the program. Mondo was right on point. We didn't even need Alex tonight. The music was right on point tonight. If you missed anything on the show, you're in luck because it's coming back next. Sports Night continues, not live.
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Late night version of Sports Night on a Saturday or a Sunday, depending on where you are in the time clock across the country. Always love to hear from you. 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Say hello to Ben and Mondo. Mondo run the ship tonight. Ben producing this fine program tonight, however you are listening. SiriusXM 375 could be the SiriusXM app. You can download that at Western One Sports app. You can download that at .com. Hundreds and hundreds of radio stations across this fine country of ours, however you are listening. Thank you very much. I'll jump out to the lines in just a sec because one of our favorites is out there too, and some people want to talk some Major League Baseball. We'll do that at 310-840-4910. Let me just set this up real quick, and then we'll jump out to the lines. This Brandon Sorsby story is interesting to me, and like I said, I wrote a national column about it on Friday. And I'm all for personal responsibility. You know, when you have kids and stuff, you constantly are telling them personal responsibility. So first of all, this is Sorsby's problem. But what we're seeing here, and it's not about money because, you know, you always think to yourself, these college kids, a lot of them are broke. It's, you know, the star quarterbacks, there's a number of players. Maybe, but there's a lot more players that are not getting the big endorsement deals. It's a select handful, and especially in college football, yeah, there's other positions at quarterback, but they're making the big money. And Sorsby apparently going from Cincinnati to Texas Tech, and you know the kind of budget that Texas Tech has, he was going to anywhere from $5 to $7 million was the reported number that he was going to play for. So it's not like this kid's hurting for money. He's not. But when he was a freshman in Indiana, apparently he was betting on his team to win. So first of all, and he has inside information. So this, look, they don't correlate and understand that perfectly, but Pete Rose was banned for baseball for life, the all-time hit king, for betting on his own team. So I know nobody's in charge at the NCAA level. Like, it's just the Wild West. I get it. I have a friend, I've said this on the air before, I have a friend who's an agent who thinks it's the greatest thing ever, but also the worst. He's getting paid a ton of money by the NIL and has these kids in college through pros. I mean, he's got a whole division that he opened up because of it, making a ton of money. But he said the best and the worst thing about it is, there's no real contracts. You can't really enforce these contracts. We're getting a ton of money. Guys are moving all over the place. It's great. And this is found money because this is before they become professional. Well, they're professional now. So my point is that this kid, it wasn't a money issue early on, obviously, at Indiana in 22 when he did it. But I don't know what the NCAA or whatever powers that be, and this is just typical of it, they should just announce right away, you can't bet on your own team. You're gone. All right, so he's hired some high-priced attorney because he's got the money to do it to try to restore his eligibility. I would be absolutely positively shocked, but then again, I wouldn't because it's the NCAA, if he ever played another snap. So that's one side of it. Okay, so personal responsibility, it's on the kid. And by the way, he has placed not one, not two, not 100, not thousands and thousands of bets. That's what they're saying. Thousands with an S of bets for Sorsby. So again, what are you waiting for? The kid's got an issue. He goes into some sort of gambling rehab because, shockingly enough, that thing that they do at the end of the gambling ads, which are everywhere, if you have a gambling problem, call 1-800-GAMBLER. Whew, God, I'm so glad you, thanks for giving me that number, man. You saved my life. It doesn't do anything. It doesn't do anything at all. It's like the little thing on the side of the cigarettes. Hey, smoking, it really is not good for you. Thanks. I didn't know as I cough up a lung. Like, I know, drinking, not good for you. Smoking, not good for you. All the fun things, not good for you. And it doesn't matter. They could be 1,000 crossbones. They could call the cigarettes cancer. And people who are addicted to smoking would still smoke them. We call them cancer sticks. We know. But people get addicted. So the problem I have is that what's his going to be his reward? He's going to get kicked out. Texas Tech is actually going to be the damaged party here. And he's going to what? Get into a supplemental draft? So first of all, it's personal responsibility. But the other thing I wrote about is it's all about, like, it's not a shock to anybody that this kind of stuff is happening. And I'm telling you, this is just the tip of the iceberg. And the reason why I say that is you and I, as youngins, maybe we used to just bet on games, right? And then we bet on parlays, and then we bet on prop bets, right? And now it's getting down to, and this is what Sorsby did, a lot of betting play to play. And you know you're really addicted when you're playing pass, run, left, right. Who are they going to throw it to? Are they going to, you know, is this guy going to make a catch? Is it going to be for more than 10 yards? Like, that's the kind of stuff he was doing.
So it's getting to the point where if you're, let's say you're a college athlete and you're not making the big money, and all the girls are flocking around the quarterback because he's got millions, and you're an offensive guard going, well, all I got to do is, you know, miss a block on a play. All I got to do is, you know, tip off. So, like, it's not a game anymore. It's not a prop bet anymore. What's like, what, Jonte Porter? Like, oh, I got something in my eye. I'm out of the game. Oh, he scored under 7 points or whatever. Like, it's actually going play by play now, as bad as it is. So it's just getting worse and worse and worse. But the responsibility is not only on the player, and I'm not taking it off him, but every pre, half, post, there's a crawl underneath. You know, a lot of people thought, well, you know, Vegas controls it fine. It's not Vegas. It's that it's almost like, and I'm old enough to remember this, like when they had cigarette commercials, and it looked so cool. You know, there's a guy on a horse. He's, you know, he's talking about Marlboro cigarettes. He looks really cool. He's kind of rugged. He's got a mustache. And you're thinking to yourself, that's cool. Like, smoking was, in our country, it was cool. You know, now it's gone to a point where it's like, you know, it's not so cool. And people still smoke, and especially in certain pockets of our country. But it's not cool like it once was. In our country, it was like, dude on a horse, really cool. Or drinking, really cool. Like, you watch any movie, drinking, just cool. Right? Oh, just cool. Well, there's a part of that. Marketing does work. Marketing does sell. And especially when you see NBA players like Blake Griffin or a lot of, you know, hey, man, he says it's cool. He says it's fun. All your friends are always talking about. There's a crawl. Everything's sponsored by some sort of betting outlet. And I'm like, look, I'm not saying it's bad. That's great. I know for a fact, because I know this business, they pay a premium. A lot of times they're paying 2, 3, 5 times to get on. It's kind of dirty money. And so these networks love it. In every league, because they're paying so much more, they need this revenue source. It's become like a crack almost. Like, it was just kind of, hey, it's trickling in. It's kind of nice. Look at this. And now you see it everywhere. You know, gambling has just kind of taken over. Gambling marketing has taken over. There's not a segment in a pre, half, or post that doesn't, you know, have some sort of a crawl, some sort of discussion. And it's become, and it's a little bit like Vegas itself. You know, Vegas is getting Major League Baseball. Vegas has football. Vegas has hockey. Vegas is going to have the NBA. Remember, like 10 years ago with Tony Romo, they wouldn't even let him do a fantasy football convention. They wouldn't dare think about taking gambling money. And now it's everywhere. They've just opened the floodgates to a certain point.

0: point. So we are somewhat in the media industry. We're definitely culpable for this because everybody looks at it and it's cool. Kids are always talking about it. I got a 22-year-old son that's a senior in college. His friends, I'm around him a little bit. They constantly talk about it. What's the line? What's this? What's that? It's on your phone where you're constantly staring. They know what they're doing. They know how they're marketing the whole thing. And I don't know if they can go backwards. I don't know. Like, this is a horse that is way out of the barn. I mean, do I really think that these leagues who just, they're looking for revenue streams constantly, and you've got a revenue stream that pays a premium to say, you know what, we got to save the kids. We're not going to do this anymore. I don't think that's going to happen. I think they're just paying way too much money, and it's such a part now of the mainstream of how we talk about sports, you know, how we watch sports. Announcers just casually say, you know, it happens all the time. I mean, Scott Van Pelt does a popular bit on Late Night Sports Center of, you know, the bad beats, and everybody laughs and this and that. And again, I'm not being some guy, get off my lawn. I'm not being a square guy. I'm not, you know, like, it's fine. I like to bet within reason. But this kid, this is going to be the tip of the iceberg to me. This is the kid making money. What are the kids behind the scenes doing? And I've always thought this. At the professional level, you don't really need to be doing it. But then again, we're seeing stuff like Terry Rozier and Chauncey Billups and Damon Jones. And, like, how much money do you need? You've got all this. Like, I always thought to myself, well, at the professional level, it's not going to happen because everybody's making a pretty good living. You know, I could see guys behind the scenes. I could see officials doing it. I could absolutely see college kids doing it. And especially I could see college kids doing it while they're looking at other guys. The star players in basketball are making money. And I'm the defense and rebound guy. I'm not making that kind of money. All I got to do is just tip off a little bit here and there. I'll make a few bucks. I mean, that's got to be the thought process in a kid's head. You know, offensive lineman's looking at the quarterback with all the girls, and, you know, Sorsby's making $5 million, or Carson Beck's living in a condo on the water in Miami last year, and the offensive guard's going, what about me, man? I'm not making anything. And then he gets all the betting stuff, and he's thinking to himself, well, why not? Why don't I do this? Anyway, want to get your thoughts on that. 310-840-4910. I don't think Sorsby's ever going to play a snap in NCAA football again. I don't think he'll ever play a snap for Texas Tech. I don't think he should. I think it should have already been announced. You bet on your own team. You bet on thousands of bets. And then at the NFL level, you know, I don't think he's a first-round pick. I don't know. I mean, I know he's really talented. I don't know if anybody would give up anything in the supplemental draft. But the one thing I would say is, like, if I'm a team and I'm going to give up, like, a second or a third-round pick, and I'm thinking about, wait a minute, I have a gambling addict on my hands who just got $5 million. Well, he got $5 million taken away from him now. I mean, think about that, because he's not going to get the money from Texas Tech now. I think he made $1 million, which is not bad. I think he made $1 million at Cincinnati last year, and it was like I said, $5 to $7 million, I think, something like that, to play at Texas Tech. And now he's going to be broke. Like, if I'm an NFL team, it's like, I'm going to give this guy, let's just say it's a second-round pick, right, that they have to give up, and whatever that equates to. It's more than that. So I'm giving him guaranteed money of probably around that same amount of money. How do I know he's not going to gamble? Like, I wouldn't touch the kid. Would not touch the kid. Again, your thoughts at 310-840-4910. That was one of the big stories of the week. All right, let's get out to the lines. I promised I'd jump out there. Let's start with Zach in Toronto, who wants to talk some Jays. Zach, thanks for the call. You're on Late Night Sports Night. Go right ahead.
1: Yeah, hey, I'm talking about the Blue Jays. I just want to know, the record is not great. You know, they have the most injuries in the league by far. Yeah. I just want to know your thoughts, you know, especially now that recently they've been winning games. I believe they're 9 and 12 in the past. And I just want to know your thoughts, especially with Okamoto. You know, I mean, he's hitting home runs. He's hit 3 home runs in the past 2 games. And his average isn't like Vladimir Guerrero Jr., but he's hitting him like that. I just want to know your thoughts.
0: All right, you're cutting out. Thanks for the call. I appreciate it. Don't put you up at 310-844-4910. First of all, I think they're fine. What the problem is that they're playing in a really tough division. And they got Dylan Cease in the offseason. He's been solid. Kevin Gausman's been solid. They're going to hit. I mean, they're in a hitter's yard, and they're going to hit fine. So, you know, Shane Bieber has been decent for them. That's been pretty good. They got a young guy. I mean, Max Scherzer's been terrible, but, you know, look, Max Scherzer's getting older. I think they're going to be fine. I love that they added Tyler Rogers to that bullpen. But, I mean, that's just what they do. They hit. They grind you down. And they've won. I know they've won 4 or 5. I know they won 11-4 today. But, you know, Vlad's been hot. I mean, he's hitting, what, 331, 3 in the 330s. But, look, this is too good of a team to not hit. I know they lost Bichette in the offseason, but this is a team that, you know, is just too good to not hit and to not be in the thick of things as far as that division is concerned. They're 16-17, a lot of teams. I mean, still, look, today's what, May 2nd? I'm not panicking over the Blue Jays. Tampa's 20-12. The Yankees are the Yankees. They're going to be there. The Red Sox are a hot mess. Baltimore does. I mean, they're a little bit better than they were last year. They're 3 under .500. So, look, if Tampa's what they've showed so far, and it wouldn't surprise me if they were, and the Yankees in that division, I don't know that we're going to see a run from Boston or Baltimore, but that's always a tough division. But, yeah, look, that was a team that was in the World Series last year. I think they're fine. They've got a big payroll. I think they're fine. They got off to a slow start. There's no doubt about it. But I'm looking at it. I mean, yeah, they've won 4 of 5, and they've won what, 6 of 8 or something like that. They lost two. They lost to the Angels, lost to the Guardians, but then beat them twice. And they've beaten the Twins in 2 games of their series. They've got one more. Yeah, I wouldn't worry about Toronto. I wouldn't worry about Toronto. No, that's too good of a team. They're going to be fine in that division. Ladies and gentlemen, boys and girls of all ages, I know that it's early. I know that it's early, but it's never too early. Oh, my God. Is this really happening? Do we have Mr. Positive and Mr. Negative in back-to-back calls? I see that on my screen. All right, let's do Mr. Positive first. Mr. Positive, it is always our pleasure to welcome you to the late-night version of Sports Night here on Western One Sports. Go right ahead, Mr. Positive.
2: To my warriors, I live inside your mind, body, and soul. And my goal is to resurrect your soul like a phoenix from the eternal depths of hell. Remember, dreams can be a blessing or dreams can be a curse. But a man without the will to dream will always end up worse. Boom shakalaka. Everybody go for your dreams. Rise like a phoenix. Live your life. Make it orgasmic. And be the best that you can be. I believe in you. Peace.
0: It was a really good call. And I was feeling it. And I was vibing with it. It was great. And then he does this every week. He uses orgasmic. And it makes me highly uncomfortable. Highly uncomfortable. Ben, you've heard Mr. Positive before. How would you grade his call today?
3: This one wasn't his best. I think out of like the 4 or 5 shows that he's called in, he's had some really, really outrageous ones. But I love when he hits you with the boom shakalaka.
0: Oh, yeah.
3: We got to hear negative now, though.
0: Yeah, that's what we've got. I don't know that we've ever had him back-to-back because we have Mr. Negative sometimes, but it might be like a little bit later. But that was Mr. Positive. And now, as we often do, we like to give equal opportunity to everybody. So that was Mr. Positive. Let's go to Mr. Negative. Mr. Positive to Mr. Negative. Hi, Mr. Negative. Welcome.
4: Yeah, what's up? More like live inside of a mental hospital. Like, is that guy okay? Like, what's wrong with that guy? That guy is, I mean, imagine if you walked by his front porch and heard him talking like that. You'd be like, call the police or something. But, I don't know. That guy's an idiot. And, you know, he's got a wife beater on with, like, hot Cheeto crumbs all over it. And he's in his boxers running around his house. But, anyways, today, you know, Taylor Swift pulls her horse out of the Derby. You know, and I will be that get off my lawn guy, and I'll tell you to get off my lawn, but I'm currently calling from a McDonald's right now because I need Wi-Fi, and I just wanted to call in and say bring back real football, because football sucks. Football ruled when there was concussions and maybe a couple key bumps and, you know, some stuff going on in the locker room at halftime. My Sacramento Kings, I'd rather you not talk about them like that, but it's how my life goes. Everything sucks but in my life. I'm a Kings fan, you know, diehard Kings fan at that. But love you, John Lund. Mr. Positive, you're an idiot. And good night, everybody.
0: Thank you, Mr. Negative. Wow. I don't think Mr. Negative had taken any personal shots at Mr. Positive before. I think he gave him double idiot there.
3: That was crazy.
0: I do like that he added that he goes to McDonald's for the Wi-Fi. That was pretty solid.
3: Did we just get his villain origin story that he's a Kings fan, so that's why he's so negative?
0: See, that must be why he's so negative. He has said that before, but But I had forgotten about that. So maybe that is the origin of the Mr. Negative, because honestly, and I give people a ton of credit.

0: for this. My stepson right now just goes team to team to team. And I told him, I go, look, when you're young, you can do that. But he's 14. And I go, hey, man, no more. You got to pick your teams. And then that's it. You got to stay with your team. And so last year, get this, he picks the Jets as his football team. And I go, okay. I go, I don't advise that. I don't advise that you pick the Jets. But he said, you got to stay with them. And then this year, he's like, no, actually, I like the Giants because they got John Harbaugh. I go, no. I go, you're a Jets fan. So the fact that Mr. Negative stays with the Kings despite all their ineptness through all this year, I mean, honestly, they haven't been anywhere near anything since, you know, Chris Webber left and those boys. So, I mean, it's been a long time for him. Not maybe like Jets fans, like they haven't been relevant since Namath. But maybe that is the origin. Ben, you're probably right. That is probably the origin of his negativity. If I was a Kings fan, I'd be angry too.
1: So Mr. Positive must be like a Lakers fan or something.
0: He's in Michigan. I think he's a Pistons fan. I think he's a Pistons.
1: Well, if he's from Michigan, then there's not a lot to be positive about.
0: I mean, the Lions are decent. The Tigers are decent. I mean, look, I did morning radio in Detroit, and look, the Red Wings were great back then. But the year I got there, the Tigers won 43 games. The Lions under Rod Martinelli didn't win a game. And now the Pistons did win a championship when I was there, I will say, and the Red Wings were really good. But the baseball and the football team was terrible. I mean, you'd go to opening day with, like, the Tigers. We'd broadcast from there, and there would be, a ton of people, 40,000 people. The next day, there was, like, 8. Like, they're like, we're not coming to watch this thing. We just want opening day, and then we'll leave. I was there when the Lions fans put bags in their head and did the Millen Man March when Matt Millen was their GM.
1: Oh, man.
0: I mean, it was
1: You know what? I think I figured it out.
0: It's not so bad there now. What?
1: I think...
0: What'd you figure?
1: Mr. Positive had to have given the halftime speech to the Pistons yesterday, because how in the world did the Magic always score 19 points in the second half of a closeout game? I still can't comprehend how that's even possible, but maybe Mr. Positive willed it.
0: I mean, seriously, how do you miss 23 straight? I was at a game. I was covering a game one time. Everybody knows this. Houston missed 27 straight threes, but not 27 straight shots.
1: I think this surpasses that.
0: 23. Oh yeah, they scored 19 points and a half. I mean, my God, you see like seventh grade teams scoring that, like 19 and a half. That was unbelievable.
1: This is worse than what happened to Atlanta, isn't it?
0: Oh yeah. Then the 50-point loss, 51.
1: Yeah, this is worse.
0: Yeah, when you're up like that, and it's a closeout game. It's a closeout game, and you're routing them. And then in the second half, you scored 19, and you missed 23 shots, and now Franz Wagner is out for Game 7. Like, you were up 3-1 on these guys. Like, are you kidding? That's an all-time choke job. There's no question about it. And I don't know, it's not like Orlando is New York or something. I mean, in most cities, major cities, that kind of thing would cost the coach's job. I don't think it's going to happen in Orlando, but my God, that was terrible. All right, open back up at 310-840-4910. What generally happens at this point is that people react about Mr. Negative and Mr. Positive. That's how the show generally goes week after week. So jump on the line at 310-840-4910. Maybe the show becomes about the show. We'll do it next, only here on Sports Night. Late night version on Westwood One Sports and the Westwood One Sports app.
2: Aaron Rodgers still hasn't decided if he's returning.
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13: Very nice. Chris Cornell. Very nice. 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Thanks for joining us. Late night version of Sports Night on Westwood One Sports and the Westwood One Sports app. John Lund with you. Ben producing the show. Mondo is here tonight as well. We just heard an early version, by the way. Because normally we open up the lines in about 33 minutes. top of the hour. But we take calls anytime. But we open up the calls on Saturday night late.

night, and we do this thing called We Should Be Talking About Blank, because I'm sure you're driving around in your car, whatever it is that you're doing tonight, you think to yourself, why didn't you talk about this? Why didn't you talk about that? Why isn't he talking about baseball? Why isn't he talking about the NFL? Why isn't he talking about, you know, whatever? And so we open the lines up to you at the beginning of the third hour of the show at 310-844-4910. Doesn't mean you can't call now. But normally when we do that, we hear from Mr. Positive. We haven't heard from Mr. Positive flanked by Mr. Negative. Back-to-back calls taking shots at each other. And that normally gets people all riled up. So 310-840-4910. 310-840-4910, the Westwood One Sports Talk text line. Of course, we'll take your calls now. We will open up the lines to you at the top of the hour. We should be talking about blank. So whatever it is that you want to get off your chest, we'll do it at the top of the hour, or we can do it right now. It's up to you. I was telling Ben during the break, last week, things just went crazy, and the show became about the show for about an hour and a half. And we had a young lady from Boston call us at Eastern time. It was definitely after 2 o'clock Eastern. And I didn't ask her what she was doing up because she's an adult. Like, she's not my child. What are you doing up? What are you doing out of bed? I'm not going to ask her that. But she went off for about 3 minutes on Mr. Positive. It was the funniest thing I'd ever heard. And then when she hung up, of course, because, you know, I was being passive aggressive, I'm like, what is she doing up at this hour? It was hilarious. And so I'm sure all of our friends in Boston, because we boom into Boston, are upset. Think about this. The Bruins lost last night at home. The Celtics lose tonight at home. The Red Sox, I think it was last week, right before the show started, they fired Alex Cora, and the Patriots and Mike Vrabel aren't doing so hot right now. I mean, it is the offseason, but things aren't going so hot for Mike Vrabel. I think he'll survive it, unlike Diana Rossini, which, oh, by the way, have people heard this story? Like, things could just be not getting worse. Like, after this whole story dropped, there was this story in New Jersey that she helped some guy that rolled a Jeep, and she was like this superhero and helped him out of the car. Now there's a second eyewitness that has come forth and said, no. All she did was hold the leash of the dog because there was a dog in the Jeep. And the guy got the passenger out by ripping a hole in, like, it was a, like, the, you know, the nylon top versus the hard top. So it was a soft top. And the guy ripped the top because it was a soft top and got the guy out and got the dog out. And all she did, apparently, according to the second witness, is just hold the dog. So there was a story like she was the superhero and got the guy out of the car. Now it's like, no. She held the dog, which, hey, you know, there's something to do with that. But apparently she just held the leash of the dog. So things aren't going so great for her. Anyway, we might get into that a little later. We may not. Again, your thoughts, 310-840-4910. We cannot do the whole show without talking about the NFL. Last week, we had a ton of conversation about the draft. If you didn't get your yeah-yeahs out on the draft, you're more than welcome to talk about it. But the heavy lifting basically for the season, for the offseason, is over. Now it starts with OTAs and training camp is not too far off. And before we know it, it's going to be back. But what the NFL does best as far as the offseason is concerned, and you're always going to be inundated with NFL news. And as I said, there's a few interesting topics in the NFL right now. There's what's going to happen with Brandon Ayuk. I mean, to me, the 49ers receiver is just going to have to be released. Right now, it's kind of a petty fest, which is the Niners are just going to hold on to him as long as they possibly can, because why are we going to release him now? It's just going to be to his benefit. They've already canceled all the bonus money and all the stuff, so they don't owe him any more money. They canceled all that when he stopped coming to work and stopped returning calls. A lot of people are saying that Washington, because Adam Peters is their general manager, he was with the Niners and they drafted him. Jaden Daniels is the quarterback. They were good friends when Daniels was at Arizona State before he went to LSU. So it seems like a foregone conclusion. They need a receiver opposite Terry McLaurin. But then a lot of teams apparently are trying to call him, and it's like, we can't get hold of the dude either. Like, what's going on here? I don't know. Anyway, I covered the Niners for years and years. Ayuk was a good dude, and then, I don't know, I just went off the deep end. I don't know what happened there. Nobody does. So there's that story. And speaking of the Niners, like, Juwan Jennings hasn't signed. I'm sure there's a team that could use another receiver. So there's a handful of guys. But for the most part, the heavy lifting in the offseason is over. The draft, we've got, okay, rookies came to minicamp, all that stuff, and everybody, you know, the undrafted free agents have signed. So generally speaking, so you can agree, you can disagree. Power rankings, again, it's not college. They don't mean a lot, but just looking at the off seasons and how close teams were, I'd probably say that the Rams have jumped the Seahawks. You can disagree with me on it. I don't like the Simpsons pick. We got into it a lot last week. I don't understand. I mean, the goal is winning a Super Bowl. The goal is not, hey, our quarterback's an MVP at 38, just came off winning the MVP. Let's get another quarterback. I don't think Matthew Stafford's down with it. He didn't text the kid. His wife actually did. Said, hey, welcome to the team. Matthew Stafford didn't.

going to be able to get a quarterback. For example, if Joe Burrow has another down season in Cincinnati, they went out and got Dexter Lawrence, and they, you know, they've got offensive weapons, obviously, on the outside. But, you know, there was too much smoke coming from Cincinnati to think there's not any fire to the fact that if he has another bad year, not him, but, I mean, he got hurt. If the Bengals do what they've done over the last handful of years, that Joe Burrow might ask out, or somebody might. And who wouldn't want to go play for Sean McVay in L.A.? I mean, that seems like a Burrow kind of a place. So I know that the Rams aren't like a handful of teams in this league where someone's not going to go there. They're going to go there. So I don't think they needed to do this. Plus, Ty Simpson played 1 year. I'm not convinced. I mean, if you look at the quarterbacks who have played 1 year, it's a graveyard over the last number of years. The best quarterback of the group, and that's a bad group, to start only 1 year is Kyler Murray. Over like the last 25 years, it's Kyler Murray and then a bunch of garbage. And Murray's not that good. I mean, I don't think he's going to be that good in Minnesota. Everybody thinks he's going to be. He wasn't great in Arizona. I mean, if they had to do that draft all over again, Bosa went second. You think the Cardinals are taking Bosa or Kyler? No-brainer. So that's the best of the one-year starters, and it's a graveyard after that, generally speaking, over the last 25 years. So I'm not convinced that Simpson's the guy anyway. Like, if he was a prospect like, you know, Burrow coming out or Andrew Luck coming out or, you know, or Peyton Manning coming out or somebody like that where you thought it was a no-brainer, yeah, that's different. But I can tell you that if I'm the Rams, I'm thinking to myself, we're trying to catch Seattle now. But because what they did earlier in the offseason, going out and getting Trent McDuffie, getting Watson, basically solving the corner situation, can you imagine McDuffie against JSN when the Seahawks and the Rams get together? That's going to be awesome. So I'd probably put the Rams at the top. Seattle, we'll see what Jadarian Price does in Seattle. But wouldn't it, if you're a Seahawks fan, wouldn't it have just been easier to sign Ken Walker? You know, it's not like it was a ton of money. I mean, $14 million to you and me, yeah, that's a ton of money. But as far as positional value is concerned, that's not a ton of money. And Ken Walker was great in the playoffs, great in the Super Bowl. Rather than having to pick a running back who is a backup running back, and again, I know it was to Jeremiah Love, but to count on a rookie, which you hate doing, to count on a rookie to be your running game next year because Zach Charbonnet is hurt, if you just sign Ken Walker, you don't have to use the 32nd pick. You don't have to stay there. I think Seattle probably could have traded back. I know they tried, but I think they felt compelled because they don't have a running game. And last year when they really took off, their running game took off. So I'd put Seattle second. I don't mind their offseason. It wasn't terrible, but I also think that they could have done better, so I think the Rams have jumped them. I think I'll surprise some people. I think the Eagles, I think A.J. Brown's going to be addition by subtraction. Soon he's going to be the Patriots' problem, and I think Mekhi Lemon's really, really good. I'd put Philly third. I know all about the stuff about Jalen Hurts, but I still would. Fourth, I think the Broncos, I like the pickup of Jalen Waddle. They didn't do a ton. They didn't do a ton in the draft. I know that Bo Nix had a little bit of a setback. I think he's going to be fine. I think Denver's just going to get better and better. And then at five, I almost want to put three teams there. I think the Texans, because they still have a great defense, I think that C.J. Stroud is going to bounce back, although am I going to give him that monster contract? I really don't want to. I think the 49ers, even though I didn't love their draft, I loved their free agency. And then you got to put Kansas City in there as well. I'm completely cheating because I told you I'd give you five, and I'm giving you like eight. But if you think about Kansas City, you get Mahomes back, okay, number one. Number two, you have a running game legit with Ken Walker, and I like what they did in the draft. I like that they went up and got the corner from LSU. I like they got an edge rusher. I like what Kansas City did. And you got Steve Spagnuolo still there. You got Andy Reid there, maybe the best coaching staff in all of the NFL. They're going to figure it out. So before all is said and done, they're going to be higher in that list probably. But I would just put out in a tie in a very cheating way, Texans, 49ers, and Chiefs. And then before that, I'd go Broncos. Before that, I'd go Philly. I think the Super Bowl champ's going to be out of the NFC again. And then I still think, and then I kind of put a gap there. I think it's going to be the Seahawks and Rams fighting it out again. Unless, you know, there's always injuries in the NFL, so you don't know. But I think the Rams have probably jumped the Seahawks based on, not their draft, because I would have gone in a totally different direction. Number one, I don't think Ty Simpson's that good. And number two, you're in a championship window. And having Mekhi Lemon there, especially, you know, Seattle lost Tariq Woolen. I know they drafted a corner that they like in Neal, a big kid out of Arkansas. But if you have those two corners, you got one in McDuffie to take on JSN, which is going to be a great matchup every single time. And then you add Mekhi Lemon and put him in the slot. And you have Adams one more year. And obviously you have Puka. That would be really tough to defend.
They could have drafted a right tackle. Havenstein just retired. Could have drafted Mekhi Lemon. Could have drafted Bain.

0: put on that Bane on that defensive line. I mean, they could have done a lot of good things there. Maybe Simpson's going to be the guy. But again, my thought is Sean McVay and the Rams in LA with that coach, they can get a quarterback. They didn't need to draft the heir apparent, I didn't think. So give me your thoughts. What do you think of the NFL? What do you think of what your team did, not just in the draft, but the entire offseason? And do you have a problem with where I put everybody? Am I missing your team? And tell me why. 310-840-4910. We had to talk a little bit of NFL there. We can't ignore the NFL for any particular show. All right, top of the hour in about 22 minutes. You take over the show. I literally get into the back seat, put on a blindfold, smoke a cigarette, and you completely take over the show. We should be talking about blank at the top of the hour. You could talk about anything you want. Kentucky Derby, were you into it today? NBA playoffs, the Celtics get knocked out. Love to hear from people in Boston. What's going on with Boston sports right now? The Bruins get knocked out last night. The Celtics get knocked out tonight. Or I guess you're on the East Coast, so yesterday. The Patriots are having a time of it. The Red Sox just fired their manager. What's going on there? Anything you want to talk about at the top of the hour, we should be talking about blank at 310-840-4910. All right, some things have popped up again about Kevin Durant. The Rockets are out. But is Kevin Durant one and done in Houston? We'll get into it next on Sports Tonight, right here on Westwood One Sports and the Westwood One Sports app.
1: Quarterback Bo Nix had a second surgery on his broken ankle and is expected to be limited during Broncos OTAs. Should Sean Payton be concerned if his franchise passer will be ready for training camp? Westwood One Sports.
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8: Hello, friends. Thanks for joining us. Top of the hour. In about 15 minutes, we should be talking about blank. And I'm looking at the calls right now, so we're almost kind of starting it now. So we can start it now. Tell us what we should be talking about at 310-840-4910. 310-840-4910. NBA playoffs. You can talk NHL playoffs if you want. You can get into the NFL. I just told you what my power rankings would look like, as if you care. I told you I'm talking a little bit about Kevin Durant. We can do that. It looks like he might be one and done in Houston. And not that I'm big on, you know, everybody always wants to talk about legacies. What is going to be his legacy? And I just, Kevin Durant is such a great player, but I covered him with the Warriors, and he's a strange dude, man. And he's one of those people, we all probably have a friend like this, before I jump out of the lines, we all have a friend like this that no matter what they do, I think I'm going to be happy if I do this. I'm going to be happy if I do that. I'm gonna be happy. Like everybody who says, grass is always greener. And it just seems like that. You know, he goes Oklahoma City to the Warriors. Probably should have just stayed with the Warriors, but didn't like that the Warriors were never going to be his team. It was always going to be Steph's town. And then he goes to the Nets, and they don't win there because James Harden and because Kyrie. And then he says, okay, I'm going to be happy in Phoenix. Nope, I'm not going to be happy in Phoenix. Goes to Houston. Actually, Phoenix is as good as Houston. They both get knocked out of the first round. Durant's hurt. And now there's discussions that because of his burner accounts, apparently, that was going on behind the scenes, and some of those burner accounts were criticizing players. It never got really resolved, and there was an issue in the locker room, and he's just never a happy dude. He's just not. And it's ironic because he's constantly like, man, I just want to hoop. I just want to hoop. But he's just all – there's so much things surrounding him that I think when teams lose him, like Phoenix certainly – Phoenix was, in Durant's case, addition by subtraction, and you would have thought on the surface they got the 10th overall pick, which is the young guy Maliwatch, and they got Dylan Brooks, and they got Jalen Green, and you're thinking, well, that's, you know, that's still a Houston win. Not this year it wasn't. I mean, it was absolutely a Phoenix win. So is Durant going to be one and done in Houston? We shall see. So anyway, anything you want to talk about at 310-840-4910, 310-840-4910 on the Westwood One Sports Talk and text line. So we have heard from, if you're a regular listener to the late night version of Sports Night here on Westwood One Sports, when I'm here, John Lund, we get Mr. Positive, we get Mr. Negative. We heard them actually back to back about a half hour ago. And then I love Mr. Realistic because, see, Mr. Realistic is in Boston. And they're not going through a great run right now. I mean, they have had one of the great runs as a sports town here recently, but they are struggling right now. So let's go to Mr. Realistic up first here. Mr. Realistic, it is always my pleasure. You're on Sports Night here in Westwood One Sports. Stage is yours. Go right ahead.
9: Thank you. Great show. Being a Boston fan, though, you have to be realistic. You know, I expected nothing from the Bruins, so I'm happy with what we received. I expected more from the Celtics. But I think they were too overconfident. And with the

0: the Red Sox, as soon as we lost Bregman, I thought we went from 90 wins to missing the playoffs, maybe 82 wins at the best. And I think Mr. Positive needs a beer, Mr. Negative needs a woman, and I need both, plus a brain transplant, plastic surgery, or a blind woman with bad taste in men or low self-esteem.
1: I think we had to declare a winner between Mr. Positive, Mr. Negative, and Mr. Realistic tonight. I think probably Mr. Realistic wins tonight. What did he say? Mr. Positive needs a beer, Mr. Negative needs a woman, and he needs both? Was that pretty much summarizing the call? And Boston sports right now sucks. But he's not mad because he knew this was all going to happen. Does that pretty much summarize his call? Outstanding. What would you say, Ben? Is that the winner between Mr. Negative, Mr. Positive, and Mr. Realistic tonight? Got to be Mr. Realistic tonight, right? He wins.
2: It's the winner of those three, but let's see if somebody can top it.
1: Somebody can. Of course they can. That was amazing. Nice job, Mr. Realistic. This is our good friend, Raphael. We always think Raphael might be up too late, but we don't care because he makes the show better. Raphael, our friend, is in Chicago. Raphael, it is always our pleasure here on Sports Night. Go right ahead, my friend.
3: Hey, John Lund. It's so great to hear your voice.
1: You too, bro.
3: Yeah. I just want to talk about the Pittsburgh Steelers and their quarterback decision. Obviously, we haven't heard anything from Aaron Rodgers, and it's in between Rudolph, I think.
1: Or, yeah, it's Rudolph, right? It's Rudolph, Will Howard, and Drew Allen.
3: It's ugly, honestly. I know this might be pushing it a bit. If the Rams hadn't drafted Ty Simpson, do you think the Steelers would have had the nerve to draft him instead? Do you think? I just want to know your opinion.
1: Yeah, I mean, a lot of people were saying, you know, they were trying to jump up and get Lemon, obviously, and that whole thing. But like you said, Simpson went 13. I would have thought they had no choice because, I mean, I don't know what Drew Allen is going to be. I'm not real high on that pick.
3: Yeah.
1: And then they lied last year and went, oh, we're good with Will Howard. But, I mean, how could you go into the season with, before they took Allen, they had Howard and Rudolph. Honestly, how could you feel good about that? I think they would have taken Simpson at 21.
3: Well, actually, can I say one last thing?
1: Of course you can.
3: When you're talking about the who's the winner of Mr. Positive, Mr. Negative, and Mr. Realistic.
1: Mr. Realistic.
3: Yeah. I think the easy winner is definitely Mr. Realistic. But who's the easy loser? Yeah. I think it's Mr. Positive. I love Mr. Positive. Ooh. I love his positivity. Yeah. But, like, it gets annoying sometimes. It gets, like, it's the same thing every single time. Boom, shakalaka, go for your dreams. And I love the intense music in the background. With his thing.
1: Yeah.
3: Mr. Negative kind of just depresses me, honestly. Like, he just says sucks, and I mean,
1: because you're a young guy. He just thinks that everything sucks, right? Yeah.
3: Oh, yeah, definitely.
1: You're a young
3: guy,
1: right, Raphael? Like, you don't want to hear that negative stuff, right? You're like, come on, man. You're like, come on, man.
3: I mean, also, like, if you're going to be calling, call for a reason and don't be negative about it. Because, honestly, I feel like I think Mr. Negative, you shouldn't have said that Mr. Positive is an idiot. That's mean. You shouldn't have done it. And I get it, like, you have very strong feelings, and you can express your feelings very well. And you're not scared a bit about talking about your own feelings. They say if you can't say anything nice, don't say anything at all. So, Mr. Negative, if you're still listening, which I hope you are, I know you probably shouldn't be taking orders from, like, a 12-year-old, but if you can't say anything nice, don't say anything at all, especially in the public.
1: Raphael, thanks, brother. I appreciate you, man. Call again, my friend. That opens up your line at 310-844-4910. We have almost heard from the whole crew, Mr. Negative, Mr. Positive, Mr. Realistic, Raphael in Chicago, who is always up way too late, but we like it. Well, I mean, every time
2: this is a new character for me.
1: Raphael is? Yeah, in Chicago right now. We're not quite at midnight. We're like almost to midnight in Chicago. And he calls about this time every week, and he's one of the smarter guys around, right? And he's 12. He's 12 years old, so we always got to take that call, you know? Plus, he gives us the
2: He's a lot more intelligent than half the people that call in these shows.

0: I'm just saying that was Ben disparaging everyone, not me. That was Ben disparaging everyone, just so everybody knows. That opens up our line at 310-840-4910. All right, here's what we'll do. Top of the hour, a bunch of people on the lines right now. We can talk Mr. Positive, Mr. Negative, and Mr. Realistic. Some people want to talk about my power rankings and leaving your team off. That's fine. Some people want to get into baseball, I see here as well. Tons of different stuff. Some people want to get into the gambling discussion of Soresby. Awesome. This is exactly what this is about. Third hour of the show. We do this every single Saturday in the late night version of Sports Night. We should be talking about blank. You tell us what we should be talking about. We put this great big show together. We say, oh, we've got all the bases covered, but sometimes we miss things. Or sometimes you're just driving around in your car, you're going, hey, man, they should be talking about this. That's why we do this. We're going to open up the lines. Stay on the line if you're there at 310-840-4910. 310-840-4910 on the Westwood One Sports Talk and Text Line. We will get to you at the top of the hour when we play the fun game that is sweeping the nation. We should be talking about blank. Let's get to it. Coming up, a ton of topics from NBA playoffs. NFL is always big. Major League Baseball. Maybe I left your team off. Whatever it is. Kentucky Derby. Whatever it is that you want to get into. We will do it coming up next. We should be talking about blank. That'll kick off the third hour of the show. John, Ben, Mondo with you on Sports Night on Westwood
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1: What's happening? Hour number three. Sports night, late night version here on Saturday. We always have such a great time. On Westwood One Sports, the Westwood One Sports app, however you are listening, SiriusXM 375, hundreds and hundreds of radio stations across North America, not just America. We always get great calls from Canada as well, and you are more than welcome. 310-840-4910. Here's what we do. Like I said, we get in the back seat. We get a cigarette in our mouth. We put the blindfold on, and we let you take over the show, and it's always wildly successful. We should be talking about blank. Tons of stuff going on. NBA playoffs. Do you hate OKC like I do? NFL draft power ranks, I gave you that. Some people are like, well, you left my team out. Kentucky Derby, what is your thoughts on that? Are you a mint julep fan? NHL playoffs, Major League Baseball so far. You can go off the board, talk about the NFL. Anything that is on your mind, please, we want you to be a contributing member of society and get it off your chest at 310-840-4910. We should be talking about blank, and we'll get out to the Lions in just 1 second. We will, in about 20 minutes, get you updated on what's going on with the NBA. There is two Game 7s tomorrow, and a Game 7 happened tonight, which is why Boston is so angry, because Bruins out last night, Celtics out tonight, Red Sox has fired their manager. Mike Vrabel's in a, I don't think he's in hot water, but it's not great. So, yeah, things not going so great. Remember when that kid was holding up that sign at the parade? I'm 15, and I've seen like 12 championships. Yeah, that's not Boston now, but it was for a minute, so I don't think anybody's crying for Boston. 310-840-4910, any of those topics, or you can go off the board yourself. Let's jump back out to the lines. Let's see who's up next. Chris is up next in Santa Clara, California, the home of the 49ers. Chris, thanks for joining us. You're on Sports Night. Go right ahead. Welcome.
2: That's it. Absolutely. Home of Super Bowl 60.
1: That's right.
2: Hey, you know, I appreciated the discussion you had earlier regarding the gambling issue. And I wanted to ask you a question, because kind of, you know, the way I'm looking at it, you know, when kids are in high school, they all know who might have a chance to, you know, get drafted D1. But, you know, when you're in high school, it's like you're not going to sandbag your quarterback on your high school team because he might later be able to cash in. Might be a little bit of grumbling here and there if he kind of gets a little bit out of line, but, you know, the linemen, they're going to do their thing. Now if you're getting to college, and that this is no longer like a professional level, but you're at college, everybody knows, I believe, and you please correct me if I'm wrong, 95 to 98% of all football players within the entire D1 system know they are never going to get a rectangle with a signature on the front side from any professional football team. They're going to do their D1 thing, and, you know, maybe they're going to try to go and buy a discount cinnamon.

0: buns from Costco and hope they get a draft pick on a miracle right. on one day, right? But, you know, but it's not, they know it's probably not going to happen, right? So that's going to be it. And now suddenly, instead of just having a hotshot quarterback who's got the girls all hanging over him for 4 years on campus, he's now got $10 million or $5 million and a whole bunch of bling, and you've got nothing except unlimited pancakes at the cafeteria. And I guess I just don't see this going well because, you know, some of these QBs, okay, they're going to be mature enough. They're going to try to take care of their linemen and be very grateful to, you know, everybody who's helping them to already be freaking rich at age 18 or 19. But I kind of perceive there's going to be some guys who don't have, but we'll just say nicely, don't have the maturity at that age to be able to not be douchebags. And if you've got O-linemen that know that, hey, their only way to ever cash in is to do something on the gambling, as you were talking about, or they just figure, hey, you know what, to heck with it. We're going to pick a certain play, and we're all going to lay down, and we're going to let the defense come in and pick that guy up and slam him to the ground like a matchstick. And if the coach says anything, altogether, they'll tell the coach to shut his mouth or we'll shut it for you.
1: Mm-hmm. No, I agree with you, and I think the issue becomes, and like you said, it's the percent they're going to go. And here's a guy, and a lot of these guys who aren't getting paid. I mean, we've talked so much about the NIL, but it's the haves and the have-nots. And as you said, I just used the right guard as the rule. But that's, you know, they're not getting the big money. And so if they're thinking of themselves and they get constantly bombarded with gambling, how's a quick way that I can get rich? Real easy. You don't have to throw the game anymore. You know, an offensive lineman doesn't have prop bets, but I mean, he could go like, hey, run, pass. He could give some sort of a signal to buddies on the TV. I don't know. But I just, you know, they're gonna at some point be resentful, and their thought is, like you said, if I can't go to the next level, and there's all this NIL money being thrown around, I got to find a way to get some of it, and this is the major issue. And I'm not, you know, look, Vegas is going to police themselves. It's all that people have the wrong idea. They think to themselves like, you know, there's more of this, so it's going to be a problem. Look, it doesn't happen at that level because they're so good at they find these trends, if you're trying to throw a game or even prop bets or anything, they figured that out. But it's getting so intricate now, and you've got the prediction markets now and all these different ways that these kids can make money that it's, look, this is the tip of the iceberg. This Sorsby story and this kid getting addicted and thousands of bets, this is the tip of the iceberg. We're just going down this. And the problem becomes now, I know this personally because I'm involved in the business, these betting sites are giving so much money and so much revenue to these leagues, they can't back out now. They pay a premium just for the sake of conversation, if a Budweiser or a Coke is paying, you know, one price, they're paying 3 to 5 times that because it is kind of a taboo subject, but they've all jumped into bed with it. Within a few years, we're going to have all the pro teams in Las Vegas. I mean, they've just sold out, and they're as culpable as the kid themselves to me because we're just shoving it right down everybody's throat and we're glamorizing it. And the kid who's a have-not, as you just kind of said, is thinking to himself, well, there's a lot of money out here and I got to get some because I don't know that I'm going to the league. And what's the downside? What's the downside of this whole thing? All right, you know, I get in trouble like Sorsby. Well, what's going to be? Here's the other thing. The example for Sorsby is going to be what? Like, you shouldn't gamble in college because what? You'll get drafted to the NFL? I mean, that's where the NFL has got to stop, step in here and say, look, this kid ain't coming.
0: And the NFL could just simply say no. I mean, that's possible. Yeah,
1: at least for like a year or something.
0: Yeah.
1: They've got to do something because they can't just say, okay, we've got another Art Schleister on our hands. Let's go. Let's just bring the kid in. There's got to be some sort of penalty phase here.
0: Well, they're not going to allow NFL players to do it. I mean, if somebody in the end, are they going to allow just NFL players in the future to get caught doing it and say, oh, well, that's okay, now we're going to allow it? I don't see that happening. I'm actually digging a little deeper and just thinking about the brotherhood of a locker room. How does a coach keep a college team together when there's 7 or 8 guys out of, what, 85 on the team who are cashing in? And everybody else has got nothing. I mean, they've got their scholarship or, you know, and they're getting their cafeteria food, but they're not getting any money. And how does that work? I just don't see that working long term.
1: Well, especially you mentioned the age. I don't know about you, and I'm still not mature, but 18, 19, 20, 21 years old, like, no, I'm protecting your butt. And like you said, I used to work in Detroit. Lomas Brown told me one time, their old quarterback, Scott Mitchell, pissed him off so much that he did ole a guy because he screamed him on the sidelines. He undressed him on the sidelines, his left tackle. And he went, okay, you want to play that? He just Olay'd the guy and let him smash Scott Mitchell. I mean, people don't think that happens. It does happen. Yeah.

0: And especially like you pointed this out, and it's a great point. You're making millions of dollars. You're not gonna buy me lunch. You're not gonna buy me dinner. You're not gonna buy me a Rolex. I don't know. You're Carson Beck living in a, you know, you're not gonna let me hang out at your condo, you know, overlooking Miami. Like what's going on here? Okay. You don't give me anything. You don't help me. You know, I'm protecting your butt. All right, fine. Olay, you just got smashed. You know what I mean? I mean, yeah, there's going to be resentment. You're talking 18 to 21, 22-year-old kids. They're not mature. No way.
1: No.
0: Great call, man. Thanks, Chris. I appreciate you, man. We got that on the we were talking about Brendan Sorsby a little bit earlier, the Texas Tech quarterback who he can't play. He can't play. I don't care if he hired a big-time lawyer today. Dude, you bet on your own team. Got Pete Rose banned for baseball for life. You think you're going to play again? No chance. All right, open you up at 310-840-4910. We should be talking about blank. Let's see who's been waiting the longest here. Let's go to Larry in Detroit. Hi, Larry. Welcome to Sports Night on Westwood One Sports. Go right ahead.
2: Hey, how's it going today?
0: Hey, man. Hey, Ronnie. How are you?
2: Can you hear? Good. How are you? Good. How are you doing?
0: Yeah, we can hear you fine. Go right ahead.
2: All right, so what we should be talking about is how the Dodgers are going to lose the World Series this year to my Detroit Tigers. I want to give a shout-out to Mr. Positive because he's from Detroit, too, so I feel like I'm his tag team partner tonight. Detroit Tigers World Series 2026. We're going to beat the Dodgers in 7, and we're going to have a walk-off home run from the new kid, Rookie of the Year, Kevin McGonigal. Have you seen this kid play?
0: Yeah, of course. He's awesome. And he's that one early contract that's going to work out, too. That kid looks really good.
2: Yeah, he looks like he's going to be a hits leader, an average leader for 5-10 years. So I'm excited about Hinch and the Tigers. I've been waiting my whole life. I was born in 84. That's when we won the World Series, and I feel like we're going to win it this year. And I want the whole world to catch on. We're only 500 right now. We're 17-17. But once we get hot, we got Scooble on a contract here. We got Casey Mize, all-star last year. Riley Green, 36 bombs last year. The McGonigal, I mean, the team's going to get hot. Hinch is there. He took the Astros. We're going to be there in the ALCS over the Yankees probably, and then march on the World Series and dethrone those Dodgers. Let's go, Tigers! Woo!
0: I like it. Thanks for the call. I appreciate it. Open you up at 310-840-4910. That's what we should be talking about. Blank is all about. Like, I was going to bring up the Tigers tonight. But yeah, you got Scooble. Valdez is starting to come around. You got enough pitching. You got to get the hitting. They do have the Rookie of the Year right now. One of the, I don't know if it's, I'm not going to say one of the few contracts, the early contracts to sign to work out. But that kid, he's really, really good. Their new shortstop. So yeah, they, you know, get enough hitting and the Tigers could be good. I'm not worried early season, by the way. We had a guy call earlier about the Blue Jays and ask me, they're 16-17. I mean, we're just out of April. I'm not saying no team is out of it yet. Even like the White Sox at the beginning of the year, I'm like, okay, they're done. But they're not as terrible as they've normally been. All right, I'll put you up at 310-840-4910. We should be talking about blank. We'll take this into the next segment as well. We can already tell that. All right, let's see who's up next. This is going to be a complete curveball because I said we should be talking about blank. James is in Tacoma, Washington. James, welcome to Sports Night on Westwood One Sports. Go right ahead, James.
3: Yeah, two different things. First one, tonight, the Mariners retired Randy Johnson's number 51 jersey. So in honor, they sold 51-inch hot dogs for $37 each.
0: What is going on in our country? I know. I saw that. Just so you mentioned it, I saw that on, I don't know, on social media or something like that. Like, how many people are eating the 51-inch hot dog? Because the thing is, I hate sharing food. And, like, I don't know, you guess you got to cut that up because I don't want, like, you take a bite, I take a bite. Like, my wife asks to share food constantly, and I just give her that look. We've been together for 11 years, and I look at her, I go, look, I don't share food. Like, if you want to take some fries off my plate or something, but, like, I'm not cutting a burger in half. We're not, you know, I don't want to do family style. Like, how does that work? Like, a 51-inch hot dog, you're not eating by yourself. Maybe if you're, like, Joey Chestnut, you are. But, like, other than that, you're, 51-inch hot dog, that's crazy. Anyway, continue on. Sorry, I just want to tangent.
3: The main reason I called is they announced this morning that Spirit Airlines is going out of business. So I wanted you to share with us either your funniest or your worst airline experience you encountered traveling.
0: Oh, my God.
3: Whether it be stuck at the airport for hours or sitting next to somebody on an airplane for 5 hours talking politics. What's your funniest or worst experience you had?
0: I have a worst Spirit Airlines story, actually. I was working for the 49ers, and I do pre-half and post for

0: them, and I decided I didn't want to go to Vegas the night before. I was going to, because it was New Year's Eve. So I don't know, this is 2 or 3 years ago. The Niners and the Raiders played in Vegas on January 1st. And I didn't want to go there on New Year's Eve. I'd already done that song and dance. I had already done New Year's Eve in Vegas. And the last time I was there, complete debauchery. Some guy was trying to go down one of the main streets there, and he was in a semi truck, and people jumped on it and like rolled the thing. I mean, it's insane. So I got a little bit older. I didn't want the debauchery of it. And I said, I'm going to go in the morning. It's fine. There was a flight that left out of San Francisco like 4:30 in the morning. I needed to be doing pregame. Let's see, the game started at 1, so 3 hours. I needed to be there at like 10. And if you don't know, uh-huh. If you haven't been ever to Vegas, the airport's right there. And so, you know, Harry Reid International is like, I don't know, less than 10 minutes in a cab ride away from the Raiders Stadium and from Allegiant. And all I had to do was jump out. So I was like, fine. I get on the plane on Spirit. And there was a light out that was the one that lights you to the, you know, in case something happened with it. And the thing didn't get off the ground. So we sit there for an hour and a half. And I get off the plane and I could just tell. I just had an inkling that Spirit was lying to me. Because they're like, oh, yeah, well, this bird will get off the ground. This bird will get off the ground. And I looked on my phone. I quickly got a Southwest flight that was leaving in like a half hour. I sprint to the other side of the airport, barely make that flight. And I literally got out of the cab. And there was traffic, and I jumped out of the cab. I ran as fast as I could, and I'm not in shape. I run. I'm panting, and literally as the music's playing to start the pregame show, I stick on my headphones and go. I made it literally by 30 seconds. No thanks to Spirit, and I'm glad they're going out of business because it's a terrible airline. Anybody who's ever flown it, that's the only time I flew it. Only time. And they were just like, oh, yeah, that plane never took off. I would have never made it. So there you go. That's not my best story, but just because you mentioned it's Spirit Airlines, it was a horrible airline. Don't rest in peace. A terrible airline. Yeah, there you go. That's my story. Sticking to it. Totally true. Literally 1 minute, I'm sprinting. I'm sweating. I have this big backpack on with all sorts of gear in it. I got to stop through, like, you know, they got to stop you and go through the whole thing. And I'm like, I'm like, I have 2 minutes. And then I'm running and I'm looking at my watch and people are texting me. Are you going to get there in time? I'm like, oh, yeah, I'm going to get there in time. And I literally plop down. And it's all because I didn't want to be in Vegas on New Year's Eve, which was stupid. And, of course, the game went to overtime, and the Niners ended up winning like 38-34. Jared Stidham was the starting quarterback for the Raiders that day. Amazing. Just amazing. Anyway, that's my story. True story. Spirit Airlines stinks. If you would like to opine on your best or worst airline experiences, 310-840-4910. All right, a bunch of people are waiting. People want to talk some Warriors. People want to talk New York. People want to get into some baseball stuff. I love this part of the show. I love We Should Be Talking About Blank. Because you were so good in that segment, so people want to talk about the Lakers, great. Because you were so great in that segment, let's carry it on to the next one, We Should Be Talking About Blank. Stay right there, 310-840-4910. That's the Westwood and Sports Talk and text line. Whatever is on your mind, let's get to it. We have a cornucopia of things that people want to talk about. Let's get to it all next. It's Sports Night on Westwood One Sports and the Westwood One Sports app.
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0: What's happening? Thanks for joining us. We should be talking about blank. Westwood One Sports, Westwood One Sports app. John Lund with you on Sports Night, late night as we always do on Saturday nights. Third hour of the show, we open it up to you at 310-840-4910 on the Westwood One Sports Talk and Text Line. Lots of things to talk about. You want to get into the NBA playoffs. The Celtics are out. It's been a rough go for Boston sports, but we're not, you know, you just had that, you had all those parades for a long time, so you kind of do that kind of stuff. You want to get into any of the series we can. There's a couple of game sevens tomorrow. We can always talk NFL, Major League Baseball so far. You tell us what we should be talking about at 310-840

0: 49-10. Let's start out in Bakersfield, California. Is it Amiri? Amiri, welcome to Sports Night here on Westwood One Sports. You go right ahead.
1: Hi, I was calling because I think what we should talk about is the Golden State Warriors. Amir was okay. I don't like how it's been. I was born in 2003. So when we drafted Steph Curry, it was in 2008. I was like 5 to 6 years old. I'm 22 years old now, and we still have not gotten a guard outside of Klay Thompson, and it baffles me. It also baffles me how we trust in Brandon Podzinski, and we're getting to the point to where now Curry doesn't even really want to be on the team anymore. He's kind of seemed like he's out with that press conference after losing in the play-in tournament, and it just seems like, what was our plan? We have nothing. We have Draymond Green, who I don't know. I don't necessarily like Draymond Green. I feel like we should have moved off him sooner than we moved off Klay Thompson. But I just don't like that there is no plan set in place. And we've had 15 seasons of greatness, and we didn't get anybody to, like, learn from him. For example, we drafted James Wiseman in, like, what was that, 2023? And in that year, I feel like we should have definitely got LaMelo Ball because, like, he has a play style very similar to Steph Curry, and maybe he could learn from him. And when we seen Jordan Poole, who has a similar play style to Steph Curry, we got a ring out of it. But then, of course, he gets socked. And not to mention, Jordan Poole was undrafted. We didn't even draft him. We have been doing horrible in the draft. I don't know what it is. I don't know what's going on with the team, but I just don't know. If you were a GM, what can you do to turn the Warriors around? Right now, we are a senior center with Porzingis, Jimmy Butler, both aging. Kerr, I don't like the way he handled Jonathan Kuminga because we could have used 20 points any one of these games over the past two seasons. So what would you think if you could go and try to rebuild the franchise right now? What would you think would our first move need to be? I do like James Wiseman. He was a big, but we still don't have a big to this very moment. So what do you think the first moves for you would be?
0: Yeah, I mean, there's a couple of things that you bring up. And look, you can't do anything about the past, but LaMelo was the third pick. Anthony Edwards went first in that draft. Wiseman was a complete washout. I think Wiseman just lost his confidence. You know, there's certain guys that would go into that situation with the Warriors and they would be fine. I think that between injuries and just getting beaten down, you know, Draymond Green, that works for some guys, it doesn't. And I think Wiseman lost his confidence. I think that if he'd have gone somewhere else, I think he could have been at least serviceable. He played three college games because of getting paid, and now that's kind of funny because of NIL. But I know they could have had Tyrese Halliburton in that draft as well. He went 12th. The Warriors supposedly liked him. When it came to the Kuminga draft, I'm not a Kuminga guy. They could have had Franz Wagner. So, I mean, let's say that they take Ball or Halliburton and then they take, you know, they take Wagner instead. I mean, think how different that would be. Okay, so that stuff is gone. I don't know that Steve Kerr is going to come back. It seems like he's leaning that way. If the Warriors want to get back into things, there's a couple of things they can do. Number one, they can be incredibly aggressive. Steph's not going anywhere because Joe Lacob, their owner, is just not going to do that. He's going to be a Kobe Bryant. He's going to be a one-team guy. He's going to go down with the ship. That's just what the Warriors are going to do. If he requested to be traded, that would kind of be interesting, especially he's from Charlotte and the way Charlotte's kind of got a nice young team there. I don't know. Would Steph ever do that? I doubt it because he's royalty in the Bay Area. So I don't know that Steph would ever do that. I'm with you on Draymond Green, but how much can you really get back for Draymond Green? Jimmy Butler coming off a knee injury. How much could you get for Jimmy Butler, who's a nice player, but again, like you said, he's going to be 36 this year, and he's coming off a major knee injury. So, you know, I think they're stuck. Unless somebody like LeBron wants to go there and form an old man team and take less money, which he's not really inclined to do, I think the options for the Warriors are limited. They're hard capped because they've gone over the cap so many different times. It's really difficult. And like you said, I'm not a Podzemski guy. I don't think he solves anything. Any of their other young players, Moses Moody's coming off a major injury. They don't have the young guys that they could have had if they had drafted correctly. So I think they're in a really tough spot. I think that's part of life or part of sports where you go up, you go down. And I don't know that there's a lot they could do outside of, and they don't want to do this. You could get a lot for Curry still, even at his age, but then what are you doing? I mean, you want to still build around Steph, and I think it's really limited in what they can do.
1: Yeah, I do think you want to build around Steph. Steph has the type of build where he could lose his mobility but still be a great shooter, so I do agree. But hearing that we're hard stuck and I might be in a situation where we're the We Believe Warriors again does not sound great, but I appreciate your show, and I appreciate you taking my call. Hope you have a great night.
0: Yeah, thanks, man. Have a good night. Open you up at 310-840-4910. We should be talking about blank, the late night version of Sports Night, Westwood One Sports and the Westwood One Sports app. Let's go out to Ronnie in Detroit.

0: back to Detroit. Hi, Ronnie. Welcome to Sports Night here on Western One Sports. You go right ahead.
1: Hey. Yeah, I didn't hear mention of the Lions in any of your selections. You don't feel as well. You've been in Detroit, but as where you're at now, or what you're hearing, you don't feel that the Lions have improved at all, or.
0: Look, I like their talent. I really like their talent. And before last year, if we were having the same conversation, I'd feel pretty good about it. They weren't very good last year. Some of it was injury related. I mean, you know, if they get completely healthy, I mean, look at their, especially offensively. You know, I like their draft, actually. I like Blake Miller coming from Clemson to take over right tackle so that Sewell can move over to left tackle. It's all about, to me, Jared Goff offensively. They have plenty of weapons. Laporta's going to the last year of his deal, but Amon-Ra, Jamison Williams, obviously Jahmyr Gibbs is really good. For the Lions, it always comes down to defense for me. You know, I don't think they properly addressed the edge across from Hutchinson. I know they got a guy from Michigan and Derek Moore in the second round. To me, it comes down to defense, right? I mean, offensively, they should score. Are they going to be good enough defensively?
1: I think they have the best complement of receivers they've had since the regime takeover. Mm-hmm. But defensively, I think they're up there because they've always had issues with defensive backfield for a long time. And they got a steal in Abney. We'll see how that works out.
0: Yeah, Ray Straw's
1: coming back from injury. We got Branch and Joseph Kirby. Yep. Hopefully they're back, and I think that's going to be pretty solid. You know, plus Rolder as the linebacker filling in. If Moore turns out to be what Brad Holmes thinks. I'm pretty high on him too. You know, I mean, it comes down to, I think we got everything covered really, honestly. And I think we're ranked 13th, which is mid pack. I think we're better than that. You know,
0: I think just a lot of people are basing some of it on last season. It was certainly a disappointment. I know Dan Campbell thought that, and thanks for the call. I appreciate it. 310-840-4910. Appreciate Ronnie in Detroit calling us on Sports Night. And plus, you're in a tough division. I mean, Chicago, I don't know that Chicago's going to win all the close games they won last year. They were kind of the cardiac bears with Caleb Williams. The Packers are always going to be a factor. Kyler going to Minnesota, are they going to be good? Because 2 years ago, they're a 14-win team. They lose Sam Darnold. They go down. I mean, I still think that the NFC West is the best division in football. But if the Lions are what they're supposed to be, the Bears continue to do what they're doing, the Packers can stay healthy, you know, the Vikings get some good quarterback play, all of a sudden that's a really, really hard division. Do I expect the Lions to bounce back? Yeah, but that's not an easy division. Again, thanks for the call. 310-840-4910. Open Jep. Let's go out to Georgia. God, we've been all over the country tonight. It's beautiful. Let's go to Austin up next in Georgia. He's on Sportside here on Western One Sports. Austin, welcome. Go right ahead. Oh, he dropped out. Let's see. We've got Sam in San Diego. What's up, Sam? How are you?
2: Hey, what's going on? I want to get your opinion on VJ Edgecombe. I mean, when's the last time, you know, all the Cooper Flag and Con Knipple hype and all these rookies, great rookie class, but you see a guy come out and just be such a difference maker in a series against, you know, a team that was favored to win the East, and they don't win game 7 without him. They don't win game 2 without him. And I really like the guy. I just want to get your kind of thoughts on where the Sixers are looking with him and just kind of his performance in the series. Where does that rank among rookies for you?
0: Well, like you said, I mean, you know what's great about that is, you know, Cooper Flagg, the Mavericks didn't contend all season long, and I'm not saying that it's not impressive what he did. And Knipple, they were a play-in team, and I'm not saying it's not impressive what he did. I think he's going to be on all the three-point lists because now what the game is just shooting all these threes, and he's a hell of a shooter. But like you said, to me, it's about what a guy does in the playoffs. I don't care what you did, you know, on a random Tuesday night against Indiana. I mean, as you pointed

0: you look at this Philly team, could they beat the Knicks if Embiid is healthy? Edgecombe plays like this more than he did during some points of the season, and obviously Maxey's going to do what he does. Yeah, could Philly beat the Knicks? Yeah, they could. And I like the kid because, like I said, rookies not playing for anything. The right guy got rookie of the year. I'm not saying he didn't, but I am saying that when you get into the playoffs, that tells you something, right? What a kid's about.
1: For sure. If he plays like that and they got the guys healthy, I think whoever comes out of that Knicks series is going to win the East, no doubt.
0: Yeah, no doubt. Thanks, man. Appreciate it. Sam in San Diego. Man, I wish I was in San Diego right now. Let's finish up with, I knew we'd get to the Kentucky Derby at some point. Let's go to Bob in Michigan, wants to talk Kentucky Derby. Bob, you're on Sports Night here on Westwood One Sports. Go right ahead, Bob.
2: Hey, thanks. Real fun show.
0: Thanks.
2: I haven't owned a TV in about 16 years, and I watched the Derby today at my granddaughter's house, and it was so cool. After Golden Temple won,
0: yeah,
2: they did a like the automatic replay, only it was from a high overhead camera, and it showed the race this horse ran. Everyone else gets behind the beehive, and they're just stuck. You know, it's hard to pass. This horse was like in last place in the very beginning, and when it went into its kick, it had nothing but daylight in front of it, and especially the last sprint, you know, maybe 50 yards, no one in its way at all, and it was just getting faster and faster, and that was very exciting. You saw the strategy and the trainer strategy, and they had a few run-up races. You know, I saw about four horse races today, and it was just awesome. And I was surprised it was on NBC. I thought you'd have to pay to see it today. What do you think about all that?
0: Soon you will. Now, that's a great point. If people haven't seen the overhead of it, oh my gosh. I mean, like you said, he's in last. He's in last place, and he just goes, and even took the outside, and it was just like, wow. I've never seen anything like that. And look, I'm not sitting here saying I'm the foremost expert on horse racing, but everybody watches the Kentucky Derby. And they show that overhead view, and he is, honestly, he's last. He was a 23-1 long shot, Golden Tempo today. And they show the overhead, and it's like, wow. I got to ask you a question. You haven't owned a TV in how long?
2: 16 years. I've never had cable. But
0: right. What's your thought behind that? You're just like, nah, don't care.
2: You know, I've drawn a line in the sand. I'm not paying one penny, not one stinking penny for anything, any tech. I've never had a smartphone, a computer. I can use the library's computer for free. I do have a TV that plays DVDs, and I can get any DVD ever made for free from my library through its cooperative. And I study the most amazing things, movies and documentaries. And when I was watching the TV today, it was so revealing about our society, all these commercials. I couldn't stand them. Almost all of them were about gambling and hard liquor. And I thought, we'd take our minds off the reality. We're at the end of the Roman Republic, and I wish I was younger. I would buy a lot of weapons.
0: But good for you, man. I mean, seriously, you said to hell with the man. I'm not paying that. Good for you. Because the rest of us are addicted to everything. Our phones are basically, you know, super glued to our hands. Like, we're everybody's like, you, and then you're like, nope. You just cut the whole thing off. Good for you, man. Thanks for the call. I appreciate it. Have a good night. I'll put you up at 310-840-4910. I mean, I didn't mind his thought because you do have to see that overhead. I mean, it is amazing. I've never seen anything like it. Golden Temple wins the Kentucky Derby as a 23-1 long shot. And as I told my wife, because we went to a Kentucky Derby party today, and she's like, well, what should I bet on? And she's looking at the sheet. I go, don't bet on 23-1. Like, I know what I'm talking about. Don't bet on 23-1. She's like, I want to. Because, you know, if you've never been to a race before, you're like, well, geez, the best odds are that. Because, I mean, not the best odds, but you know, the longest odds, the most money is right there. And she's like, well, what about that? I'm like, no, that's not going to happen. You might as well throw it in the toilet. It's like, all right, I won't do that. And then the whole way home, I wanted to bet that horse. I'm like, what do you think of that, Ben? Dude's like, nope, 16 years without a TV. How would that work out? You do that?
3: I don't know how he does it.
0: Dude, I couldn't do an hour without a TV. Seriously, or some kind of device that leaves. He doesn't have a smartphone. He doesn't have a TV. He goes to the local library and gets DVDs. I don't even know. I don't even know where my local library is. I haven't been to a library since I got out of college.

0: kidding me? Library.
1: What's funny, when I was growing up, my dad was reluctant to getting any type of smartphone until maybe 2013 or something like that. He'd always have like a stupid flip phone that was terrible, and I'd be mad at him for not having a phone that I could like play games on and stuff. And he'd be like, I'm never getting a phone that's smarter than me. And now, like, the whole thing is his life. Like, I don't know how he could ever live without his phone now.
0: Yeah, and I understand. Like, if I could, who was that? That was, I don't know who that was, but Bob or Kenny or one of those guys. But I'm amazed by that. And at times, wouldn't you love it if people just couldn't get a hold of you? Because the thing is through text or calls or whatever, mostly text. Like, they know you got the text. And if you don't get back to somebody within like 5-10 minutes, they start getting really irritated. If you don't get back to them in like 24 hours, it might as well be 24 years. Like, you are always connected. And like, if I could do that, I would love doing that. Like, I don't know what he did for a living, but you got to have a phone. We certainly, media members, obviously we got to see a TV. But like, the first thing
1: you know how I feel.
0: Morning, this is just how we are.
1: You know how I feel when I try to book guests, John. I text people and they never respond. Like, I know you saw it, and you're just not even not even going to tell me no. I know you saw it,
0: man. Yeah, it's disrespectful. You at least tell me no. You know?
1: Yeah, come on. Like, there's no way you didn't see it. I know you see all of your messages.
0: Yeah, no text, nothing back. But think about it. I mean, the first thing you do in the morning, what? Roll over, look at your phone. I mean, it's just like that's all we do. Phone. You know, and some kind of entertainment, something or other. Like, I always find myself scrolling over nothing. I just lost an hour. Like, I mean, he doesn't do that. He went over to his daughter's, man, to watch the Kentucky Derby. Like, that's insane. And then he watches DVDs, goes to the library and gets DVDs. Who knew? And teach their own, man. That's cool. All right, we just did a great version of about 40 minutes of We Should Be Talking About Blank. Great job by everybody. God, we covered everything. Honestly, we covered everything and then things we didn't even know we needed to cover. Great stuff. Lines are still open at 310-840-4910. Here's what we'll do on the late night version of Sports Night coming up next. Let's reset the NBA playoffs. The Celtics are out. 2 Game 7s tomorrow. What are we looking like? What are the next series looking like? Let's get into it next. It's Sports Night on Western One Sports and the Western One Sports app.
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10: I gotta be honest, man. On Saturday nights in the late night version, we usually have Alex in here. Ben's producing, and usually Alex is running things. I gotta tell you, man, Mondo is playing great music today. On par with Alex, man. Very nice job by Mondo tonight. It is great to have you aboard. It is Sports Night on Westwood One Sports, the Westwood One Sports app. We are continuing to take your calls at 310-840-4910. 310-840-4910. We should be talking about blank. We are going to give you an update on the NBA playoffs. The Celtics are out. We have two game sevens tomorrow, and we'll look at some of the second round games. Well, let's finish up some calls. Back in my old neck of the woods, I did a sports radio talk show in the Bay Area for, 15 years, something like that. Just finished up about a year ago with it, and our friend Jeff is in Oakland, California. He's on Sports Night and is going to harken back to one of the things that we used to do there. Jeff, welcome to Sports Night. Go right ahead.
11: Hey, John. I just want to say I loved you and Papa back in the day, and also my good buddy Tom Tolbert.
10: Yes.
11: But, yeah, I'm missing the caboose pistol out here.
10: Bro, me and you both. Me and you both are missing the caboose pistol. So to get people caught up on this, we used to do a thing. Well, here's where it got its name. WGN-TV in Chicago, which is like the superstation, did this story. And what it basically was about, it's late at night. It's late enough at night to tell this story, or early enough in the morning, depending on where you are. But there was, if you look up, if you ChatGPT or Google or whatever it is that you use and put caboose pistol WGN, caboose pistol WGN, And basically, they

had a story in which someone hid a gun in their nether regions, and the police found it, and then they went back to the studio, and this was like a, you know, one of those morning peppy morning shows, you know, hey, it's morning time and it's great. And they come back and the three anchors are just laughing just hilariously. And then the one guy brings up, he says, what, you never heard of a caboose pistol before? And then they play a gun sound effect. I mean, it was hilarious, right? So we see that. We used to do a bit at the end of our show where we take like four or five wild stories, crazy stories, and we'd, you know, play audio. It was hilarious. And it was always on the edge, right? And so we decided to start calling it the caboose pistol because it was one of the funniest things we ever saw on WGN-TV. And we put this mashup together of it. We'd say, you know, we'd end every show that way. And so that was the caboose pistol. And we'd come up with some of the craziest stories. And off the top of my head, here's another thing to look up tonight. If you're in a bad mood, you want to laugh. I don't know if people have heard of this, but there was a, this is a true story. There was a MMA fighter, but it was like a low, it wasn't like, you know, the high level MMA. And his name was Danny Myanus. His last name was Myanus. His first name was Danny. And so just as an example, go look that up on YouTube right now. Now, don't do it in a library. Don't do it in a bank, anything like that. But, you know, like the last guy didn't, the guy from Detroit didn't own a TV. And the announcer kept saying, you know, and Myanus this and Myanus that. Hilarious. So we would do stories like that, you know, very immature and sophomoric, but I don't run from that. And that would end the show all, you know, that would end every single show, every single day. And we'd just come up with crazy stuff every day. Probably half the stuff came from Florida because you couldn't do a caboose pistol without Florida. But anyway, that's the origins of the story. And we would do that to finish every show. And it got wild. I'm not going to lie to you, man. There were times where I thought, you know, is the FCC going to allow this? Are we going to get in trouble for this? Like, there's even worse stories than that. I mean, there were some things. There was some crazy stuff. But Danny Myanus was probably the funniest one that comes to mind. A lot of nudity stories, a lot of craziness, a lot of off the wall, a lot of stuff like that. It was a good time. But I can say this, that because that would finish our show. And I would say, okay, good night, everybody. And then I'd walk away and I'd have my backpack and I'd be walking down the hall. And I'm like, God, am I going to get a call from our program director? Am I going to get a call from the SEC? I mean, one of the worst times ever, my mom was in town. And she was supposed to come at a certain time. She was going to meet me down at the radio station. And they let her in. They bring her in. And she was

0: supposed to be there at like 1 o'clock. Our show ended at 2. So we do the Caboose Pistol like 1:45. And she comes in, her plane was late. She comes in at 1:45, and I'm like, I got to do this in front of my mom? And they were, you know, sketchy stories. And so she comes in, and they let her into the studio, and we're doing the Caboose Pistol, and she pops on the mic. She's like, is this what you do for a living? Is this what you talk about every day? It's my best mom impersonation. I can't believe this. And then the whole weekend, because she stayed for the weekend, she would ask me about it. Are those the stories you guys talk about for 4 hours? Did they pay you to do that? And it was like, yeah, but I'm just like, you just caught the wrong part of the show, or the right part of the show, depending on, you know, what it is. But yeah, there was probably some unsavory stories that you did not want to talk about in front of your mom. But there she was, and I got a show to do, and I have people to entertain, and that's what happened. Anyway. There you go. There's the story of the Caboose Pistol. Thanks for the call, Jeff. Appreciate it. We'll jump out to some lines. Some people jump it back on at 310-840-4910. We'll do that at the top of the hour as well. Did I tell you I was going to update you on the playoffs and I didn't? All right, let's do that too. We'll update you at the top of the hour what's going on with the playoffs. And then we'll also take some more calls. We always do. What should we be talking about, or we should be talking about blank at 310-840-4910. So if you haven't hit something you want to discuss, that's fine. Just know this, because so that I don't completely lie, because I told you I'd talk playoffs. Boston is out. They were up 3-1, 109-100. So any good vibes from the Celtics here, you know, Jaylen Brown, and you had Jason Tatum out and all those kind of things, are all gone. People are going to go crazy in Boston. They were the favorite when they started the playoffs as far as the Eastern Conference is concerned. They are out. So now the Knicks are going to take on the 76ers in the next round. It's going to be about can Joel Embiid stay healthy. Game sevens tomorrow include the Magic and the Pistons. I'm going to be honest. If momentum is anything, the Magic don't have a shot. They scored 19 points in the second half. I'm sure you know that. And missed 23 shots in a row. And I thought the Pistons were cooked. So Pistons could get lucky and get their way out of that series. And then same thing, Raptors, Cavaliers. You know, that shot that bounced in, that three-point shot that Barrett bounced in to force a game seven, is that just like, whoa. Because I thought this was going to be a quick series. But then again, James Harden never wins anything, and he's with the Cavaliers. So game sevens tomorrow, Raptors and Cavaliers, and then you've got the Pistons and the Magic. Those two are game sevens, actually Pistons, Magic first, then Cavs and Raptors. And there's nothing better than a game seven. And then we'll talk more at the top of the hour about Lakers and Thunder. Without Luka, do the Lakers have any chance whatsoever? And the Timberwolves and the Spurs. And we got to talk more injuries in that one because Anthony Edwards is not around. So we'll get into that conversation at the top of the hour. Hit some more calls as well at 310-840-4910. The final hour of the program of the late night version of Sports Night. That is coming up in just minutes. We want you to hang out with us. Please do. It is Sports Night with me, John Lund. Ben is here. Mondo is here. It's Westwood One Sports and, of course, the Westwood One Sports app. Hour 4 next.
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12: 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mentioned? And I got that when I woke up. So what we do here is we do 4 hours of Sports Night. Late night here in Westwood on Sports and Westwood on Sports app, and we appreciate you hanging out with us. However you are listening, hundreds and hundreds of stations across the country, Sirius XM Channel 375, the Westwood on Sports app, westwoodonsports.com, all sorts of different ways you can listen. But after us, and this is just what happens on Sunday night, they replay the show 3 of the 4 hours, and then at 6 a.m. Eastern, they have a brand new show, and that happens 7 days a week. So whomever is on last, they get 3 more hours. So crazy as this sounds, 7 hours of me. It's the Me Show and Ben and Mondo, and we're like, they re-rack it at the top of last hour. And so he heard it and thought we were live, and it was like, I'm live now, unless this is later, and then, well, this will blow your mind, then I'm not.

0: But we are live right now, and it's crazy. Anyway, I digress. Hit a number, 310-840-4910. A lot of people on the line. I'll get up to the lines in just a second. Western One Sports Talk and Text Line, 310-840-4910. If you want to hit some NBA playoffs, here's the deal. Boston gets knocked out, well, most places, last night against Philadelphia 76ers. A Joel Embiid sighting. Missed three games in this series, but then he scores 34 tonight. Maxey scores 30. Edgecombe scores 23. And the Celtics, who had a 3-1 lead, are out. Jason Tatum, game seven. And look, he misses game seven. That's just a reoccurring theme in this whole playoff, which is, it just blows my mind. And nobody has ever answered this question to me in a satisfactory fashion, which is, how is it that players play less minutes and games, and players used to play 82 and 40 minutes a night, and yet players get hurt more than they used to get hurt? Luka's out. That's huge. Jason Tatum out for a game seven. Franz Wagner is out for a game seven for the Magic tomorrow. That's already been announced. Just all these injuries. Anthony Edwards is out for the Timberwolves. That'd be an interesting series if Edwards was playing. He's not. The Thunder and the Lakers would be an interesting series. And give LeBron a ton of credit for getting the Lakers past the Rockets. By the way, another injury, Kevin Durant didn't play the majority of that series. But without Luka, the Lakers don't have a chance against the Thunder. At least I don't think so. 76ers and Knicks, that hinges on the fact that if it's close of whether Joel Embiid can play. If he can't at an effective level, and despite the fact that he scored 34 in eliminating the Celtics, he looked wounded. He was going slow up and down the floor at the end of it. Can he withhold that or withstand that for the rest of that series? So injuries, just like in the regular season, are playing a major role in the next round. Again, Lakers and Thunder, Timberwolves and Spurs over in the East, two game sevens with the Pistons and the Magic and the Cavaliers and the Raptors. Knicks move on after blowing out the Hawks by 51 last game. And Celtics are out as they were the favorite in the East. But then Jason Tatum gets hurt and the 76ers will take on the Knicks. And that one starts on Monday. So anything you want to get into, you want to get into some playoff talk, we can do that as well. Plus, I mentioned this a little bit earlier and we didn't expand on it a lot, which is, could Kevin Durant be one and done in Houston? And again, I'm not a huge into legacies, but for one of the best players of all time, because he's already been in Oklahoma City, was in Golden State, wanted to go to the Nets and try to win a title there. What he wants is a team that is considered his team. So he somehow feels, and it's just funny because Durant talks about it, he just want a ball, don't want to worry about anything. His legacy is cemented. He's one of the great all-time scorers, you know, and people, and who cares what Screamin' A thinks or any of these other people that are going to, you know, in their mind or your mind or your Mount Rushmore, this, that, or the other. He's just, when you go to multiple teams to try to bounce to win, championships as your team, they're going to penalize you for that. So here's a guy who goes to OKC, to the Warriors, to the Nets, to the Suns, to the Rockets, and now he's going to be one and done again. He's a strange dude, man, because if I'm him, I don't care if it's Steph's town. I don't care if I'm going to get credit. They could have won multiple titles in a row. I mean, they won a couple in a row, but they could have won more and more and more and more. But he's always a grass is always greener guy. Sorry, don't want to go to Golden State. Phoenix is going to be better. Oh, no, Phoenix is no good. Houston's going to be better. Nope, Houston's no good. So anyway, anything you want to get into, totally good. 310-840-4910. Let's start in Baltimore with Rick, who wants to talk to some Knicks. Hi, Rick. Welcome. Go right ahead.
1: Hey, everything's going well here. How's it going over there?
0: Never better. Things are great, man.
1: Well, we're winning in the golf era right now with Cameron Young. But the big news is that the New York Knickerbockers look better than ever. The other night when they're up by 50, I turned off the TV at halftime. We haven't seen that out of the New York Knicks in such a long time. Boy, did they really pull it a fast one on the people. And you know what? They're headed into the finals now against, well, not a final, but, man, they're going up against Joel Embiid and those guys. And the only team that can take out Joel Embiid and the guys is the team with Brunson and the boys. Because, boy, Karl Anthony Towns, these two guys, I mean, you put them out there, and, you look, you can't stop them right now. Their defense is great. The New York Knicks fans are showing up. They can't believe it. Everything's going good in New York right now. I think the series is headed for a New York winner right now. I think it's time that they let the Knickerbockers do their thing. I really like them. We're going to see how far they go with this thing. And you can get them right now on the DraftKings website at +1,000 to win it all. So, hey,

0: you know, you want to take a shot. Now's your chance, shot. So, hey, thanks for having me on tonight, Kay.
1: Thanks, Rick. Appreciate it. Did he just throw, like, was that like an advertisement they just threw on there? By the way, if you want to go to it now, plus 1,000. Look, I like the Knicks. It just seems like the Knicks, Knicks always Nick. Like, you start believing, oh. Look, I like him. And I don't know that Joel Embiid's going to be able to hold up. If he is, this is going to be a series. If he's not, then it's not. Brunson has always been good. Anunoby has had a great playoff so far. Karl Anthony Towns, like I said, has been very solid. I don't know what happened to Mikal Bridges. I don't. I mean, they gave up a ton to get Mikal Bridges. He has not been great. Josh Hart's been doing Josh Hart things. I mean, they're good enough. There's no question. It just, to me, it just comes down to what we've seen in the playoffs so far. What's everybody's health looking like? Knicks have been healthy. Look where they are. You know, if Philly can be healthy, they can stay in this series. You know, Durant out, Luka out, Tatum out. Like, it's been crazy. But I don't know. Until the Knicks really prove it, you always get sucked in by the Knicks, and then that's it. Let's go to TD in Dallas. Hi, DD. Thanks for waiting. You're on Sportside here on Westwood One Sports. Go right ahead.
2: Hey, man. Yeah, I wanted to talk about the Lakers. I'm excited to see them moving on. It's gotten to the point in LeBron James' career where I feel like it's kind of equivalent to Tom Brady, where everybody hated Tom for so long, and then by the end of it, when he's like 40 and he's just still doing the same things he's been doing the entire time, you kind of just can't help but smile and be like, you know what, dude, get him. Just get him. Mm-hmm. And, God, it's killing me that Luka's not healthy. I'm a Dallas guy. And I just need that vindictive little bug, Nico Harrison, to be proved wrong over and over and over again. And sadly, when Luka's hurt, for seemingly no reason, it's not helping my case. And I understand when that trade was made that, okay, well, it's Anthony Davis. He's probably a Hall of Famer because the NBA Hall of Fame is stupid. But again, Hall of Famer, Hall of Fame talent. Anthony Davis played like 7 games for us the entire time he was here in Dallas. So I've been I grew up hating the Lakers my entire life. I've been a Lakers fan for the last year and a half now, and I just hope they can keep winning long enough for Luka to be able to join the effort and propel them to greatness. I'm glad the Celtics are out. I got to ask you, is there a more annoying superstar in the NBA right now than Jason Tatum? Ja Morant withstanding. Ja Morant drives me crazy with the gun charge stuff.
1: SGA is getting up there with, and again, it's not his fault. They're just giving all the calls. But yeah, I mean,
2: I didn't even think about it until you just said it.
1: Well, I mean, I just hate that brand of basketball, but they're rewarding him, so he's doing it. Like, I can't really blame him completely because the guys in the zebra stripes are buying the act. But I get your point. I get your point.
2: No, you're still right. But he's got, maybe it's a Canadian thing, because he's got that Jim Carrey smile. It feels like he's like playing a cartoon character villain.
1: Right.
2: Every time I see Shea get a whistle and he gets up and he's got that little grin going, and I'm like,
1: because he knows he got you. Yeah.
2: You know what you did. And he's like, that's right. And I'll do it again.
1: Hey, let me ask you, because you brought up something kind of interesting there, because most people, a guy gets traded, and I understand, I worked in Dallas, and I understand the popularity of Luka, and you just talked about Nico Harrison, their former general manager. So many people, when a guy gets traded, they stay with their team, and they don't stay with the player, but you're talking about a year and a half ago, that's when Luka was traded, so you went from being a Mavericks fan to a Lakers fan because Luka got traded to the Lakers?
2: It's not necessarily just that. It's so beyond that entire organization. I mean, first of all, the Dallas Mavericks mean so much to the actual city of Dallas, which is different in DFW sports. It's such a large metropolitan area that, like, Dallas proper doesn't really have the same connection with the other teams. You know, the Rangers, the Cowboys. The Stars play within the city limits, too, but the Stars still kind of belong to the Metroplex. The people who show up at Mavs games are truly, it's usually people who live within Dallas city limits. They grew up within, you know, the inner cities of the Mavs faithful. That's a fan base that really, really cares. And most of them have already come back around.

0: the Luka trade again, I can forgive stupidity, but the way that they handled their public relations after the fact, and maybe if you weren't working in Dallas media, you weren't really privy to some of the stuff they were doing. They kind of came out and were like, y'all are stupid if you don't understand why we made this trade. Obviously, this was an excellent trade, and you're all stupid for not realizing that. And it was like, guys, you just gutted our franchise. We were in the champion. We were in the championship round for our conference last year. This is, but you know, it also goes hand in hand with like, and again, I don't want to get you in trouble on the radio, but Mark Cuban sold their team to a pretty evil family. I mean, I don't want to say
1: about
0: the Adelsons, but follow the money.
1: Yeah, no doubt.
0: They betrayed their fan base.
1: I agree. Look, nobody's ever going to defend that trade in a positive way. I see what you're saying, but it was just a terrible trade. You can't make that move. Thanks for the call. I appreciate it. Open you up at 310-840-4910. Let's get, is it Ali or Ali in Folsom, California, which is near Sacramento, for those who don't know. Welcome to Sports Night here on Westwood One Sports. You go right ahead.
2: Hey, John, how you doing?
1: Good. How you doing, man?
2: Doing all right, man. Long time listener, first time caller to your show.
1: Appreciate it.
2: Oh, I'm sorry, my daughter wanted to say that. But
1: you don't
2: my
1: have to
2: apologies.
1: Be sorry for that. It's all good.
2: Anyways, so you were talking about Spirit Airlines earlier. This tonight, but anyways, so we had an experience. First time ever flew. Recently got back last week from Japan, China, South Korea, and went through Zip Air, which is worse than Spirit Airlines. They don't even serve water.
1: Zip Air.
2: ZIP Air. Yes, exactly. You have to buy water on the airline. So I know Zip Air went exactly. And my colleague from work, she is from China. And when I gave her the itinerary to get some feedback on, hey, where to go, what to eat, blah, blah, blah. And she basically said, good luck with Zip Air. I'm like, why? And then I experienced it myself. So flying to Tokyo, Japan was through Zip Air. Luckily, we...
1: Wait a minute. I'll let you finish. You flew all the way. How long's that flight?
2: It was about 11 hours. Not bad.
1: And they're like, we won't give you any water unless you pay for it.
2: That's their policy. That's their policy. You have to freaking buy water or anything else. I mean, they don't even serve anything. Not even pretzels.
1: No way.
2: Exactly. You can Google it. I'm not lying.
1: Really?
2: I'm not lying.
1: All right, continue on. Sorry, I didn't mean to interrupt. But
2: so
1: I was
2: anyway,
1: like,
2: sir.
1: No water.
2: Yeah.
1: I need some water. Anyway, sir, you're gonna have to pay for it. No, I'm choking. Sorry,
2: exactly.
1: That's our policy.
2: Exactly. It was weird. It was honestly. Wow. So I appreciate Spirit Airlines. I flew one time with them, or whatever. But anyway, long story short, visit to Asia was beautiful. Sick and tired of shopping with the women and this other couple with us that were shopping left and right everywhere. And then also sick and tired of taking pictures with cherry blossom trees. That's the season over there, 2 weeks back, or a week. Anyway, and that was that. So last day in Seoul, Korea, I was like, you know what? You guys go shop. I'll do what I want to do. So I went around the town. I went to a baseball game over there in Seoul, Korea, with Busan Giants versus the LG Twins. And it was epic.
1: Oh my gosh.
2: It puts our MLB games to shame. Honestly.
1: Really?
2: I've been to San Francisco Giants fan. Yeah, it was electric. It was honestly electric. But that was that. But also, longtime Kings fan. I know you guys were talking about like 30 minutes ago, 45 minutes ago, some caller called up about and hey, that's my team. You know, I've been suffered too much being a loyal Kings fan in living here in Folsom or Sacramento, California, for the last 36 years, and also being a longtime Buffalo Bills fan, I've suffered a lot, being coached a lot.
1: Oh, my gosh. You're a glutton for punishment, my friend.
2: I know, man. I've heard a lot.
1: You're staying with your teams. I got to respect that.
2: Hey, if you give me some time, I came to the States in 1990 from Bombay, India, and I grew up there. I'm Persian, but I grew up over there. And I came over here in 1990, and I played cricket and soccer in India. Came over here. I never saw any American football games. I never saw basketball games, NBA games. And I came here, my cousin sat me down. He's like, this is American football. Learn it. And

0: you know, that was the four straight Super Bowls we went to with the Bills, and I fell in love with them. My brother's a Niner fan. I could have been a Raider or Niner fan here growing up in Northern California, but that's my team. I stuck with them, loyal. Thing, you know, I'm hardcore. I mean, I drive around with my car with a Bills hoodie wrap, Bills hood wrap with the Buffalo Bills logo, flag, every, you know. And I'm here. Some caller called up earlier talking about beehives. I don't know where that went, but I'm actually listening to you in my garage installing a beehive. I kid you not, man. I kid you not. I'm just listening. So, love your show. Love the talk. I know it's various things you guys talk about, but I just wanted to, you know, add some more flavor to the show tonight.
1: Appreciate it, man. Well done by you. Thank you so much. Good luck to your Bills. I don't know about your Kings, but good luck, man. That's look, they get the bond, so they can totally change that thing around. The ownership of the Kings, that's a major problem. All right, let's continue our NBA talk. More people on the lines as well. That opens you up at 310-840-4910. We can talk about anything that's on your mind. Tons of playoff talk. You want to get into some NFL, Major League Baseball so far, any of those kind of discussions, or you want to go Kentucky Derby on me, you want to hit an airline, that's fine. We're off on anything tonight. Hit us up at 310-840-4910. Remember Lund's last call in about 20 minutes as well. Five things you got to know before we get out of here tonight as well. Tons still to go. It's Sports Night, late night version on Westwood One Sports and the Westwood One Sports app.
2: 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Should Sean Payton be concerned if his franchise passer will be ready for training camp? 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
11: What's happening? Thanks for joining us about 17 minutes from now. You do not want to miss Lund's last call. Five things you got to know before we get out of here, but not, we're not really getting out of here because then they put us on tape and we do 3 more hours, which you shall enjoy. So you don't have to go anywhere. You don't have to go anywhere at all. We'll take a few more final calls here at 310-840-4910, 310-840-4910. Anything today. It's been a very busy day. NBA playoffs, Celtics are out. Want to get into that. If you're a Kentucky Derby person, a 23-1 long shot wins today. Major League Baseball rocking and rolling. NFL, we can't get through any show without doing NFL. We did some power ranks a little bit earlier. Anything that is on your mind, or you can go completely off the board, as we often do, and say we should be talking about blank. We haven't hit your team enough. Great. 310-840-4910. We'll get a little bit into something we were just talking about with a caller in a moment. But let me clear the lines and get out to a couple more people before we are out of here tonight. And I want to get into this conversation I was just having about OKC, because I was having this conversation with a friend today. The best team is the worst watch. Does the NBA have an OKC problem? We'll get to that in a minute. But let's hit up Jay in Detroit. Jay, thanks for waiting. We appreciate it. You're on Sports Night here on Westwood One Sports. Go right ahead. Stage is yours.
12: Well, I just wanted to see if we're entering a new era of Cade versus Wemby. because it looked like Cade was a clear-cut favorite to win.

0: the MVP before his lung collapsed, and Wemby's an alien. So are we going into an era where it's those two and then everyone else?
1: I hope so, because I unfortunately, I think that SGA is going to win the MVP again, at least on straw polls. That's what people are saying. And I just, it's nothing against him, man. He's a really talented player. I'm not saying he's not, but I don't like the style that he plays. And then, like you said, I mean, Cade's numbers are ridiculous. And, you know, he's almost a triple-double machine. He is, I'm not going to say he's single-handedly, brought Detroit back, but he's been an amazing player. And then I don't disagree with Wemby. I mean, he's making the case that he's the guy because of what he does on the other end. He's not a one-dimensional player. He plays both ends of the floor, and he greatly affects the games. If I had a vote, I'd vote Wemby. But like you said, before Cade got hurt, he was right up there.
0: Yeah, and it just seems they're both smaller kind of market teams. And I don't know, it just seems that the NBA is kind of in for a transition.

a lot of discussion. Jokic could always win it, but then this goes down to the 65 games, right? Jokic missed a bunch of games. Luka missed a bunch of games. So what are you going to do? Well, you're going to look at the top two teams as far as winning. And some people in the media, just because I've been doing this a long time and I've talked to them, they simplify this thing. MVP is really hotly debated because what is it? Where would the team be without that player? Is it the best player? Is it the player with the best year? Is it this? Is it that? It depends in every single sport. Now, to me, the player who's had the best year is Victor Wembanyama. He does it on both ends of the floor. And I guess you're not supposed to politic for the whole thing, right? But what we do as media members is we'll give it to a guy for a couple of years in a row, and then we kind of get bored of that guy. Even in Jordan's case, Michael Jordan's case, Karl Malone won it one year, and I remember I was covering that series, the Bulls and the Jazz, and Jordan kept bringing it up. Well, I'm not the best player in the league. Karl Malone is. And he'd have this kind of smile on his face, and it drove him and drove him and drove him. I'm not much into individual awards. You know, you're a fan of a team. I'd much rather have a championship. And a lot of times, like I just said, you can use that against the guy. You know, like, oh, I didn't win the MVP. And it's, you know, not that you should need more motivation, but some guys do that. Like I said, Jordan did in those years against against Utah. But it looks like, at least according to the straw polls, that SGA is going to win it. I'm not a big fan, and we'll get into this right now. I'm just not a big fan of his game. And it's nothing against him. It blows my freaking mind that the officials in the NBA continue to fall for this. And I know a couple of years ago they were going to, and they did call guys for flopping. But apparently that's gone away. And if I'm Adam Silver, this thing about, you know, if I was going to rank the issues in the NBA, look, the numbers are really good. But if I was going to rank the issues in the NBA, it wouldn't be about tanking. I don't care. Like I said earlier, the Kings are the Kings. They're always bad. The Wizards are the Wizards. They're always bad. Like, you're trying to fix all these teams. Look, some teams are just bad. They're poorly managed. They're poorly owned. They're poorly run. They're bad. So, yeah, the teams tanked a little bit more this year because it was such a good class, or is a such a good class that's coming out. Yeah, that's an issue. But I wouldn't be watching Utah or Sacramento or Washington or any of those teams anyway. I'm worried about the guys at the top. I'm more worried about the 65-game rule or all these kind of things. But the major issue that he's just not looking at is the way that the game is being played. I don't want to whistle every 3 seconds. I don't want bad acting. I don't want guys flopping all over the floor. In fact, Jaylen Brown said it tonight after Boston lost. He said, yeah, Joel Embiid was flopping a lot and got a lot of calls, but that's the game that's the game we're in now. It shouldn't be like that. You know, it shouldn't be guys are flopping on the floor and you're staring right at it. How are you going for this? Like, guys are, but they're being rewarded for it. So I don't necessarily blame SGA because that's the game he's playing. But it's just it's a bad look. The Oklahoma City they're the best team in the league. And this is just starting. They're young. They're athletic. They're good. They have a lottery pick from the Clippers. They're not going anywhere. This is the next dynasty. We're looking right at it. Sam Presti's a great front office executive. He can win the award every single year. Paul George trade is the one that keeps giving. They got it again from the Clippers. They got a lottery pick this year. And if for some weird reason they get into the top and get it to Bonsa, but they'll get somebody good because this is a really deep draft. So they're going to add another great piece. And here we go. That's my whistle. Sorry. It's bad. You know, SGA to the line, SGA to the line. And Holmgren is doing it now. Their whole team does it now. And it's because they're getting rewarded. It's not their fault. They're like, if I just flop on the floor, I'm going to get free throws. Well, that's a pretty easy way to score. Let's do that. It's not aesthetically pleasing. It's not fun to watch. I don't like it. And so, therefore, when Oklahoma City's on, I'm just like, oh, come on. And this is just the start of it, honestly. They have the confidence of having won a championship last year. This is just starting the flop-a-thon. And the NBA could do something about it. So whatever issue you think the NBA has right now, is it tanking? Is it the 65-game rule? Is it guys not playing? I mean, in the playoffs, it's just kind of gone from the regular season. Missing these players that they're missing right now is a major problem. Luka can make a massive difference in the Oklahoma City series. Do I think they'd probably win? No. You think Boston wins tonight or last night if they have Jason Tatum? Probably helps. You know, on and on and on. I mean, you think Houston's still in this thing if at least playing a game seven if Kevin Durant's there? Yeah, I think so. Like, you know, there's been a ton of them. But still, my major issue is the NBA has got to figure it out. You need another official on the floor to just watch for flops? Then just do that. I mean, you're constantly seeing players not get touched and go flying 50 feet.
just use a little.

little bit of common sense. Guy's 250 pounds. Could he really get? Could he really fall that far? Could he really? Like, I would just tell them, and they do this in the NFL all the time. They have a point of emphasis, and the point of emphasis in the NBA next year. And the NFL does this every year. This is a point of emphasis. This, like last year for the NFL, it was the taunting penalties and all that stuff. Remember Reek Woolen in the NFC Championship against the Rams? Like, they're throwing flags on that. That was the point of emphasis last year in the NFL. In the NBA, it should be, look, the benefit of the doubt does not go to the player flying 50 feet when he's 250 pounds. That just is not realistic. How do the officials, knowing what the players do nowadays, fall for that? And they constantly do. Like, I saw a screen tonight. I can't remember what it was. Obviously, in the Celtics and Sixers game, I just saw a screen where a guy didn't even get touched, and he went flying, and the official went for it. And it's like, what are you looking at? There was no contact whatsoever in that play, and he just went flying, and you saw it out of the corner of your eye, and you like make a point of emphasis. Be sorry, we're just not doing that. You're not getting rewarded. You know, you're not getting rewarded. Like the not that the Suns ever would have beat Oklahoma City, but that series was so poorly officiated. It's ridiculous. And Devin Booker, I think it wasn't the game that got eliminated, it was the one before. He was just like, this is incredible that this is getting, and he got fined $35,000, best $35,000 he ever spent. Now, did it change anything? No. But I think it needs to go into the offseason where the NBA is looking at this going, we got to stop rewarding this behavior. And one of the reasons why the NFL wins is because if there's something that is not fun to watch, they change it. You know, like the extra point became an afterthought. The kickoff was boring because the ball was going through the end zone. It wasn't a play. And now what we're seeing in the NBA is constant whistles, constant stoppages of play, no rhythm. And they're getting rewarded for it. And they're going to win championships more because of it. And it's not a fun way to watch. You know, championships were won by the Warriors. Fun to watch. The Bulls.

0: on. They're young. They've got a lottery pick. Like, they're going to be good for a long time. But the league needs to change the way that they're officiating. That series against the Suns was terrible to watch. Oklahoma City's far better. They'd have won 4-0 anyway. But I don't even need to see SGA, who's the best player in the game right now, continue to flop like that. It's ridiculous. And they fall for it every single time. And you don't think there's some sort of an, I don't know what the email chain is, but don't you think there's some sort of a thing that's going on behind the scenes? It's like, look, this is not fun. Like, if I'm Adam Silver, it's like, this is not, we're not going to play the game this way. We're changing it. So of all these issues in the NBA right now, their emphasis is in the wrong place. Oh, let's make sure the bottom teams try to win. Who cares? I'm not watching those teams anyway. I wouldn't ever. Who cares? Who cares? It should be like the NFL. There's no lottery thing. There's no, it's such a cockamamie idea. Let's put more teams in so more teams can, you know, no. Just do it like the NFL. Best team or worst team gets best pick, period, end of discussion. We don't need to talk about it. Tank, schmank, whatever. Doesn't guarantee. The same teams are in the lottery every single year. They always screw it up because they're poorly managed, poorly owned, all that kind of stuff. Worry about the game on the court because the best team is the worst team to watch. So give me your thoughts on that. All right, let's get to it. It is Lund's last call. We got five things before we get out of here tonight that you need to know about. Let me look at the list real quick. Oh, this. I'm sorry, but the Diana Rossini Mike Vrabel story is the story that keeps on giving. I've got a what's worst to throw at the guys. The Sorsby reaction, the quarterback at Texas Tech, will actually never play a game at Texas Tech. I got a great Chick-fil-A story here. And, oh, I want to mention the Kentucky Derby before we leave tonight as well. Five things you got to know about. Lund's last call. We'll do it next. It's Sports Night right here on Westwood One Sports and the Westwood One Sports app.
1: George Pickens signed his franchise tag, but still isn't locked in long term. Does the star receiver continue catching passes from Dak in Dallas? Or will Pickens get traded before training camp? Westwood One Sports.
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13: 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So if you missed us, don't worry. You can hear more of us at the top of the hour. Thanks to Ben and Mondo tonight for everything. Done a great job, as always, on the show. It is time for what we've all been waiting for, Lund's Last Call.
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13: All right, five stories before we get out of here tonight that you need to know about. I'm sorry that I have to keep bringing this up every single week, but I find it fascinating. There is new news in the Diana Rossini, Mike Vrabel story, and this one more focuses on Diana Rossini. We debated this on the show. I can't remember if you were here, Ben, that night, but we debated this on the show, which is this weird thing. Was this just like a PR thing? Because like a week after this whole thing breaks, there's a story where Diana Rossini lives in Wyckoff, New Jersey, that she saved some guy. There was an accident. There was a Jeep rollover. And the original story from an eyewitness was Diana Rossini actually helped pull this guy out of this Jeep that was on its side and was a big hero and everything, and everybody made a big deal of it. And I was thinking, that just sounds too good to be true. Like, she's going through this horrible thing, and now she's, like, saving some guy's life. Well, then a second eyewitnesses stepped forward and said that no, she didn't do that. There was actually a guy who did it, and because it was a soft top Jeep, the guy had ripped the soft top off, pulled the guy out through there, and then the dog came jumping out, and Diana Rossini just held the dog on a leash now. So apparently she didn't, depending on which eyewitness report is accurate, she didn't actually save the guy, she's not a big person. So I don't think she was ripping the soft top off, but apparently some guy did. And then

0: the she held the dog in a leash, which still is very nice, very nice. But things are going kind of poorly for her, to be completely honest. I'll be interested to know, like, is she just going to completely just, she's out of the spotlight at all? Is she going to start a podcast? Is she going to tell her side of the story? I mean, I think we all kind of know. I've told this story a couple of weeks ago. I actually went to that hotel, did not stay there because it's so expensive, but I went to that hotel for dinner on Valentine's Day with my wife. It was the most expensive dinner ever. I did not know that this 7-course meal was going to cost me my, well, my kid is graduating from college. I was going to say my kid's college savings, but it was pretty close to that. I almost fainted and passed out. And I told this story because you can't go anywhere. You're like, you're in a golf cart. You pull up, they take your car. You're in a golf cart, they take you everywhere. There's security everywhere. So that never passed the smell test to me that she was there with a bunch of girlfriends, because that's just not the kind of hotel. They're all individual, like glass, little glass houses. Because Sedona, Arizona is these beautiful red rocks and all this kind of stuff. And it's almost like being in the Grand Canyon. It's amazing. So I never at all believed anything she said. But what Ben, what's going to come of her? Anything? Or is she just going to be, she's just going to, that's it. Never see her again. What do you think her deal
1: is? It's done. I mean, there's no more credibility. I don't think she could do the job that she was getting paid a ton of money to do. That's the reason why she had to resign.
0: Yeah. Plus, she just flat lied. I mean,
1: You know what's the most interesting part about this, John, is the day after all that broke, she tweeted out a random story from The Athletic, like it was her own, but it was actually Mike Jones' story, I believe. And she just kind of tweeted it. She kind of knew most people weren't actually going to click on it and see that wasn't her byline, but she just tweeted being like, hey, I'm here.
0: Yeah, that's true. This whole thing is so wild. Like, to think that, like, within the month, she's completely just, she's gone. Like, I don't know what's going to happen. And they hadn't said anything about, like, her husband or anything. He's got to be irate. Mike, it's starting to come out that Mike Vrabel's wife is none too happy. I think they're trying to kind of keep that under wraps, but I got to believe that. I mean, somebody's going to find out. Like, somebody.
1: When are we going to find out that the husband hired the private investigator or something like that?
0: Well, that I've always said that, because you can't get on the grounds of this hotel unless you're staying there. I mean, it's elite, elite, elite. And there's all these rocks.
1: And the pictures are very professional looking pictures.
0: Exactly. Like, you could tell from the pictures that was like a big time lens, and they're not on the premises. So I think it was a hit job. I mean, I don't know that for a fact, but just having been there, like I said, it's crazy. Anyway, there's the latest there, and I'm sure we'll get more out of that. Ben, you mentioned this a little bit earlier. This is a great question. What's worse, Orlando missing 23 shots in a row and scoring 19 in the second half in their loss to the Pistons to force this game 7 tomorrow, or the Hawks getting blown out by 51 in the clincher by the Knicks? What's worse? What do you think?
1: I think the Magic thing is worse. They had the Pistons dead to rights to win the series. I can't even fathom always scoring 19 points, yet alone in a playoff game, an entire second half. And the Magic have been better than the Pistons in almost every quarter of that whole series, and they're probably going to lose the series now over just two of the worst quarters you could possibly play.
0: Plus, you know, the thing is that, look, I get it. Coaches coach, players play. So it's on the players. I understand that. But if you're the head coach of the Magic and your team is missing, like, call the timeout, design a play. Like, you've got to get a hoop. Because I believe that in the middle of that, because after a while, look, I'm no athlete, clearly. But I got to believe that after you miss like 10 or 12 of these shots, I was covering the Lakers and the Blazers back in the early 2000s, and the Blazers went 0 for 13. They had game 7, and they went 0 for 13. And I was just watching that Blazers documentary, and what Rasheed Wallace was saying is just if any of those 13 shots had gone down, like the 12th one, the 11th one, the 10th, just, they would have got their confidence back. Like after like 10 missed shots, you're starting to feel it. And then the pressure is, you know, everyone's getting a little tight, a lot tight. And all of a sudden, for sure, it's like we've missed, you know, 10, 12, 14. Then it starts getting the guy's head. Like, again, it's on the players. I get it. But if you're the coach, you got to figure something out. I know it's Orlando and that's not the most pressure packed place. But if that's New York, you know, if that's Philly, like people are asking for the coach's head at that point. You can't miss 23 straight shots. If you're the coach, you got to figure something out.
1: I wasn't even watching. I was just kind of following along the box score, and I saw there was a minute 45 left in the game, and the box score said the Magic had scored 4 points in the fourth quarter. And I'm like,

0: How is this possible? How have they done this? Like you have so many possessions in one quarter in the NBA these days. How have you always scored 4 points? Like, you haven't even got to the line 4 times?
1: Like, you didn't get a steal, a breakaway, like anything. Layup.
0: Nothing.
1: Backdoor cut, nothing.
0: It's such a statistical anomaly. There will rarely ever be a game like that again.
1: No. All right, let's go to the next one. This is interesting to me. This made big news early in the week, but I thought I'd bring it up as our part of our last call. So CBS writes the following, the Brendan Sorsby story, which you talked a little bit earlier. The not even going to play a game for Texas Tech, Cincinnati, 2022. He was at Indiana, was betting, and he made thousands of bets, even down to the point where he was predicting plays, the play-by-play kind of stuff. So get this. It says in this CBS piece talking about him that he's entering, entering a gambling addiction program, which threatens his status for the upcoming season as the Red Raiders' prized possession for the 2026 transfer portal. Now it gets good. Texas Tech was an overwhelming favorite to repeat as Big 12 champions after acquiring Sorsby this offseason, but has now moved to even money at plus 100 via FanDuel Sportsbook after Monday's news. The Red Raiders' projected win total has also decreased, going from 11.5 at opening to 10.5, and then it continues to talk about betting. Like, if you're an editor, first of all, if you're the writer, it's like, okay, you're talking about Sorsby having a problem, and then you finish the story with odds now on what the team is doing, but okay, you didn't catch it as a writer. Okay, as an editor, that didn't like bring any alarm bells or anything like that, that you're writing about Sorsby and how he got in trouble, and you're finishing the article now with how they've moved to even money and that their win total is going down. I mean, if we're not inundated, if that doesn't prove that we're inundated with all this, I don't know what does. Within a story of saying this guy has been busted for gambling and gambling on his own team in thousands, and then you finish the article with, by the way, their odds are now worse of winning the conference and total wins. I'm like, wow. Unbelievable. Did you see that this week? That was crazy. Crazy. Numbers down because it's like, oh my God, I can't believe it. Anyway, after about an hour and a half, about 90 minutes that story was up, yeah, they kind of fixed it. But I was like, wow, that's crazy. Talking about the Brendan Sorsby story. We got into that a little bit earlier. It was crazy. All right, let's give you the final two tonight real quick. I got to be fast with this. We had a Chick-fil-A story in a little bit, but this is crazy. Texas police have charged a former Chick-fil-A employee for allegedly defrauding the fast food company. So what he did basically was he was a former employee. Somehow he got behind the counter. I don't even know how you would do this. He rang up 800 trays of mac and cheese. And he, by the way, had been fired a month earlier, so gets in there. Then he refunded the cost of the order, $80,000, to his personal credit card. And he did that while he was fired in plain clothing. We're looking at the picture of the guy right now. He got behind it, put in 800 orders of mac and cheese, and then refunded it to his own credit card for $80,000. I don't know why he didn't think he was going to get caught. I don't know how he got behind the counter. He'd been fired a month earlier. And the other thing I thought to myself is, not that I'm condoning that kind of behavior, but aren't you being a little greedy? Like, maybe if you did, I don't know, 10, 20, 30, maybe you got a few hundred bucks out of the place, even $1,000 out of the place, maybe you get away with it. But 800 trays, don't you think, I don't know, $80,000, don't you think they're going to follow up on that? Probably. You know, I'm no expert on being a thief or anything like that, but I'm just, you know, most times when a thief gets caught, 9 times out of 10, it's because he got greedy. Or they got greedy. Anyway, just telling you. All right, I don't think I'm going to have time to talk about the Kentucky Derby. All I'm going to say is, look at that overhead shot. That was amazing. Overhead shot of where that horse came from. Just literally last place. 23-1 long shot, which I told my wife as we were at the Kentucky Derby party tonight, or last night. Don't go for the underdog. I told her that. I'm like, no, underdogs never win. Don't do that. Don't, you know, no. And then all the way home, what do you think I heard? I wanted that horse. I wanted to bet that horse. Why didn't you let me bet that horse? You know, and I was dead sober and she was not. And so that was a fun ride home. So congratulations to 23-1 long shot, Golden Tempo. Thanks to Ben.

0: And tonight, doing a great job as always producing the program. Mondo was right on point. It's like Alex wasn't like Alex. We didn't even need Alex tonight. The music was right on point tonight. If you missed anything on the show, you're in luck because it's coming back next. Sports Night continues. Not live.
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5: Out to the 10, 15, 20, 25, 30, 35, 40, 45, 50, 45. There it goes, Davis! Oh, my God! Davis is going to run it all the way back!
6: Out comes Iguodala, 2-on-1 to find Curry, get it back. Iguodala puts it up! Oh, LeBron tracked him down and made the rejection! Huge, huge defensive play by the four-time MVP!
7: Westwood One presents Elijah Campbell.
8: I regret to inform you that a 42-year-old man is holding a 93-year-old franchise hostage in Pittsburgh, Pennsylvania. It's becoming a thing because Aaron Rodgers absolutely has the Pittsburgh Steelers where nobody wants to be as a franchise right now. Because if you look at the quarterback roster for Pittsburgh, since we are, 15 days away from OTAs, their quarterbacks are Mason Rudolph, Will Howard, and rookie Drew Aller. Snooze. For a franchise like the Pittsburgh Steelers, for a team that just went to the playoffs this past season, won their division, and is usually a team that is contending for the playoffs every year, a team that just let go of their head coach and Mike Tomlin, or mutually agreed to part ways with Mike Tomlin. That's a coach who never had a losing season his entire time in Pittsburgh. This is one of the proudest franchises in all of football, really in all of professional sports. Really, we don't see franchises with the type of stability that the Pittsburgh Steelers have. This is a franchise that since Vietnam has only had three head coaches in its history. In the Super Bowl era, only three head coaches: Chuck Knoll, Bill Cowher, and Mike Tomlin. Well, now they're undergoing some change because Tomlin's not coaching. Mike McCarthy is. And in Mike McCarthy's first year as a coach of this historic franchise, what does he have to deal with? Well, a quarterback that he used to work with holding this franchise hostage when it comes to their quarterback situation. Because Aaron Rodgers was quarterback last year, and most people assumed, and I think fairly so, assumed that this was going to be a one-year deal, that Aaron Rodgers was going to play quarterback for a year for the Pittsburgh Steelers, and then that would kind of be it, because he's on the last leg of his career. We don't know how many more years the guy actually has in him, and there's a clear drop-off, because the Aaron Rodgers that won all of those MVPs isn't walking through that door. But after they got eliminated in the playoffs, in the wild card round against the Houston Texans, Aaron Rodgers was asked repeatedly in the press conference about his decision as to whether or not he's going to come back to play for the Steelers next year, whether or not he has played his last game. What has he done in terms of the reflection on his future in the NFL? Again, this is in early January. This is what Aaron Rodgers had to say after that game.
9: No, I mean, I'm not going to make any emotional decisions. Disappointed, you know, obviously, such a fun year, you know, a lot of adversity, but a lot of fun. Been a great year, you know, overall in my life in the last year, and this is, you know, a really good part of that, coming here and being a part of this team. So it's disappointing to be sitting here with the season over.
10: But again, do you want it to be here?
9: I'm not going to talk about that.
11: Aaron, how do you approach just what you decide to do next?
9: Yeah, just get away and then have the right conversations.
12: Did you enter tonight thinking it could be your final game?
9: I've answered this before. Every game could be my final game.
8: Every game could be my final game. Well, buddy, you got to make a decision eventually. That was in January. And yes, I understand it's fresh off of a loss like that. But at some time, you're going to have to make a decision. If I'm the Pittsburgh Steelers, I would say, sure, we'll give you up until the time of free agency to decide whether or not we need to actually address the quarterback position in that free agency class that had at least suitable players that could

0: be a starter for you. But nope, got no word. Got no word on whether or not he's going to come back. He is going to play for him. You don't need more than 2 months to make that decision. And if you still don't know if you want to play anymore, 2+ months after that press conference right there, after that final game, the answer is probably no. If you got to think about it that long and that hard, the answer is probably no. Either way, you should let your employer know if you plan on coming back because they have to make other plans. This is Elijah Campbell here on Westwood One Sports and the Westwood One Sports app, 310-840-4910. That's the phone number to call in. This is an absurd situation on multitude of levels here. Number one, the Steelers really allowed this to happen. And the characters that we have in this story are so interesting because you have one of the more historic franchises, one of the winningest franchises in the history of pro sports, a model franchise that's done a lot of things the right way. A family that owns this franchise that has been in the business of football for 90+ years. And then you have a quarterback who has been one of the best of his entire generation, one of the best quarterbacks to ever play this game, one of the most talented, one of the best ceiling raisers you've ever seen at the quarterback position. Aaron Rodgers is going to be a first ballot Hall of Famer, and rightfully so. Multiple MVPs, Super Bowl champion, you name it. Guy was at the top of his game, but he is definitely not at age 42. But this is so predictable. The Steelers really allowed this situation to kind of fester here. They didn't prepare at all for what was the most predictable thing, which is that Aaron Rodgers was going to drag his feet on some sort of retirement decision or a decision of whether or not he even wants to play for you. And you had an entire month, really, once March hit and the free agency window opened, that gave you plenty of time to find a quarterback that has any sort of upside. Any. A franchise so proud and so smart with long-term vision now kind of looks pathetic because, again, you just knew he was going to drag his feet on this and that he was going to be dramatic about this. Anything regarding Aaron Rodgers' future is always clouded in some sort of unnecessary mystery, right? Let's go back and look at a previous example of Aaron Rodgers dragging his feet when it comes to any type of retirement decision. This is Aaron Rodgers a couple of years ago. This would have been on February 7th, 2023, during Super Bowl week of that year. This is Aaron Rodgers talking about, this is before he ends up, you know, playing for the New York Jets, but when he's still kind of in the final stages of his Packers career. This is him on Pat McAfee's show being asked about what it is he is going to do when it came to making that decision for his next step. And just listen to how dramatic this is.
1: Yeah, it's a real thing, 100%. And that's why I think it's going to be important to get through this week and then, to take my, my isolation retreat and just to be able to contemplate all things my future and then make a decision that I feel like is best for me moving forward and in the highest interest of my happiness and then move forward.
0: And that was in the midst of him talking about the darkness retreat. It's so mysterious. The darkness retreat. Like, yeah, do whatever you got to do to make your decision. I get it. But so much was made about the darkness retreat, and it really didn't have to be that way. There's a lot of, look at me, I'm super mysterious when it comes to Aaron Rodgers. At some point, it starts to come almost something that seems so authentic becomes a little inauthentic. That became the story. It wasn't whether or not he's going to play football again. It became, oh, look how mysterious this guy is. He's going into complete darkness for a couple days. That's when he's going to find his decision. That's when he's really going to get this ultimate epiphany on what he needs to do for the rest of his career. It sounds absurd. It sounds a little unnecessary. And if he's done that before, he's going to do it again with you. What about you, Pittsburgh, tells you that he's going to treat you differently, that he's going to be more direct with you, that he's going to treat your quarterback situation with more respect than he did the Green Bay Packers one? or do it with any at least direct communication. Here's the thing. You knew, given the person you're dealing with here, that there's a chance that this thing gets like dragged on throughout a long, long offseason. There's a high chance of that because we just saw it in recent memory. That clip was from 2023. That was not from 2013. That was from 2023. He has a history of kind of milking these things on a little bit. And if you know this is going to happen, if you look at a weather forecast and you see that there is a 90% chance of rain and you know you're going to be outside, wouldn't it be wise to pack an umbrella? In this scenario, the umbrella is getting a free agent quarterback. Now, I don't think this draft was filled with quarterbacks that was any good. I think this was actually a bad quarterback draft. It was Fernando Mendoza and then everybody else. And I think so lowly of this quarterback class that I kind of rip on the Rams for taking Ty Simpson in the first round because I don't think he's a first round quarterback. And that was the second QB taken in this draft. But there were plenty of free agent quarterbacks that you could have as a placeholder. And that's really all you're looking for until you're able to draft somebody. And if you make the playoffs, great. You can always trade up in the first round to then get that next franchise quarterback. There are other ways to be able to do this. 310-840-4910, also the number you can get for our text line here. We do have a text from Frank in West Virginia. Frank asked, is there a quarterback in free agency that was there this year or in the draft they could have gotten that would actually be better than Aaron Rodgers? Isn't this situation better than actually drafting or signing someone? That's an interesting question, and I get where you're coming from because you look at the pedigree of Aaron Rodgers. You look at the MVPs, the Super Bowl win. You look at the seasons he had that propelled him to become one of the best quarterbacks in the NFL. And if you think you can tap into some of that, then fine. Then maybe that is the best scenario. But it's not. This is a quarterback that has sub 50 QBR last year. And if you watched Aaron Rodgers and you watched the Steelers team last year, he would show some flashes of good quarterback play. And you obviously aren't a terrible quarterback if you're still winning the division for your team and you're still getting into the playoffs. But we saw what the deficiencies looked like when they ran up against a really good defense in Houston. In regards to what the free agent class looks like, there were plenty of other umbrellas out there. To stick kind of with the weather analogy, there were plenty of umbrellas that existed to be able to protect yourself from the rain that Aaron Rodgers was going to bring in this offseason. I really liked Malik Willis. I think that's at least a good option you could have looked at as somebody who could have been a decent placeholder. Kirk Cousins, as we learned, available. Kyler Murray, as we went on to learn, available. Might not have been a free agent, but once he got cut, then you were able to, the Vikings were able to acquire him. Tua Tagovailoa, another player that would have been available in the offseason. None of those are franchise guys. I

fully admit, because if they were, they would have been in their same spot, right? Kirk Cousins would still be in Atlanta. Malik Willis would never even been a backup in the previous position. Kyler Murray wouldn't have been out at Arizona despite being a number one overall pick. And Tua Tagovailoa would have at least tapped into some of the potential that he had when he was coming out of Alabama. Those guys are clearly not franchise quarterbacks, but what they could have been is a good placeholder to at least wait for that better quarterback draft, at least what we expect to be a better quarterback draft going into next year. But instead, right now, you're stuck with Mason Rudolph, Will Howard, and Drew Aller, who they did draft. Those are quarterbacks that are great for Big Noon Saturday on Fox, but they wouldn't do you a damn thing on a 1 p.m. game on a Sunday. It's a whole lot different. Because you built this season and this offseason around having a better quarterback. You added a weapon with Michael Pittman. You signed Rico Dowdle. Right? You drafted a tackle high in the first round. That's why if I'm a Steelers fan, I'm so mad about this situation. Why would you let Aaron Rodgers do this to you? Why would you let that guy hold you in limbo this way? You have a team that is built to do some winning right now. It's not like you're the Jets. It's not like you're having to completely rebuild. If you're trying to placate to Aaron Rodgers, I think you've done it pretty well. You've given him an extra receiver. Last offseason, you traded for DK Metcalf, so you had DK Metcalf last year. Now you're looking at a 1-2 receiver combination of DK Metcalf and Michael Pittman Jr. I like that. That's a good wide receiving core. The signing of Rico Dowdle, that's a guy that for the first, 10 or 11 weeks of the NFL season was one of the leading rushers in the NFL. In his kind of breakout year with the Panthers was one of the reasons why they were able to win their division. Again, drafting a left tackle in the first round, a position that has one of the highest hit rates of any first round pick position-wise in the National Football League. You're trying to shore up the offensive line, improve the running game, add weapons. That's a hallmark of a team that's trying to give their quarterback the best chance to succeed. And the Steelers are doing that. And what are they met with in return? Indecision. Not hearing back. Look, May 18th is the start of OTAs. That's this month. You gotta know. A decision has to be made. And if you don't know in mid-January, you're probably not gonna know in mid-May, which means the answer for Aaron Rodgers should have been a no. But we're going to keep dragging our feet on this. And until then, the Steelers are being held hostage by Aaron Rodgers right now. And that's kind of becoming one of the biggest stories in the National Football League. Again, this isn't the Jets that we're working with here. This isn't the Panthers. This isn't some new franchise of the Jacksonville Jaguars. This is the Pittsburgh Steelers. This is a franchise that's one of the greatest in North American professional sports. And they're letting this guy just walk all over them? They even hired an offensive-minded coach. They even hired Mike McCarthy, who coached Aaron Rodgers in Green Bay. This is the actions of a franchise that is doing everything they can to convince this guy to come back. And when the quarterback room looks like Mason Rudolph, Will Howard, Drew Aller, it feels like they've been banking on him coming back. And yet we just don't know. I would have prepared anyway. If I'm a Steelers fan, I'm mad that you didn't try to sign maybe a Malik Willis for a year or two, or that you didn't try to acquire Kirk Cousins in case this didn't happen. And then if Aaron Rodgers decides he wants to come back, okay, you deal with that later. But I would not have wanted to go into OTAs with that being my quarterback room, especially when you're in a position that you can win right now. Because then if that's what you're rolling into next season with, Mason Rudolph? Starting? You know what Mason Rudolph is. He's been there before. And then you have two late round draft picks at quarterback that you have behind him. That's the thing that will keep you from making the playoffs. That's the thing that's going to hold you back is the quarterback position. You seemingly were prepared for almost anything that could happen in this offseason, except for the most predictable thing, which is Aaron Rodgers dragging his feet on this. 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Coming up,
the worst organization in all of sports just tainted the one thing they actually do well. And I'll explain.

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1: Aaron Rodgers still hasn't decided if he's returning.
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4: 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Clement hits a high fly ball to left field. Verdugo going back. It's gone. Pinch hit homer. Ernie Clement.
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5: Today, it's a huge doubleheader in the Stanley Cup playoffs. 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
5: 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Only one moves on. Then, Minnesota and Colorado clash in Round 2. Which team will start strong and take Game 1? You just have to watch the Stanley Cup playoffs. 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
4: Oh, it's the worst run organization in all of sports. Between the lawsuits, the fighting of progress in the sport. A total lack of foresight. The NCAA has made a mockery of itself over the last decade. And they've only made it worse. Because if you think you were an organization like that, that was experiencing the scrutiny that it has and completely ruining the future of that organization, you'd think the one thing that they do really well that is unanimously loved would probably be preserved. But no, the NCAA this week decided to finalize the decision to expand the NCAA tournament to 76 teams. That's eight more than the 68 that was there already. It's the only thing they did well, the NCAA tournament. And they decided to expand it for clear money reasons to 76 teams. Now, I like to usually criticize certain decisions based on whether or not anybody asked for certain change. If I really want to evaluate certain moves to like playoff formats, anything like that, my first question is, did anybody ask for this? Like in college football, right? The college football playoff was created because people were starting to clamor for it. The sport changed to the point where it needed further evolution from having AP poll voters decide who your national champion is to at least saying, hey, let's have a computer help us pick the two best teams in college football and make them play for a national championship on the field, to the point where it said, oh, well, maybe we're actually leaving the best team out of that matchup. Why don't we at least do some sort of playoff? Those changes were made because people were actually asking for those changes. Nobody asked for this. Not a soul asked for this. Outside of Seth Davis, who's the only person I saw on maybe on social media or anybody that I've ever talked to, the only person that looked at any upside of expanding an NCAA tournament to 76 teams. But this tournament is the one thing that college sports fans agree upon almost unanimously. I'm telling you, there's not a topic in sports, religion, politics, food, or even global affairs where public opinion is this united. I can go outside my house right now and notice that my grass is green, but someone will still try to argue with me. That's the world we live in. Someone will still try to argue with you over anything, but nobody asked for this. Nobody asked for this thing to expand. This tournament is their richest television contract. It's the most popular event. It's the most interactive event that they have. It draws a ton of eyeballs already, and it's only growing. The TV ratings for this past tournament were great. They're growing. Why mess with it? But that's not even the worst part. Just the fact that they did something that was going to be so unpopular, knowing it was going to be so unpopular. You know, they read the same social media posts we do. They talk to the same sort of people we do. You had to know that this would be an unpopular move. And if you didn't, then it's kind of neglect of your job of not doing the due diligence to know this would be unpopular. That would only prove maybe you are more out of touch than we might have thought. But again, that's not the worst part. The worst part is really the blatant lying and the gaslighting as to why they're actually doing this. Now, here's Pete Thamel. Pete Thamel was on SportsCenter earlier this week when the news was all breaking. This is Pete Thamel explaining why, on ESPN, why the NCAA decided to expand their bracket from 68 to 76 teams.
5: I just think, Matt, this has been a build-up to this.

0: Right, this didn't come out of the blue. This has been lobbied for, bandied about, and really expected at this point. And it's simple. You know, the Big Ten has 18 teams. The SEC has 16 teams. The ACC, I believe, has 17. In the Big 12, everyone's bigger than they were at the start of this tournament contract. And as people have gotten bigger and the finances have gotten bigger and the financials of those leagues have pulled away from the others, there has been a push from those leagues to get their, you know, mid-tier teams into the tournament. You know, I've seen people kind of say this is a money grab. There is money involved, and it's significant money, but nobody's getting rich off this. This is an access play, not a money play, and it was transparently, you know, targeted as that from the beginning. And the other why here is this tournament hasn't expanded since 1985 in a significant way, other than the first four that you mentioned a little while ago, went from 64 to 68. So as Division One has grown and ballooned in size, this is viewed by the people who pushed for it as sort of a next natural step.
1: Oh, Pete. Now, I want to make this clear. I'm not mad at Pete. Pete is just kind of relaying what he is told. This is not a Pete Thamel take. This is the decision makers telling Pete Thamel why they're doing this, and Pete Thamel is the messenger. So I'm not going to kill the messenger here. Pete, you're cool with me. But I got to break this down in a couple of different points here, because this is all absurd and it's all a lie. Because one, if no one's getting rich off this and no one's making it that much extra money, then why are you doing this? But the whole thing there was access. Oh, the leagues have gotten bigger. The NCAA Division One has expanded significantly since then. We haven't done anything to the tournament since 1985. Well, if this is about access for whom? Teams that don't truly deserve to be in the NCAA tournament? Like, it's one thing if you want to reward mid-majors who win 25-plus games, dominate their leagues, maybe like Miami of Ohio, have a hard time scheduling non-conference opponents, dominate their league, and then have to really sweat it out on Selection Sunday because they didn't win their conference tournament. Right, that would maybe be the more correct way to look at this. If you want to expand, if you want to convince people why you're expanding this bracket, you can maybe look at those teams and say, look, those are deserving teams, and we want to be able to find a way for them to get in. A team like Belmont, right, who won 25-plus games, won their regular season in the Missouri Valley, was a really good basketball team, but just stumbled in the first round of their conference tournament in a game they wouldn't normally lose, and then found themselves on the outside looking in. If you want to make that argument, I'd be reluctant to do it, but I could at least stomach that, because that's a team that was deserving to get in, but because they're not one of the big boys and because they're not in a major conference, they usually do get left out of these conversations if they don't get the auto bid, right? If they don't get that automatic qualifier for winning their conference tournament. But this isn't about that. This isn't the case. Kevin Sweeney from Sports Illustrated did a fantastic job of going back and looking at the seed list, right? The seed list and wins above bubble, and looking to see who the extra participants in this tournament would have been. And here's who they would have been. Here's who would have been allowed in if we had the 76-team format this season. Arizona State with a 17-16 record. Cal with a 21-11 record. Oklahoma State with a 19-14 record. Virginia Tech with 19-13 as their record. Indiana at 18-14. Oklahoma at 19-15. Auburn at 17-16. And San Diego State at 22-11. Only one non-power conference team in there, that was San Diego State. But that's not exactly quality expansion at all. You're telling me Arizona State is going to move the needle? Arizona State fired their coach, and you said that would have been good enough to get them into a 76-team tournament? They were willing to fire Bobby Hurley. They were so done with Bobby Hurley, they fired him. And that's the type of team that would be allowed in with this expansion? That's not quality. That's not quality at all. That's a participation trophy. And really what expanding to 76 teams will do is squeeze out some of the higher quality mid-major programs that this whole thing has kind of been based on, been centered on. This whole event is so great because it provides those schools an opportunity, and sometimes they actually get it done.

It hasn't been that way in the last couple of years, the exception of, you know, High Point beating Wisconsin last year and then really pushing Arkansas to the brink in the second round. But we've seen countless examples. You don't need me to run through all of the examples that we've had in this tournament that show that those type of teams and the magic they provide when they do win make this such a special event. No one's doing it to watch 17 and 16 Arizona State, who have proved all season long that they can't beat their peers. No one's asking for that, and that's not quality expansion. Now, earlier this week, too, when the news broke, you got a lot of different feedback from coaches, administrators. But I wanted to focus on this one, too, because this is maybe the best point I think anybody has made, and really kind of being transparent as to why this is the case. Now, Mark Davis, who is a sports director at WTKR in Norfolk, Virginia, sat down with Robert Jones, who is the head basketball coach at Norfolk State. And he asked Robert Jones about the expansion, why this is happening, and how this is going to change the event. Now, if you remember Norfolk State, Robert Jones wasn't coaching then, but Norfolk State does have one of the more memorable upsets in NCAA tournament history when they were a 15 seed and beat Missouri when Missouri was a 2 seed more than a decade ago. This is Robert.

0: but especially for conferences like us.
1: It doesn't change for their conference at all. Norfolk State's in the MEAC. This doesn't change anything for the MEAC. It's the same reality. And he mentioned the 25 other leagues that are normally one-bid leagues. He is 100% correct. This doesn't change for them. This doesn't provide more access for them. And if you hear anybody from the NCAA or any talking head say, well, this is great for the entire sport because it's giving everybody more access, that's a lie. Because the second place team or the conference championship runner-up in the MEAC isn't going to have a chance. Even in really good mid-major leagues like the Missouri Valley Conference, not going to get a second chance. They're not going to get a second bid because of this. Nobody. No other conference is picking up a bid because of this expansion. Again, if you look at the examples that I laid out with the teams that would have been in, based off of Kevin Sweeney's research, Arizona State, Cal, Oklahoma State, Virginia Tech, Indiana, Oklahoma, Auburn, San Diego State, only one of those teams comes from a league that is not considered a power conference. And who knows how that actually would have been applied if you do actually let San Diego State in at that point in time. But then that's the second part too. The second element of the NCAA's gaslighting here is that they're using the guise of the Division I expansion, trying to use the logic of, oh, well, because we've added so many more Division I teams, now we need to have a bracket that's more representative of the amount of teams that are in this overarching division. Well, I'm just going to read you off a list of schools that have joined Division I over the last 10 or so years, right? These are kind of newer Division I teams. I'm just going to read these off. Bellarmine, East Texas A&M, Houston Christian, IU Indy, Lindenwood, Merrimack, Mercyhurst, Queens, Southern Indiana, Stonehill, Tarleton State, North Alabama, St. Thomas. You think the powers that be actually care if those schools have better access to the NCAA tournament? No, of course not. That's silly. Do you think they're really making a decision like this to placate to Mercyhurst? I could have made up some school names in that list of teams, and you wouldn't have known I made them up. I could have written down the name of a local hospital and put that in to the list right there, and you probably wouldn't have known the difference. You think the NCAA is making a change like this to placate to those schools? No. God, no. They would never. So when you hear things like, oh, well, we have to expand this because the Division I's getting bigger. No. None of those teams that have been added to Division I over the last 10 years actually have national championship aspirations or even quality chances of winning it. Just because you added more teams does not mean that you've taken away access if you keep the format the same way. Really, the worst part about all this isn't just that you added something. You added eight teams to your postseason format. But you did it under a premise that's false. And you're kind of twisting some of these facts to try to make a very unpopular decision seem reasonable and rational. Another reason why this whole tournament rules and the reason why it's one of the most successful things they've ever done, the most successful thing they've ever done, is because of how interactive it is. And yes, it would be silly to do an entire segment talking about this is a bad decision because now the bracket looks funny. A, it's going to look funnier, but it's going to be harder for a casual fan to fill out. The casual fan or even the non-college basketball watcher gets in on this action every single year because they like to fill out brackets. They like to do their office pools. My mother, who does not care about sports at all, does not care. Does not have one bit of interest in college basketball. Filled out a bracket this year for the first time because her new job does a bracket pool, an office pool, and she got invested. She was watching games and was getting invested because of her bracket pool. Now, imagine for a new fan, a casual fan, having to explain all of those play-in games is a whole lot harder. It's a lot more inconvenient. And when it comes to having to try to bring in casual fans and newer fans, you can't overcomplicate things. And that's what the NCAA is doing here, is overcomplicating what was already a pretty straightforward process. And for that, it's going to make their product significantly worse. I'm telling you, this is an organization that just

0: cannot, for the life of themselves, get out of their own way. They finally have power over something, and they decide to use that power for evil. They don't have control of anything else in their sport, but the one thing they do have control of that's actually successful, they decide to make unpopular. So congratulations, Charlie Baker. Congratulations, NCAA. You stepped in it. And now you've made headlines for the wrong reasons. But on the other side, the greatest loser in modern North American team sports did it again this week. And I'll tell you who it is coming up next as you listen to Elijah Campbell on Westwood One Sports and the Westwood One Sports app.
1: Quarterback Bo Nix had a second surgery on his broken ankle and is expected to be limited during Broncos OTAs. Should Sean Payton be concerned if his franchise passer will be ready for training camp? Westwood One Sports.
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5: Move over, Mike Trout. Because the title of greatest North American pro sports greatest loser now belongs to Connor McDavid. Now, it might have for some people for a while, but Connor McDavid's gotten, he's taken this crown. And here's what I mean by that, too. Because this week, in case you missed it, the Edmonton Oilers got upset by the Anaheim Ducks in six games. But most importantly about that, not just the fact that it ends the Oilers season and the team that was such a low, has such a loaded roster that's been to back-to-back Stanley Cup finals, that has the most recognizable face in the league with Connor McDavid on the team, is bounced from the playoffs prematurely by a team that barely squeaked in to the playoffs with the Ducks. That's not just the biggest story here. It gives me fuel to this take. And I've been thinking about this for a while. I've been sitting on this for a little bit. But there is not a greater, more talented loser in North American team sports than Connor McDavid. And you might think, Elijah, this sounds really harsh. They call him a loser. Well, loser is only slightly derogatory here because we're talking about team sports, right? There are other factors that are beyond Connor McDavid's control, like his foot, right? He did reportedly break his foot during the series, and that's maybe one of the reasons why he only had one goal in six games in that series. But I think it's important to look back at Connor McDavid's career and think about the narrative that is being built, and it's actually really true. He's without a doubt the most all-around gifted player of his generation, the best player of his generation. I've never seen, really, in my time watching hockey, which has been almost my entire life, he is the best player. I think he'll go down as the best player of the entire post-Gretzky generation. As great as Sidney Crosby is, as great of a goal scorer as Ovechkin is, Ovechkin's the greatest goal scorer of all in my lifetime. Wasn't alive for Wayne Gretzky, so I can't really speak about how great he was other than just reeling off some of the ridiculous stats. But Ovechkin is the greatest goal scorer of my generation. Sidney Crosby may be the best overall player of my generation. I do truly believe by the time it's all said and done, Connor McDavid's going to have that crown. He is maybe, I would say, the best individual player I have ever watched in my life. It's a combination of the size, the speed, his scoring ability, his passing ability, his ability to do everything. He was built in a lab to be a great hockey player. But he never wins at the highest level. His team has never won at the highest level. As great as he is, and as much of a first ballot Hall of Famer as he's going to be, there's going to be this cloud that hangs over him. And maybe there are omens, I guess, in his career that have kind of led to this. And the first omen was him as a teen getting a special exemption to play in the EHL, or the OHL, rather. Getting to play in the OHL, scoring his first career professional goal as a young teen, where he had to get a waiver to be able to play, a special exception waiver to be able to play in this professional league. Scored his first career goal in that league in an 8-2 loss. Later on that year, he broke an Erie Otters, shout out, rookie assist record in the middle of a 6-4 loss. In his third season in the OHL, they finally made the title series.

0: and loss. But he was named the playoff MVP. Start to sound familiar? In the NHL, he's completely tore up. He was the number one overall pick easily. He was the prodigy that teams tanked for. He was the type of talent that you probably, you know, if you were a team in the NHL that didn't have a chance to make the playoffs, you were going to tank a little bit. I know we like to just rag on NBA teams for blatant tanking, but I remember in the NHL, there were teams that maybe didn't put their best team out on the ice so they could maybe get Connor McDavid. He's got three Hart trophies, which is the trophy for the MVP, six Art Ross trophies, which is the trophy given to the player who scores the most points in the league. And at once, he did lead the league in goals. That was in 2022-2023. He's even won a Conn Smythe trophy, which is the trophy given to the playoff MVP. Usually that is given to someone on the team that wins the Stanley Cup. But I'm old enough to remember a couple of years ago when he won the Conn Smythe despite his team losing in the Stanley Cup final. Because he is that great. Even just the people, either casual observers or people that cover the sport and actually vote on these things, they watch and they see maybe his team's shortcomings and they understand that it's not because of him. Because he is that good. He is one of the best athletes in North American pro sports. Even if it comes at a loss for his team. And that's the unfortunate part about this. And this will be a thing for him that we're going to watch every single year for the rest of his career, is being a guy who is the best player in the league, but is constantly falling short. This year, it's a little more embarrassing because of who it is they lost to and the dominance in which they lost. Right, the Anaheim Ducks smacked him in a couple of those games. And that, again, a team that barely made the playoffs that I thought had no business being in that series. And even though it comes at an injury, that's still a team that was built in Edmonton, the Oilers, good enough that should have won that series. But again, this plays to the theory that Connor McDavid is the greatest loser in the history of North American sports. Because at the end of the day, his team's never won a team accomplishment that the greats truly care about. Yeah, okay, you win maybe an under-17, you know, international title with Canada, or a U-18, or juniors championship. Okay, whatever. But in hockey, the titles that the greats truly care about, Stanley Cups and Olympic gold medals. Connor McDavid doesn't have any of them. Because if you remember, he was on that Olympic team for Canada when they got beat by America. That's a Canadian team that lost to a USA team that gave USA their first gold since 1980. And if you want to compare Connor McDavid to the other great modern Canadian hockey player in Sidney Crosby, Crosby won three cups. He won a gold medal. He was great and his teams were great. He was a winner in that regard. But even on a Canadian team that absolutely should have won the gold medal this season, or this past Olympics, they still didn't get it done. And Connor McDavid just seems to find himself in almost a Forrest Gumpian way, find himself in these positions where no matter what it is he does, his team does not reach the mountaintop. The biggest thing it reminds me of, or the biggest player and icon in sports it reminds me of, is Jerry West. Jerry West, that's the guy who's the logo for the NBA. Incredibly influential, right? 12 All-NBAs, 5 All-Defense, an assist title, a scoring title, an overall icon in the game of basketball, but didn't win an NBA title until year 12 and was constantly losing in the finals to the Celtics, seemingly every year. And most importantly, Jerry West did win an NBA Finals MVP despite playing on the losing team. I truly do feel for him, but this now has become a thing, and it will be a story every April in this sport until he finally gets it done. 1 hour down, one more hour to go, and the Boston Celtics achieved something last night I previously thought was impossible. I'll tell you what that is as you listen to Elijah Campbell on Westwood One Sports and the Westwood One Sports app.
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1: You're running out to the 10, 15, 20, 25, 30, 35, 40, 45, 50, 45. There it goes, Davis. Oh, my God. Davis is going to run it all the way back.
2: Here comes Iguodala. Two on one to find Curry. Get it back. Iguodala puts it up. Oh, LeBron tracked him down and made the rejection. Huge.
0: Westwood One presents Elijah Campbell.
3: Can we give it up? Can we give a nice little round of applause for the Boston Celtics? Because congratulations, Celtics. Not only did you squander a golden chance to win a title last night in Game 7 against the Philadelphia 76ers, but you became the first team that I noticed to maybe ever overachieve and underachieve in the same basketball season. I didn't think that was possible, but the Boston Celtics actually proved that that is possible. You can, in fact, overachieve in a season and underachieve at the same time. You're listening to Elijah Campbell on Westwood One Sports and the Westwood One Sports app. And the reason I say this is because at the beginning of the year, I wouldn't say the expectation was for the Boston Celtics to win an NBA title. Their superstar, Jason Tatum, tears an Achilles late in the playoff series, in a second-round playoff series against the New York Knicks. You kind of assume he's going to be out the rest of for the entire season, right? Kind of like Tyrese Halliburton with the Indiana Pacers. You might have just assumed that Jason Tatum wasn't going to play. That was the assumption I made. I thought there was no way that Jason Tatum comes back. So now it's going to be Jaylen Brown and whoever else they throw out there for the Boston Celtics. And we'll see exactly what you're able to do. Maybe you make the playoffs. Maybe you're a six seed and you get bounced in the first round. That was maybe my expectation. But that's not what happened. They actually were really good, and they play all but 16 games with Jason Tatum in the lineup, and they're 43-23. Jaylen Brown was playing at a damn near MVP level. It's a guy that was constantly getting the basket, leading the league in shots per game. He was a guy that was scoring almost 30 points per game. And then the Celtics discovered an identity. They were a lights-out three-point shooting team. They played defense at a level that was top five in defensive rating in the NBA. It started to click. And for some people, you could have looked at Joe Mazzulla and said, this guy's having one of the best coaching jobs in the NBA. Because he probably could have won Coach of the Year in any other year, but Mitch Johnson with the Spurs was doing his thing. J.B. Bickerstaff with the Pistons and making them a one seed. Other coaches were going to get consideration for that award, but you could have made an argument that Joe Mazzulla could have been in that discussion because of how good they were without their best player for 66 games of the regular season. And then when you have a team that's 43-23 and they get Jason Tatum back, and Jason Tatum only looked like a guy recovering from that injury for one half and then comes out and is able to be a viable player for them, somebody who proved to be the star that he is, and then you're 13-3 with him. It really did seem like the Celtics were kind of in a collision course with the NBA Finals. I have said numerous times, it's one of the things that I've hammered home since Jason Tatum returned, was this team is built to win the NBA championship, or at worst, make the NBA Finals. I loved everything they did in the regular season. That's a team that a lights-out three-point shooting team, a great defense, and their role players all stepped up. I love what they did with the improvement of guys like Peyton Pritchard, Nemias Keita, who was one of the better defensive big men in the NBA, and almost all metrics had him rated as one of the best defensive bigs in the league. And if you just watched, right, the metrics matched what your eyes watched in the regular season when you saw Nemias Keita play. Jordan Walsh improved. Baylor Shireman was able to give them some minutes. They had role players that stepped up to the point where you could believe in them winning an NBA championship, because I firmly believe that role players win titles the same way that superstars win titles. You have to have a great combination of both. Your superstars can only go as far as your role players can help propel them, right? Especially once you get into the playoffs.

playoffs, especially when possessions are low and games are tight. You need the role players to be able to step up and give you something. And the Boston Celtics had role players that did that. And then you get into the playoffs and you go up 3-1 against the Philadelphia 76ers, a team that went three games without having their best player in Joel Embiid on the floor, and you figured this thing was over. They took two from Philly in Philly. It should have been ball game. That should have been it.

wandered a chance at home in game five, despite having a double-digit lead during that game. Squandered away game six. You go to game seven last night, and you completely melt down. One of the biggest question marks in this game, like the thing that I cannot figure out, is why Joe Mazzulla decided to sit a couple of his best players to start the game. Sam Hauser and Nemias Cata, guys that are starters, yes, they got starter minutes in this game, but they didn't start the game. I don't get why. Luka Garza starting? Ron Harper Jr. starting? Baylor Shireman starting in this game? Yes, I know Jason Tatum was out. He had the knee stiffness, and that certainly changes how you have to do some lineup things, but to start Luka Garza and Ron Harper Jr. and then only play those guys a combined 13 minutes? Why start them? Clearly it had an effect, because after one quarter, the Celtics were down 32-19. They got off to a slow start because of the lineup they started with. I don't get that. And I'm never going to get that. Was absolutely astonished to see the game last night and watch Joe Mazzulla not put his best five available on the floor to start the game. That made absolutely zero sense to me. And I'm traditionally somebody that believes that the minutes that somebody plays is more important as to whether or not they start. And Sam Hauser did get 30 minutes. Nemias Cata did get 33 minutes. Peyton Pritchard did get 39 minutes of action off the bench. But you probably were hoping to get off to a better start than what you did. You probably would have preferred to not be down 13 points at the end of the first quarter and then have to fight and scratch your way in the second quarter to be able to make it only a 5-point deficit at halftime. And in doing so, you got yourself bounced. Sixers win 109-100. And just like that, a Celtics team that was 56-26 blows a 3-1 lead in that series and doesn't even make it out of the first round. A team that was built and destined to be able to get to the NBA Finals, a team that has two superstars who have played in seven game sevens with each other before last night, a core of players that helped win an NBA title just a couple of summers ago when it comes to Jason Tatum, Jaylen Brown, Derek White, Peyton Pritchard on the team too, Sam Hauser. A lot of these guys were on that championship team. So they have playoff experience. You were the more playoff experienced team in this game, and you still found a way to lose it, even without Jason Tatum. You still should have been able to win this game in the series. And they failed. They overachieved by getting to 43-23 without Jason Tatum. And then they grossly underachieved with what happened last night and with what happened in the final three games of this series. Which means if you're a Celtics fan, you should feel pretty conflicted, because getting to a spot where you were a favorite to win the Eastern Conference, despite not having your best player for 66 games in the regular season, should feel pretty good. But I'd be sick to my stomach if they did all that only to blow a 3-1 lead in the first round of the playoffs. That's where it gets frustrating if you're a Celtics fan, a franchise that judges themselves based on what they do in the postseason. That's when you played your worst basketball. That's when you shot the ball the worst. That's when your coach decided to make some very mind-boggling decisions with the lineup. This team, I was terrified of this basketball team going into the playoffs. Absolutely terrified because of everything they do, the switchability on defense, having a couple of real ball stoppers. Derek White is one of what I think is the best role player in basketball. And role player is not some derogatory term. Derek White's a guy that does a lot of little things that help you win basketball games, especially once you get into the playoffs. That's the type of stuff that wins you those type of playoff games and helps win you those series. Blowing a 3-1 lead and dropping three home games in the process of that is a disgusting underachievement for a historic franchise that's still in a championship window. But what happened to the Celtics is worse than that, especially given some of the loser language that was clearly on display after the game. Because here's Jaylen Brown
talking about what happened in this game and what was really the turning point in this series for the Sixers to

0: be able to come back and win this thing.
1: It was tough, and B put a lot of pressure on us, like on all our bigs and our guards. Like, you know, we didn't really have an answer for him. We tried a bunch of different things, and he just, you know, he's a big body. And he just, you know, he also was flopping around. He got some extra calls and stuff like that, you know, and they rewarded him for that. But, you know, that's the league that we're in. So, you know, I mean, that's all I got to say.
0: Oh, don't give me that. You were way too good of a player to resort to. Oh, he started flopping around and he was getting calls. And that's just, I guess, the league we're in. Stop it. Stop it. When you're up 3-1 in this series, Joel Embiid flopping around isn't going to be what loses you a series. It's not going to be what loses you your last two home games of the year. Stop it. That's loser language. Complaining about officiating and finger pointing are the two biggest pillars of loser language in all of sports. Jaylen Brown wasn't pointing fingers at anybody on his team, but he definitely did some officiating complaining, which is, again, one of those two big pillars of loser language. Stop it. Stop it. You're a team that was a better team all throughout the season. You were a team that was the better team through the first four games of the series. Yes, I know Joel Embiid was out for three of them. But maybe you could have adjusted better on the floor, too. There were times where Jaylen Brown was guarding Joel Embiid in this series. Especially last night. Didn't work out very well. Is there any shame in saying I couldn't guard him? Nobody could guard him. Embiid went out there and scored 34 on 26 shots. Grabbed 12 boards, 6 assists. He was the best player on the floor. We had nothing for him. He had to throw in the last little jab at the end that Embiid's flopping around and he's getting calls. That's not the reason you lost this series. You guys blew it. You had a golden opportunity here. Being up 3-1 in this series to win it, because no matter what, even if they won last night, I was going to pick the Celtics to beat the Knicks. I think the Celtics are just a better team than the Knicks. But for the last 3 games of the series, they completely melted down. So we're never going to find out. We'll never know. I guess we'll never know exactly what happens in that series, because Philadelphia did a good enough job to make sure that we never have to find out. And the Sixers deserve a lot of credit, because Jaylen Brown is correct in one assertion there, that they didn't have an answer for Joel Embiid. When Embiid came back, that completely changed the tenor of the series. You look at some of the games in which he didn't play, the Sixers were relying a lot on Adembona and Andre Drummond to give them minutes in the front court. And while those guys, I thought, played admirably in the games where Joel Embiid didn't play, because Joel Embiid was still recovering from an appendectomy he got at the end of the regular season, It's still not enough to be able to win this series. Embiid coming back shouldn't have changed the tenor that much. And I know Joel Embiid is a superstar. You win an MVP at any point, then you are considered a superstar. But come on, Boston. I'm not mad because I'm also not a Celtics fan, but I am a little disappointed in that this is how your season ended, when you were this much of a favorite to be able to make it through the Eastern Conference playoffs. And if you look at this thing too, what the Celtics did during the season in terms of changing the roster, Brad Stevens did make some moves to try to make this team a little bit deeper, right? They traded Anthony Simons. They got Nikola Vucevic. And then in the biggest game of the season, in a game 7 in the first round of the playoffs, you look at Nikola Vucevic and you see a DNP, coach's decision. This is going to be a long offseason for Boston, because they did something I thought was borderline impossible to do, and that is overachieve and underachieve in the same year. It was great what they did without Tatum. And anytime you get a superstar like that with 16 games to go, with plenty of ramp up to go into the playoffs, that's like being able to acquire a 5-time All-NBA player at the trade deadline. It's kind of what it felt. It was like a great deadline acquisition. But they found a way to underachieve by blowing a 2-game advantage in this series, and now they're going home early. And there's plenty of blame to go around. You can point at Joe Mazzulla for making the decision to start Luka Garza and Ron Harper Jr. and play them a combined 14 or 13 minutes in this game. You can point blame at Derek White for missing open threes. He was 5.

0: of 16 for three in game seven. You can point to Peyton Pritchard, who also missed some open shots. You can point to a lot of the players who were shooting a ton of threes for the Celtics team during the regular season. They were knocking them down, but didn't knock them down in the playoffs. You could point blame there. You could even blame Jaylen Brown for being an inefficient scorer. Yeah, he scored 33 points last night. He had to hoist up 27 shots to get to that point, though. There's a lot of blame to go around, but one thing you can't blame if you're Jaylen Brown is officials for calling things because Joel Embiid is, quote, flopping around out there. That's loser language for a team that was this good all season long and a core of players that have won an NBA title. That's a little too salty for my taste after the game. 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But coming up, the NBA playoffs is not just one game seven. We have two more game sevens today in the NBA, and we're getting close to the second round. It's starting up really soon. Carlos and I will discuss everything going on from around the NBA for our NBA shoot around next here as you listen to Elijah Campbell on Westwood One Sports in the Westwood One Sports app.
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5: 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We know ball.
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10: A dream realized. The storybook season is complete. The final chapter reads the Oklahoma City Thunder of the 2025 NBA champions.
5: Here's Elijah Campbell.
6: Oh, buddy. Oh, man. Carlos Ortiz.
3: Hola.
6: First, before we even get started, I need to get your take on what happened last night with the Celtics, because completely wilting away in that Game 7. A lot of astonishing things that happened in that game. Still trying to wrap my mind around it, but
3: yeah,
6: did not think we'd be having this conversation.
3: I kind of thought we did. I was rooting on chaos. I wanted Philadelphia to pull it out. Here's a couple of nuggets in regards to the series, too. 44 years it took the 76ers to beat the Celtics in a playoff series. That's absolutely wild. Boston had been dominating this rivalry to the back end. It wasn't really a rivalry. It was one-sided. So 44 years out the window to 76ers. Come back from 3-1 down in the series to win in Game 7. And there's one nugget for me, Elijah, that I was watching with the series that nobody freaking cares about. I am a Bulls fan. One of the Celtics' acquisitions at the trade deadline was getting Nikola Vucevic from the Bulls. Want to guess how many minutes he played last night?
6: I would go on a limb and say he played as many minutes as you and I did.
3: Yeah, I might have actually played more outside in the street. He did not play coach's decisions. Joe Mazzulla opted to play Luke Garza for like 8 minutes, who actually wound up starting at center. Keda got most of the bulk of the minutes and basically played 33. Sam Hauser played some minutes. Hugo Gonzalez got some good time in there. But basically, Vucevic was a complete no factor. So as a Bulls fan, I'm very pleased. Number one, we finally got rid of him. Number two, we finally won a trade. But the question I have for you, because nobody cares about that, Joe Mazzulla really should enter next season on

0: I don't know if I would say hot seat. I would say warm. I would say, look, squandering away that chance that they had and wasting a year of the championship window. Like, if you keep up with the NBA, you know the whole second apron stuff, which is so hard to describe. But it, all you need to know is that it makes managing the salary cap a lot harder. You have two superstars on that team, so the entire task will be building a team around those two and constantly nailing the role player roles that you have across that lineup. Derek White is a great role player. Nehemias Kata, great role player. Sam Hauser and Peyton Pritchard play really good roles on that team. Managing the roster is going to be tough because those guys will have some free agent demand because they are vital to winning games. So anytime you lose in the manner in which they did this year and it wastes an opportunity, it makes that championship window close a little bit more. That window gets a little closer to the window seal. There's a lot more pressure on Joe Mazzulla going in next year. I think he's done enough to buy himself a bad series. He's done enough to buy himself a disappointment like this, but you can't stack them. Because once you stack them, especially after anytime someone blows a 3-1 lead in a series, you see that pressure start to ratchet up a little bit. So I wouldn't say hot seat per se, but that seat is warm. It's almost like having a like one of those heating pads that you're sitting on. Like the seat's not scorching and on fire, but it's like he's sitting on a little bit of a heating pad where you can feel the warmth. Or, you know, like in my car, if I turn the seat warmers on, it's not setting my tail on fire, but I can feel warmth, right? That's kind of how I would describe the seat for Mr. Mazzulla.
1: I wouldn't be surprised, honestly. And nothing would shock me if Boston would fire him, because you see NBA coaches who've won a title get banged all the time. Mike Budenholzer, Frank Vogel, Mike Malone, who's now coaching the Tar Heels. So, like, everyone gets fired as soon as they win a championship. So I wouldn't be surprised whatsoever, unless your name is Mark Dagnall. And then at that point, we'll see. Let's go. Since the 76ers knocked off the Celtics, we have one side of the Eastern Semis locked up, and that's going to be the Knicks at the number 3 seed. They're going to be getting essentially home court advantage as long as the Magic win tonight. So we'll see what happens, or this afternoon, rather. But the Knicks and the 76ers, that's one side of the semis here. No disrespect to the Sixers whatsoever, because, again, I did pick them yesterday to win. I was, you know, again, agent of chaos. But they really kind of won the battle, lost the war. If Joel Embiid's going to be banged up going into this series, I can't see how he's going to play another 7 games against a pretty tough Knicks team. But let's say the Pistons get knocked off today, and that means the number 8 seed Magic advance. That means the Knicks would be the highest seed, home court, like I mentioned. But more importantly, Elijah, I ask you, the Knicks would have no excuse if they don't make the finals this year, right?
0: Oh, for sure. This is it. This is, I don't mean to sound like Kenny Loggins when I say this is it. Make no mistake where you are. This is, it's now or never really for New York. And one thing about them that's kind of unlocked the offense, and this is where you got to kind of credit Mike Brown, and something I did not think I would say about Mike Brown in a playoff series. This is a tweet from ESPN Insights. Carlos Ortiz says, Karl Anthony Towns' playmaking against the Hawks cannot be understated. The Knicks finished the series shooting 36 of 51, on, which is 71% off of his passes. Since ESPN began tracking assist opportunities in the postseason in 2015, there have been 444 instances of a player creating 50 shots off their passes in a playoff series. The 71% off Towns' passes is the best field goal percentage in that span. They found a way to make Karl Anthony Towns a point forward. That unlocks so much of your offense. We know that they're good defensively. All season long, they've been a team that was top 5 in offensive and defensive efficiency. What's the one thing about the Knicks that's knocked them out of the playoffs the last couple years? It's when things get really tight, it's 4 guys standing around and watching Jalen Brunson pound the air out of the ball. It's not that way anymore. Karl Anthony Towns has opened up the entire floor for the New York Knicks, and his ability to actually do that and play that role makes them different than it's been in years past. Now, with the Celtics getting bounced, it opens things up. And with the Pistons being who they are, I think the Pistons beat the Magic today. I know we'll get to that later. But even if they get into a series with Detroit, I expect them to be able to win it. This is the year the New York Knicks absolutely have to make the NBA Finals. And if they don't, I would say the season is a failure. I'm not one to normally label failures to teams if they were great in the regular season and they fall.

0: little bit short in the postseason. I like to think I'm pretty nuanced in that regard. But with the way things have fallen for the New York Knicks right now, if you don't make the NBA Finals, then there's really some soul searching that needs to be done with the core of that team, especially considering the steps they've made to make this year's team look a little different on the floor than last season's team.
1: Yeah, and I probably should have gotten rid of the caveat if the Magic win. Dude, even if the Pistons advance, I think the Knicks, they got to walk into the Finals. Other than Cade Cunningham, yes. Who the hell's scoring for Detroit? So I'm with
0: nobody.
1: It's now or never for the Knicks. They got to or get off the pot. All right, let's go to the West real quick because I will credit the Rockets. They did make it a series after falling down pretty much a three-0 hole with LeBron James, who's an ageless wonder at this point. He's everything Vince Carter wished he could have been, playing productive into his 40s. But let's focus on the Rockets. They did wind up getting knocked off. 4-2 was the series final there for the Lakers, so they'll advance. The Lakers will have a tall order in the Thunder. The Rockets, last year, they were number 2 overall in the Western Conference. This year, they were the 5th seed. The big change, Kevin Durant. He was supposed to be a veteran leadership for a very young, scrappy Rockets team. He barely played at all in this series. I don't know if that's the single reason that they get eliminated, if they maybe force a Game 7, if the Rockets advance, but KD not being there certainly was a factor. I don't know if this worked out, Elijah. I'm being very honest. So I ask you, Kevin Durant will be playing for blank next season.
0: Ooh, not the Rockets. How about that? I'll feel confident in saying that, just not the Rockets. Look, Kevin Durant's talent has always been undeniable. I think he may be the cleanest scorer I have ever watched play the game of basketball, meaning he can get his shot anywhere on the floor, is going to be a high volume or high efficiency shooter anywhere on the floor, three-point, mid-range, near the basket, putting his armpit in the rim, I don't care. He can score from anywhere on the floor. And he's got an advantage because of his length and his size that will allow him to get his shot up over anybody. His career has been remarkable to see in that regard. And at his age, playing 78 games in a regular season is a ton, and that's really impressive. But you saw his body break down a little bit. He had the injury that kept him out for a majority of the series. I think he only appeared in, one game in the series against the Lakers? But that's not the big thing. If it was just the basketball, you bring him back next season, and you get him another year with this core to work things out. But here's the Kevin Durant dilemma. Is he's a locker room killer. Yeah. Always has been. And you can't tell me that the whole burner Twitter account thing did not have a huge effect on a young basketball team, right? If I am Jabari Smith or I'm Alperen Şengün and the guy that is brought in to help our team with maturity and leadership is creating another Twitter account and talking mad junk about me to the point where it is downright disrespectful stuff that is being tweeted, and it comes out that he's been tweeting that stuff, I'm not going to be as fully motivated to play for you. And The Athletic came out in an article late this past week about how that actually had an effect and how they never truly recovered from that. And I can certainly see why. That is that's a very explainable reason to fall apart in the way that they did. I wouldn't feel comfortable playing in that on that team if I knew our best player, the guy that you traded for, to get you further in the playoffs, is talking about me like that? Absolutely not. How do I trust that guy? How would I trust you on the floor?
1: Yeah, you don't. Yeah, KD's never beaten those allegations when it comes to burner accounts. Like, he just doesn't learn. Let's shift gears real quick because the Lakers were the ones that knocked off the Rockets. And I am a Jordan apologist. I always think Jordan will be the greatest player of all time. I don't care what the argument is. But that does not make me a LeBron hater. I actually really appreciate LeBron. I call him the second greatest player. Period. I don't think that is an insult to LeBron, as much as you LeBron fans like to think that it is.

0: in the league, which spans over 1,600 regular season basketball games. And then you look at what he's done in the playoffs, which you take that 1,600, and then you add an additional, I don't know, trying to think of how many games he's played. He's been in so many different playoff series, right? He's basically played enough playoff games to add like four extra regular seasons to his total. He's essentially played like 27 seasons of basketball. And to do that, to be the best player on a team that wins a playoff series, and to not just do it by leading in statistical categories, but still hitting a game-winning three when you need to, erasing a six-point deficit in the last 25 seconds of the game like they did in Game 3, is the most remarkable part of this. And still being good enough defensively to help hold a Rockets team to, what, under 80 in the clinching game in Game 6 on the road? That is, it's in its own tier. Like, I wouldn't put it with the 66-win Cavs team he took to a finals, but what he did there is something that I feel more confident in terms of that we'll never see again in the sport.
1: All right, let's take a look at the other Western series that wrapped up, and that was the Nuggets falling to the Timberwolves. Minnesota advances 4-2. Last game was 110-98. Really wasn't close whatsoever. And considering all the injuries that Minnesota had, if you're a Nuggets fan, you're severely disappointed. Now, Jokic, after the game, basically said, we're not close to winning, a.k.a. I'm sure he's going to be asking for a trade soon. If not, Elijah, are the Nuggets and Jokic headed for a divorce one way or another?
0: I don't think so. Mostly because I don't know if any team is going to offer Denver enough to be able to make it worth their while, because Nikola Jokic is a one-man offense. I think what they do need in terms of getting them closer is a couple of real defensive stoppers. They did what I thought was necessary for a team with Nikola Jokic in the offseason to do. They took a necessary step. They added, they added Cam Johnson. They got Bruce Brown back. They got you some spot-up shooters, guys who can knock down open threes. Tim Hardaway coming off the bench I thought was really big for them this season. And you surrounded a guy who's that good at passing with really good shooters. It was kind of the same thing like with LeBron for a while, because they have such a great passing ability. And Jokic himself is a one-man offense, but he's a total traffic cone defensively. And that's how his game will always be, right? He's 31 years old. He's not changing in that regard. At no point is he going to turn himself into Dikembe Mutombo. Unrealistic ask there. But what you need to do as a GM is get a couple more players that are great defensive players, great role players, right? That might be what takes them to the next step. Honestly, I think the team was built enough to be able to win it this year, to be able to at least get past the first round, second round, and play in a Western Conference Finals. It's going to be a tall task with the Oklahoma City Thunder being in this conference and the San Antonio Spurs being in this conference, but it was very doable. I think they're closer than he might have let on there. I don't think they trade him just because you're not going to get an adequate amount of value in return. I don't know if there's any amount of draft picks that you can get to replace what he does offensively. Honestly, if I'm Denver, I'm running it back until he just simply refuses to show up to work, until he goes to Serbia and hangs out with his horses in October instead of reporting to camp. That is exactly what I would do. I don't think he's traded anytime soon. And I think he was kind of in a mood after they lost. And he knows exactly what happened. You know, he knows exactly his defensive failures leading to that. And if he cares that much, he's going to try to improve at least a little bit on the defensive side of the ball. You don't have to be Dikembe Mutombo or Rudy Gobert or Victor Wembanyama, but you've got to be serviceable. And I think that truly is where this lies. And as great as he is offensively, his inability to guard anybody is the reason that he's only going to win one NBA title.
1: All right, last one here. And I was going to ask you who you got in our Game 7s in the afternoon, but we do have Sunday selections around the corner. So I'll pivot and ask you, do you give the Lakers or the Timberwolves any shot in hell against the Thunder and the Spurs, respectively?
0: Absolutely not. None whatsoever.
1: good answer.
0: Just because of the actual percentages of any team winning will never be 0.0%. I can't say it's like 1%. I don't see many pathways, especially for Minnesota. Like, think about it. When you get Anthony Edwards back, how healthy is he going to be? Probably not. Dante DiVincenzo tearing his Achilles is a huge blow to that team. He played a vitally important role. I don't know what the injury situation with Ayo Dosunmu is. And he was obviously important to me. The guy scored 43 points in the game where

0: those two went down to help carry them to that win. I love the fight the Timberwolves have. They're in a great spot for their franchise. This Spurs team, though, is just so good at everything. Victor Wembanyama is a one-man defense. And when he's on the floor, he turns whatever team he's into the best defense in the league. Oklahoma City is a great defensive team overall. And I don't expect Luka Doncic to be back. Austin Reeves, sure. But Luka Doncic, no. And without Luka Doncic, there's no way they're getting past Oklahoma City. I thought they were cooked. You know, credit to the Lakers to beating the Rockets. I thought they were cooked in that scenario without two of their best offensive weapons. But that story ends there. We're on a collision course for Oklahoma City and San Antonio. And that's really what we all want, right? Like, that's what we all want to see. We want to see those two teams duking it out for the Western Conference Championship. And I think that's actually what we're going to get when push comes to shove. But you heard Carlos say it earlier, because coming up, Carlos Lee and I will be making our picks for today. That includes some Stanley Cup playoff games, a pair of NBA Game 7s. There's so much to get to on a loaded Sports Sunday. We're going to try to help you win a little bit of money with our Sunday selections coming up next here on Westwood One Sports and the Westwood One Sports app.
1: Aaron Rodgers still hasn't decided if he's returning. I thought at this point we would have known by now that he was going to play. If the future Hall of Famer walks away, the Steelers will turn to a quarterback competition featuring Drew Aller, Will Howard, and Mason Rudolph. Not the plan, but is it their future? Westwood One Sports.
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7: 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The Blue Jays win the ball game and they win the series. They take the first two from the Angels, dominating today 6-1 over the Halos.
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0: coming right after this. But before we do that, before we hand the baton to Linnell, we got to do our Sunday selections because we got to make some money today. And that's what we try to help you do, whether you agree with us or not. You could also make money just by doing the opposite of what we say. Either way, there's a benefit to it. So that's what we're going to do here to round out today's show.
1: Closing the show with cash.
2: Hello, I like money.
1: It's our Sunday selection.
2: Something to bring me my money.
1: Yeah. Elijah, give me a winner.
0: We're going to try to. That's what we're going to attempt to do today. Oh, man. Let's see. Lee, how about you start us off? Our man Lee DeLapp, who is running the show back at Station Control in Los Angeles. I'm expecting a little bit of flair here from Lee, because if you want like a NASCAR winner, Lee's your guy. Lee, are we going to the track today?
3: Yeah, let's do it, because I was so close last week, but of course the big one happened in Stage 2, taking out my guy Kyle Larson. Said we saw Kosovar, the new star NASCAR driver, take his first win at Talladega. Well, he's at Texas Motor Speedway, where he got the pole this week and last year as well. He actually won Friday Truck Series. I think he's going to be the next star. See him to maybe, you know, if the next win, he's going to be dancing outside the window again as he burns out. But I'll take the top five finish for plus money at plus 110 for Carson Kosovar as my first pick.
0: Ooh, banking on a repeat. Honestly, not a bad decision there. He actually knows me really well. Carlos, now to you. What are you looking at for today?
4: All right, so we were talking a little bit off air in regards to the Game 7 that we're going to have today. I'm looking at the Orlando Magic going up to Detroit to take on the Detroit Pistons. I don't know why I continued this bit and called them Detroit Detroit, but I'm going to do it. I just like the way it sounds.
0: Sounds French.
4: Yeah, it does. Franz Wagner, which is German, he's not going to be playing. He's ruled out of Game 7 with a calf strain. So, you know, to you off air, immediately I was like, they're cooked. I'm probably going to take Detroit. I'm looking at the spread. Detroit's favored by 8.5. Now, again, with one of your star players out, I probably would lean the home team to go ahead and win. But outside of Kate Cunningham, Detroit has a problem scoring. So I don't know if the Magic can pull it off in terms of getting the win. I would doubt it. But I like them to cover an 8.5 point spread to keep things close, because they have the better offensive, basically stats, categories, numbers, whatever you want to go. If Desmond Bane

0: has a big game, I think the Orlando Magic could, you know, possibly steal one, but at least I like to think they'll keep it close. So give me the Orlando Magic plus 8.5.
1: Ooh, see, now I'm glad you did that because that gives me an opportunity to pick the other side of it. Look, what happened in Game 6 on Friday night in Orlando was a catastrophe for the Orlando Magic. The worst thing that could have possibly happened. It'd be one thing to lose that game. It's another one to do it in the manner in which they did. And that's by scoring only 8 points in the fourth quarter. I scored 31-8. But then also scoring 19 points in total in the second half. That was a 24-point lead that they blew in that game to lose it. And in doing so, only scored 19 points in the second half. I think a combination between that, the Pistons completely having them locked in defensively, and just the mental hurdle of having to bounce back from that game. Give me the Pistons minus 8.5. Even if they achieve that a little later in the game, I'm going to really put into question here the mental fortitude of the Orlando Magic, because I don't know how you blow a game like that and are able to bounce back, especially considering that playoff core has not won a playoff series together. That's why I'll go Pistons minus 8.5 in this one. Back to you, Lee.
2: All right, fellas. I'm going to go, since we've already done Game 7s in the NBA, let's go Game 7 in NHL, Tampa Bay hosting the Canadiens. It's Game 7. Each one of these games has been decided by one goal. Four of them have gone to overtime. Mm-hmm. So I like the Lightning to win my money line, minus 162 at home, but I am going to take the puck line, plus 1.5 for the Canadiens at minus 205. And while I'm at it, give myself a little pat on the back for my little Kentucky Derby win yesterday. I did make some money on the ponies. I had Renegade in a place show, so made it took home a little money yesterday for Kentucky Derby. I got to give myself the pat on the back for that, and I'll pass it off.
1: I don't know what's more impressive: Lee winning money from the Kentucky Derby yesterday, or Carlos's horse impersonation.
0: That was a pretty spot on horse. A horse report is a horse.
1: That's good.
0: All right. Name the city that's had a worse month in sports than Boston. The Celtics blowing a 3-1 series lead. The Bruins getting waxed to the Buffalo Sabres in six games. And the Red Sox firing Alex Cora. They're 13-20. They don't have a coaching staff. Yikes. Because they also fired four other players on top, or coaches on top of that. Well, Philadelphia, now it's your turn to get waxed, because I think the Knicks are going to take this series in five. But I'm actually looking at the Flyers and Hurricanes series. The Hurricanes are already up by one game. The puck line is 1.5. I like Carolina to put belt to ass on the Flyers and continue the downfall of Philly sports. Give me Carolina minus 1.5.
1: Taking the Canes minus 1.5 in that one. Should be an interesting series. My last one, I'll go with the other Game 7 in the NBA today. Give me the Toronto Raptors to cover 8.5. It's a big spread for a Game 7. And fun fact about the series, these two teams have the exact same offensive rating in this entire series. Meaning per 100 possessions, the Raptors and the Cavs have the exact same point output. They're both scoring 113.2 per 100 possessions against each other. This is a very evenly matched series. I know that the Raptors haven't necessarily done it on the road very well, but I think in this game it's going to be really close. Shout out to my guy Colin Murray Boyles, who's been a major factor for this Raptors team. I think they make it pretty close. That's all we have for today's show. Those are our Sunday selections. Excited to talk to you again next week. Linnell Willingham coming up next here on Westwood One Sports and the Westwood One Sports app. We'll talk to you again next Sunday, 6 a.m. See you there.
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19: It is that time of year where the playoffs in the NHL and the NBA are ruling the roost, and it's being reflected in the television numbers. Absolutely no question with the NHL and the NBA going shoulder to shoulder. There's spikes on both sides. NBA celebrating.

0: creating, for the first time in history, six series going at least to game six. Three, including Raptors-Cleveland, going to game seven. And a big Saturday on this Kentucky Derby Day for NBC in particular. NBC, of course, has the Kentucky Derby, the first of the Triple Crown of American horse racing. And it's got Sixers-Celtics Game 7. It doesn't get much better in terms of a lead-in when you consider the fact that the Kentucky Derby peaked at about 20.1 million last year, doing 15, 16 million average national audience on NBC south of the border. And now you've got the NBA to close out the Saturday night. It's one of the talking points that we'll be kicking around with you here on this hour of the Sport Market, where we're rating and debating the bulls and bears of sport business. Zach Clark is in the producer's chair, and I know, Zach, your focus is on the Stanley Cup playoffs. There's just one Game 7. It is the Tampa Bay Lightning hosting the Montreal Canadiens after the Habs came close, but just couldn't quite close it out on a Friday night at the Bell Center.
1: One of the most entertaining hockey games I can recall, and maybe the most entertaining 1-0 hockey game I've ever seen. Felt like it could go any way. An incredible goaltending duel between Dobesh and Vasilevsky, ultimately coming down to the best part about playoff hockey, and that's anyone can be the hero. Fourth liner Gage Consalves ending up sending that series to seven. Not exactly who I would have picked as the overtime hero, but that's the beauty of playoff hockey. I mean, we have been treated to some fantastic series so far, Tom, but I think for my money, that might be the best series of round one of the NHL playoffs.
0: You know, said this earlier today when we were chatting offline, getting ready for the show, but I don't think I've seen a better 1-0 game in my life, especially with the overlay of the Stanley Cup playoffs and what's at stake. One goal played in three periods and a bit. One goal scored, but it was so entertaining. And I got to tell you, if you're Ivan Demidov, as an example, you're having nightmares of Andrei Vasilevsky after that game six on Friday night.
1: Absolutely. I mean, not only are you having nightmares of that, you're having nightmares of all the different posts that were hit, to be fair, for both teams. Couple controversial missed calls. Although, to be fair, I thought that went pretty even both ways with the both missed trip against the Canadiens and the missed high stick against the Lightning. So, ultimately, it does come down to the best word in sports, and that's Game 7. Couldn't be more excited to see how this one ends. And, I mean, it's a series that really both teams deserve to win, but at the end of the day, only one can.
0: Without putting you on the spot, who advances?
1: I got to take Tampa Bay. I love Montreal, but if you ask me who I think is going to advance, I just think Tampa Bay has the guns to get it done. We've now seen Nikita Kucherov go goalless in his last 20 playoff games, and I just can't imagine that continues. Combine that with the truly unblemished performance of Andrei Vasilevsky in between the pipes, and I think Tampa Bay gets it done, even though my heart does want Montreal to be the team that advances.
0: He is Zach Clark in the producer's chair. I'm Tom Manek. We're both happy to have you along for the ride. We're going to rate and debate the bulls and bears of sport business. We're going to roll out the Sport Market podium funded by Alpine Credits in the next few minutes here. We're also going to launch our opening bell commentary. We're going to have the sport professor, Rick Horrow, the visiting sport business expert from Harvard University, on board in about 15 minutes' time. And also, we'll be joined by Ken Richardson of Pastime Sports and Games. He'll be coming to us from the floor of the biggest hockey trading card show in the world and the second biggest trading card show, period. We're talking the Toronto Sport Card Expo at the International Center in Mississauga, right adjacent to Lester B. Pearson Airport. We've got that, the Billion Dollar Club, some franchises worth 10 figures, and hot stuff, our weekly apparel and merchandising report. But we'll kick things off with our opening bell commentary. Winning winds up being a key influencer. And if you've got what looks like a winning formula, it rubs off on

0: other franchises. And although the Montreal Canadiens may very well have squandered their best opportunity to advance to the second round this year, the team has impressed. The depth of the team is very much on display. The prospects in the system are among the best, if not the best, in the National Hockey League. And that is credit to Jeff Gorton, President Hockey Operations for the Montreal Canadiens, and Kent Hughes, his general manager. It began as an executive vice president, general manager partnership. Now it's a president, general manager partnership. And I focus on it because I still believe, and it looks like the Toronto Maple Leafs are going down a path with Matt Sundin and John Chayka. Completely get that. It's Keith Pelley's prerogative. It's Maple Leaf Sports and Entertainment's prerogative. But the model espoused by Gorton and Hughes, with the experience that both of them have, and the way that Jeff Gorton has bridged between hockey operations and Jeff Molson in the ownership suite, the way that Jeff Gorton has shielded Kent Hughes from the business side, the salesy side, is, I believe, the model in both function and title. It looks like the Leafs are going to label Matt Sundin as Vice President Hockey Operations and John Chayka as GM. It's just not working for me, and I hope I'm wrong. I hope this is a big turnaround on the hockey ops side of things and the Leafs can get back into everyday Stanley Cup contention. But there's an inexperience factor, despite how iconic Matt Sundin was as a Toronto Maple Leaf for all those years. There's an experience factor because even Steve Yzerman, as an example, former star with the Detroit Red Wings, he spent a few years in the front office before becoming the general manager. And I'm not so sure that this combination gives you everything that you need. We're going to see what Vancouver comes up with. And it is a big part of the offseason, absolutely no question. I am reserving judgment on this move or this direction that the Leafs appear to be going down. Let's check out our podium.
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0: In the bronze medal position, the NHL and the NBA continue to benefit from very strong broadcast and streaming numbers, some of the best in recent memory, some of the best of all time on ESPN and TNT south of the border, and certainly terrific numbers for Rogers Sportsnet and TVA Sports in the French language. On the NBA side of things, most watched NBA playoffs in 34 years. NBC providing a big boost given its reach, and it's especially true on a day like today with the Kentucky Derby leading into Game 7 between the Sixers and the Boston Celtics.
2: Sidesteps some pressure. Here's a chance in front. Gonzalez scores. Gage Gonzalez. And the Lightning have forced Game 7.
0: Not a surprise. A fourth liner does the deed for the Tampa Bay Lightning. That puts the pressure back on the Montreal Canadiens. It's Game 7 in Tampa Bay on Sunday. That is a 6 o'clock Eastern, 3 o'clock Pacific start time. In the silver medal position, our number two sport business story of the week, the CFL shifts its season and introduces a model for expanded playoffs.
3: The road to hoisting the Grey Cup has always been tough, but in 2027, it will be even tougher. 8 teams will enter the Grey Cup playoffs. 4 rounds, 9 games, 1 champion. The journey is evolving. The stakes are rising. The regular season means more, as each win down the stretch gets you closer to the playoffs.

0: more chances to get in and more chances to clinch a home playoff date. With the addition of a new round of playoffs, every team must win and win again to survive.
1: That is courtesy of the Calgary Stampeders. They're touching all the speaking points of Stu Johnson and the CFL front office. And that will absolutely determine whether this is the right play or not, is how can they sell the relevance of the regular season? How can they make it meaningful enough as more than just a seeding exercise with 8 of 9 teams making the playoffs? The shift to Victoria Day, absolutely thumbs up. The focus on holiday marketing, absolutely thumbs up. I actually believe it should be a fifth holiday, the Thanksgiving weekend. They shouldn't go with the playoffs beginning before Thanksgiving. They should celebrate another, maybe the final weekend of the year on Thanksgiving weekend to set the stage. But I quibble. The big thing is selling 8 of 9 teams making the playoffs. That's 88% of your teams. With the NFL, it's 14 of 32. That's 44%. The NBA, percentage-wise, isn't actually far off. 20 of 30 teams making it with the addition of the play-in tournament. NHL, it's 16 of 32, 50% of the teams. And both MLB and Major League Soccer, 40%, 12 of 30. There's no question under this model, the CFL is the outlier. But our number one sport business story of the week, and it's not just a Vancouver sport business story, it is a national sport business story. It is a national soccer business story. It's the potential relocation of the Vancouver Whitecaps.
2: Vancouver Whitecaps fans are drawing a line. Their team is not going anywhere.
3: We want to see them stay here in Vancouver.
4: I can't see Vancouver without the Whitecaps.
2: A report in The Athletic, a U.S. sports publication, says Major League Soccer owners are considering moving the team, possibly to Las Vegas. Since 2024, the Whitecaps have been up for sale. They're reporting a multi-million dollar revenue shortfall, and their lease at BC Place Stadium expires at the end of the season.
5: This just cannot happen.
1: That's skinny, courtesy of CBC, in terms of our number one story of the week, the potential relocation of the Vancouver Whitecaps FC. We'll get into more of that later this hour here on the Sport Market, but we'll get you set next for the Sport Professor, Rick Horro. What is driving record television numbers on both sides of the border? Is it simply the shoulder to shoulder? Is it rivalry marketing? Or is it the playoff bracketology? We'll get into that and a lot more right here on the Sport Market, where we're rating and debating the bulls and bears of
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6: 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Only one moves on. Then, Minnesota and Colorado clash in Round 2. Which team will start strong and take Game 1? 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
9: Raptors looking to force a Game 7. Down one. Barnes on the move. Toss out. Barrett 3. Off the heel. And in! Can you believe it?
10: RJ Barrett from Scotty Barnes. Shades of Kawhi Leonard 2019. Leonard had about five or six bounces. RJ Barrett had one big bounce, gotta be 6 feet off the heel, and it sends the Toronto Raptors to the best two words in sport business. That is a game seven. It's one of three game sevens on the NBA side of things in the first round, and the first time in history they went to at least six games in six of the eight series. That is what you drive for when you're showcasing and marketing best of seven series. There's one game seven on the hockey side of things, and that is the Montreal Canadiens needing to now come back from a squandered opportunity on a Friday night at the Bell Center to take out the Tampa Bay Lightning on Sunday. And it's a pretty special sport weekend because of the overlay of NBA basketball, NHL hockey, and events like the Kentucky Derby. And someone, of course, who is old school when it comes to all of this, including the Kentucky Derby, Rick Horro, the sport professor, the visiting sport business expert at Harvard University. And Rick, you couldn't have done a better Saturday and Sunday for NBC, given the Kentucky Derby lead-in today. And, of course, Game 7 Sixers against Celtics on a Saturday night. And then the other two Game 7s on a Sunday and a hockey Game 7. It's a pretty good weekend to be a sports fan, isn't it?
11: Yeah, your Canadian bias is coming out. So the Canadians squandered that game. Eh? Really? Well, you know, the Tampa Bay Lightning may have another perspective on that, that the game shouldn't have gone to overtime. They should have won 4 or 5 to nothing. I actually read that in the columns. But that's the beauty of sport, right? To each his own. And it'll be decided on the ice in Game 7.

0: And, you know, my only issue as far as Florida sports are concerned, I'm up here in Philadelphia, by the way, and I was at game six of the Sixers series on Thursday night, which was amazing. And there will be a game seven in that one. But I hate to be an Orlando Magic fan now. You see them ready to wrap up the series against number one seed, and then don't look now, but they lose by, what, 14 or 15, and now they go back to Detroit in game seven. But again, you can really tell the difference between, let's say, November professional basketball or hockey and April and May. There's nothing like it.
1: We're talking to Rick Horro, the sport professor here on the Sport Market. Rick, NBC puts a lot of thought in terms of the way its various rights packages feed off of each other, lead into each other. And there's no better example of that than this weekend. The Kentucky Derby last year peaked at 21.8 million and averaged 17.7 million Americans. That's on tap today at 6:57 p.m. Eastern. And then at 7:30 Eastern, it'll be the Boston Celtics and the Philadelphia 76ers. Give us some perspective as to what goes on behind the scenes in all of these timing and logistics discussions.
0: Well, the perspective is that it's made in a kind of almost unilateral context. I remember when Mark Lazarus was doing it for NBC Sports, it was an art, and it still is an art. I mean, if you think it's any easier, look at the opening ceremonies and then what happened with the Olympics, as it was seamless relative to the Super Bowl. Remember when both NBC products happened in the same week in February. And then the week later, you had the NBA debut in the All-Star Game, which was also an NBC property, at least in part. And so the choreography is really important, and the 7:30 game is primarily because you want the afterglow of the Derby. And look, all of these networks are paying astronomical rights fees, and they ought to get a little bit of latitude to make sure they have lead in and lead outs. You know, gone are the days — they never really existed, but gone are the days — when there was at least an opportunity to consider that the fans want 7:05 start instead of 7:30. Well, don't look now, but you better shut up and go when the game starts, because you're not going to influence it.
1: Rick, the first 26 games of the Stanley Cup playoffs, it included the three most watched ever on cable, excluding game sevens. We're talking numbers in the United States of 1.755 million for Pittsburgh and Philadelphia. You're talking 1.9 million for Montreal and Tampa Bay. And you're doing that in French alone on TVA Sports here in Canada and Rogers Sportsnet from coast to coast to coast, setting records in terms of real strength of audience. Is it the rivalry marketing? Is it the bracketology? Or is it the fact that you've got an ability to bring a lot of casual hockey fans into the mix because they're watching basketball at the same time?
0: I think it's all three of those. And I also think that hockey is such an incredible sport, first and second rounds. Not to say the third and fourth aren't, but, you know, game sixes, game sevens, just unbelievable. And they're all within one goal of each other, mostly. And they're all overtime, too. You know, I'm in Philadelphia, and you can't believe that now everybody thinks the Flyers are going to win the Stanley Cup. Well, they got a long way to go, but they beat their dreaded rivals, the Penguins. And, you know, at the same time, you got the Sixers moving forward. Look at the same thing in Minnesota, at the Timberwolves and the Wild basically moving on to the next round within same day of each other. So that's what you were talking about, geographical alignment and bracketology as well. And my question to you, too, is that it's such a universal sport. Have you noticed a diminution of interest in Western Canada because your Canucks are on a kind of a lousy streak now until they get back?
1: Well, certainly, if you want fans fully engaged, the team's got to be there into May, into early June. It's going to be a big hole in Vancouver. That's the second largest English language speaking market in the country. Big hole in Edmonton, which is a hockey nirvana, so to speak, but now on the outside looking in. The real focus is on the original six Montreal Canadiens and, quite frankly, on the Buffalo Sabres as almost an honorary Canadian franchise, given the fact that they're right there in the

0: Niagara Peninsula. A lot of season ticket holders are Canadian. They've got 18 straight sellouts to close the season, and they have the hottest this year regional television numbers in the National Hockey League, up 31% year over year. How do you see the Buffalo Sabres as being the feel-good story of these Stanley Cup playoffs, at least so far this year?
1: Feel good everywhere but Boston.
0: Touche. Touche.
1: Yeah, it's a great story. And 14 years, and now you're back. And it's hard to believe that hockey without Buffalo is in the middle of that. But now we understand that it's a big deal because they should be right back in the regular playoff mix. The team looks good. They've been built for lasting. Now you got to get your Maple Leafs back to where they should be too.
0: National Hockey League and NBA, there's a lot of common ownership playing together in the same buildings. There's some overlapping in terms of digital rights. We've talked about this, Rick, the last month to 6 weeks, that the decision to go shoulder to shoulder, literally beginning the playoffs on the same Saturday in April, it's great strategy, and it's been executed very well. And I think these TV numbers are a big part of all of that.
1: Yeah, I think you're absolutely right. And when you get into the final two rounds, the deft scheduling ought to be clearer, where you realize that the NHL and NBA games probably don't compete with each other unless they're absolutely unavoidable. And there's some weeks there, not Stanley Cup final and NBA final, but some weeks before that where it's going to be difficult. You'll still have basically eight teams from each league, certainly four, and you got to have them play sometime. But most of the time, it's because, Gary Bettman and his staff and Adam Silver and his staff, it's not playing a competitive game with those two leagues. It's how do we be compatible and boost each other?
0: Last one for you, sports prof. The Utah Mammoth, they get eliminated on a Friday night by the Vegas Golden Knights. Those are two of the last three expansion franchises, Seattle Kraken being the other. Give credit where credit's done. These are three of the best on ice and off the ice business expansion launches in NHL history, but nothing can compare, in my opinion, to the way the Vegas Golden Knights have been such a dominant force literally since year one. What has made them so successful on and off the ice?
1: Foley, foresight, Bettman's emphasis that this fact is a gambling sports gambling town and kind of the first one in shouldn't matter. It should be a time to really kick some ass as opposed to have any reservations. And it's really good too, because, it's not ho-hum anymore. The Golden Knights had a little bit of a slump when they weren't competitive, and now they're back and you realize how important it is. It may be an interesting issue when Vegas and Seattle, it's not just if, but when they get franchises in the NBA and, 8-10 billion apiece. Are they going to Seattle's not going to be a problem, but will there be too many sports in Vegas? We're just going to have to see.
0: I think there's a lot of upside there, a lot of capacity, but you're right. We're going to wait and see the different approaches that are taken, but the Vegas Golden Knights have certainly got the template there. Rick, it's a big weekend. Enjoy Philadelphia. Are you going to have a chance to get to Game 7 tonight? That's in Boston, I guess.
1: No.
0: Yeah, you're not going to drive to Boston.
1: Yeah, it's in Boston. No. I'm going to Chester to see the Philadelphia Union soccer stadium I was involved in. I haven't been there since, but I will certainly watch it on TV. And then tomorrow we've got the Washington Nationals, and I'll be down there, and then going down to Dallas for some games down there. So we've got some interesting stuff this week.
0: And some frequent flyer points. Thanks so much for doing this.
1: Yeah. All right, man. Talk to you soon.
0: He is the sports prof, Rick Horrell, the visiting sports business expert at Harvard University. Next up, what's hot in apparel merchandising? what's hot in collectibles. It's a big part of the business of sport. And Ken Richardson of Pastime Sports

0: and Games breaks it down for us. Coming to us from the International Center in Mississauga, Ontario. 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
21: Marner again! Power play goal! It's a three-goal lead with under 8 minutes to go! Mitch Marner's second goal of Game 6, a three-point day for number 93. And the Golden Knights can taste a series victory.
0: The first of the last three expansion franchises in the National Hockey League, the Vegas Golden Knights, are through into the second round at the expense of the most recent of the relocated new franchises. We're talking, of course, the

0: a very successful NHL franchise coming out of the gates. They have the Utah Jazz of the NBA. They have got the 2030 Olympic Winter Games coming up. And they're angling for a National League expansion franchise in Major League Baseball as well. So watch for a lot more to come from Salt Lake City in particular and Utah in general. And it sets the stage, not only given the jersey sales of the Vegas Golden Knights, the Seattle Kraken, and the Utah Mammoth that are all top three in the National Hockey League, it sets the stage for some hockey jersey, some signed memorabilia. Hot stuff.
1: Hot stuff. What's hot in jerseys, merchandising, and licensing on the Sport Market.
0: Iconic jerseys, especially signed jerseys, set the stage for other sales of the same jersey or related jerseys. That is the business of retail. That is the business of merchandising. And this week at auction, courtesy of Golden and Company, the Wayne Gretzky 1988 jersey in the Stanley Cup final that he wore in Game 7, photo match to that, sold at Golden for $2.8 million US. And Ken, that is absolutely hot stuff, not just for that jersey in and of itself, but for all Wayne Gretzky paraphernalia. All boats will float a little bit higher in the coming weeks and months, won't they?
2: Yes, they absolutely will. And you know, the other sports have rocketed up when it comes to the all-time greats, whether it's Jordan or Brady or Ruth or Mantle. And the hockey is now following suit.
0: Wayne Gretzky, of course, we have the epic story around the 1979 rookie card collection, several boxes of which were found in a basement in Saskatchewan, certainly sold not once but twice. And that really put the spotlight back on Gretzky as not only one of the best players of all time, but one of the hottest collectibles icons of all time. What makes him so special, going from that 1979 OPC rookie card all the way fast forward to 2026 and the sale of this 1988 Stanley Cup final jersey?
2: Well, when you look at careers, there's, you know, there's always an argument of who is the greatest of all time, comparing different eras. But when it comes to accumulating points in the National Hockey League, he's just so far ahead of anyone else that's ever played the game. I mean, he just got passed by Ovechkin for the most goals in NHL history, and you could eliminate his goals and he would still be the number one scorer of all time. So when it comes to stats, and so many people like to look at stats, he's just so far ahead that he really sets himself aside from all the other players.
0: We're talking to Ken Richardson of Pastime Sports and Games. He's our collectibles guru, our trading card expert, and he's coming to us from the floor of the Toronto Sport Card Expo at the International Center in Mississauga. Wayne Gretzky, of course, is only one former Edmonton Oilers captain that is being talked about big time this weekend at the Toronto Sport Card Expo. How much attention, how much buzz, how many tongues are wagging around where Connor McDavid goes next and whether he completes his career in Edmonton or he goes somewhere else, either in Canada or elsewhere, where he can win that elusive first Stanley Cup?
2: I think it's when talking Connor McDavid stuff and the very prime limited collectible items, I think most people will be looking forward to the next Toronto Expo come this fall. He's not going to be the one trading for the highest dollars right after an exit from the playoffs.
0: We're talking to Ken Richardson here, coming to us from the floor of the Toronto Sport Card Expo. Give us the skinny.

0: on the first few days of the expo and what you expect today, Saturday, and Sunday as the biggest hockey trading card show and the second biggest trading card show overall come to a conclusion.
1: Yeah, you know, it's really every show that they do, they smash the attendance record of the previous expo. So in this case, they had set the all-time record in November of 2025. And this year, I'm sure that looking around, they will eclipse those numbers of last fall. And they added 90,000 square feet to the floor footprint compared to the last one, and it is just as packed as ever.
0: Ken, what are the other talking points at the Toronto Sport Card Expo? This is often a State of the Union address for the strength of the sector, for the strength of the collectibles industry, for the strength of the hobby. What has caught your eye? What are the leading signposts as far as you're concerned?
1: Well, one thing that we've noticed trending over the last number of years is, you know, this really was the biggest hockey show, and hockey was definitely the most prominent items you would see on the floor. But what's been trending over the last number of years is we see a lot more football, baseball, basketball coming in. And when it comes to trading card games, Pokemon is so dominant in the collectible trading card market right now that they've now built out a whole section just for your collectible trading card games, which would include One Piece, Magic the Gathering, Yu-Gi-Oh!, a few others. But the Pokemon category is definitely the most dominant, and that's what's really trending today.
0: Last one for you. Montreal Canadiens are the last Canadian-based team standing, and they've got to win a Game 7 in Tampa on Sunday evening in order to keep the train going. Buffalo Sabres have advanced to the second round. Are they showing signs on the floor of the Toronto Sport Card Expo of being almost an honorary Canadian team, given the fact that they're right there on the Niagara Peninsula? And they sing the O Canada National Anthem alongside the American one, no matter who the opponent is. Do they merit, based on what you're seeing, honorary Canadian status?
1: I'm not so sure about the honorary Canadian side of things. There's always a huge amount of Buffalo Sabres fans here, you know, just simply based off geography. So they're always trending very, very well at this sports card show. You know, we're definitely hoping that we either see a first-time winner when it comes to the Stanley Cup in Buffalo, or perhaps a return to Canada with a Montreal win.
0: Enjoy the rest of the weekend. I'll look forward, of course, to co-hosting Pastime Radio, the collectible show, with you. You take care. Have a terrific weekend. We'll compare notes when you're back.
1: Wonderful. Thank you so much for having me.
0: 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Who are the five hottest franchises in North American professional sport, and where did the Buffalo Sabres fall in the Power Five? We'll get into that next, right here on The Sport Market.
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9: Flyers control the faceoff. Shot from long range, score! The Flyers win it! Cam York beating the Seahawks in overtime!
10: A big overtime win by the Philadelphia Flyers against their arch cross-state rivals, Sidney Crosby and the Pittsburgh Penguins. Rick Tocchet and the Flyers move on. Sid the Kid, Jenny Malkin and company go into the off season. And certainly one of the big series. You would have loved to have seen a Game 7 there. The NHL's only got one Game 7. NBA's got three Game 7s as we transition from the first round into the second round. We've got a hard stop here, a lot to get into in these last few minutes of this hour of the Sport Market, including the five hottest franchises in North American professional sport.
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10: Our power rankings combine the wins and losses with the financial indicators, franchise valuation, annual revenues, attendance, television numbers, and more. And on that note, honorable mention to the 19-12 Tampa Bay Rays playing 6-13 baseball, the 23-10 Atlanta Braves, the St. Louis Cardinals, heritage brand in one of the few markets in North America where baseball is still king. They're at 19-13, and the Cincinnati Reds 20-13.

0: and 12. OKC Thunder also get an honorable mention as the defending Larry O'B title holders in the NBA. But none of them are in the top five.
1: Number five.
0: It is the $1.95 billion Colorado Avalanche, best record in the National Hockey League this season. They pretty well have led the regular season from start to finish, and now they're well-rested after a sweep of the Los Angeles Kings. They are owned by Stan Kroenke as part of his empire that not only includes multiple franchises in Denver, but also the Los Angeles Rams and Arsenal football as well in the English Premiership.
1: Number four.
0: It is the Ricketts family and the Chicago Cubbies, 20-12, playing 625 baseball at the iconic Wrigley Field. Their valuation, according to Forbes magazine, $5 billion.
1: Number three.
0: It is the Buffalo Sabres, owned by Terry and Kim Pegula. They're valued by Forbes at $1.42 billion, one of the smaller business units in the National Hockey League. But make no mistake, what they're going through here is going to catch up in terms of franchise value because they're seeing explosive financial growth, 24% up year over year in revenues for the Sabres. They're the strongest regional TV numbers in the National Hockey League.
1: Number two.
0: It is the Los Angeles Lakers, $10 billion valuation, but a lot of intangibles at play as they get past the Houston Rockets and get ready for the second round. It's going to be a tough one against the OKC Thunder and Shai Gilgeous-Alexander. But the Lakers are valued at $10 billion, biggest in the NBA.
1: Number one.
0: It is the Pinstripes, the New York Yankees at 21-11 going into the weekend. They're at 656, at a 656 clip. They're 8-2 in their last 10. Their valuation, owned by the Steinbrenner family, $9.2 billion. We're going to have more in our second national hour on the Sport Market Podium, funded by Alpine Credits, gold. Even though it's tainted gold and worrisome gold, the potential relocation of the Vancouver Whitecaps of Major League Soccer, silver, CFL expanding its playoffs and shifting its season, and bronze, record TV numbers in both the NHL and the NBA when it comes to playoffs. And again, I've said it, a big part of this is that they're going shoulder to shoulder and cross-marketing. A big part of this is rivalry marketing as a result of the format of the three division plus the two wild cards, and bracketology, which is bringing some new fans to hockey, in particular south of the border. If you enjoy rating and debating the Bulls and Bears of sport business as much as we do, you can sign on to our X account at the Sport Market, THE Sport Market. 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
9: Round one to round two in both the NHL Stanley Cup playoffs and the NBA playoffs as well. And the leagues are definitely going shoulder to shoulder and reaping the benefits of record-setting television numbers on both sides of the border, especially in the United States, where the NBA is seeing its best numbers in about 33 years. That's part form. Whenever you get six of eight series going, at least six games or more, you're going to have early fan engagement. In the NHL, on its side of the score sheet, you've got, of course, a playoff format that is creating strong ratings with titanic struggles in the first round. You look at Minnesota Wild, Dallas Stars. Those are two very good National Hockey League franchises, only one of them moving on to the next round. Zach Clark is in the producer's chair. And Zach, your take on the first round, soon to be second round of the NHL Stanley Cup playoffs, better than expected, about what you expected, or not as good as you thought?
10: I'm going to say about what I expected, in that it has been absolutely electric. Thankfully, the NHL playoffs pretty often delivers on its promise of electric hockey with some close matchups. From a fan perspective, I was pretty disappointed in the matchup I cared about most, being Carolina versus Ottawa, with a very disappointing result for the Senators. But I think by and large, it has been some awesome, awesome hockey. I think the biggest surprise for me has been just how dominant the Anaheim Ducks have looked, and it wouldn't shock me to see them making a deeper run. And I think that We're starting to see kind of a changing of the guard, if you will, in the Pacific Division. I think long gone are the days of, you know, the Kings and the Oilers always being the top teams. I think we're going to see a long, long run for both Anaheim and San Jose here in the future. The playoffs have just been absolutely awesome.
9: Montreal Canadiens still standing, although they're going to need a heroic third win out of four games in Tampa to advance to the second round. Buffalo Sabres, almost an honorary Canadian team, given their location and how many of their season ticket holders are Canadian. How disappointed are you that it hasn't gone as well for the Canadian-based franchises? Just, first of all, 3 of 7 making it into the playoffs in the first place, and now the Senators and Connor McDavid and the Oilers being on the sidelines. That hasn't happened in a long time.
10: Well, I think it's not just the fact that the Canadian teams have had such a bad year. It's been the way that the ones that did make it to the playoffs got bounced. Obviously, Montreal notwithstanding, but Edmonton back-to-back Stanley Cup final losses, Game 7 losses, and now you get bounced in the first round by a young upstart Anaheim team. That's not great. Ottawa was not even remotely competitive in that Carolina series. So really all the eggs are now in that one basket of Montreal. And, well, you want to talk about changing the guard. This Montreal team, we were chatting, Tom, earlier about just how unbelievably loaded they are, not right now, but also their cupboards. Their prospects are absolutely full. They have an incredibly bright future. So I think even if Montreal does end up joining Ottawa and Edmonton in being an eliminated Canadian team, for my money, they are going to be the next Canadian team to bring the Stanley Cup back north of the border.
9: You know, it's interesting. That's sort of the way I'm seeing it. I would love to see them advance. I was born in Montreal ever since I was a little guy. I've been a Montreal Canadiens fan. I was there at the old Montreal Forum back in 1993, the last time they won a Stanley Cup. That was against Wayne Gretzky and the Los Angeles Kings. But it's almost like not now or never. It's like, okay, last year, first time back in the playoffs in about 5 or 6 years. Now the franchise, you see its depth, and they can use that depth to get better on the NHL Stanley Cup contenders front as well. We've got a lot of ground to cover here on the Sport Market. We're rating and debating the Bulls and Bears of sport business. We'll check back in on our Fast Podium, funded by Alpine Credits. Top three sport business stories of the week. We'll get momentarily to the Bulls and Bears, the week's biggest winners and losers in the business of sport. And then we've got some time with John Festinger of the UBC Law School and Chandler Fogden Lyman, talking good practices, bad practices, and ugly practices in the business of sport. And also the business side of Connor McDavid. Where do he and the Oilers go next? That is on the tip of almost everyone's tongues here over these past couple of days. But we'll start things off with the week's biggest sport business storylines.
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9: NHL TV numbers up. NBA TV numbers up. Both leagues benefiting from going shoulder to shoulder. We'll get into that in our Bulls and Bears in just a moment, but it is also on the podium, funded by Alpine Credits, our top three sport business stories of the week. Just for sampling on the NBA side of things, and I got to tell you, the RJ Barrett buzzer beater will only fuel an even better audience for Game 7 on Sunday for the Toronto Raptors as they seek to upend the Cleveland Cavaliers. What a buzzer beater. What a play. What a shot set up by Scotty Barnes. And despite the big bounce off the heel, RJ Barrett delivers the winner. And what a thrill for the Canadian to do so at Scotiabank Arena in Toronto. It is also on the NHL side, well, on the NBA side of things, most watched playoffs so far in 33, 34 years. That's more than a quarter century. And that's both the content, 6 game 6s and longer. And it is also the distribution network. It is the ability for NBC to bring audiences to the table. And we're going to see that today in a big way with the cross promotion between the Kentucky Derby on NBC South of the Border and Game 7 of the Celtics and the Philadelphia 76ers in that NBA first round series. In the silver medal position, our number two sport business story of the week, CFL shifting its season and expanding its playoffs. Make no mistake, the shifting of the season, I'm all over. I think it's terrific. I've been advocating it for a long time. Build around the summer holiday weekends, in this case, beginning with Victoria Day. I'd even suggest one more, a fifth holiday weekend being the Thanksgiving weekend. Right now, their plan is to start the playoffs in mid-October before the Thanksgiving weekend. I'd say, hey, make the last weekend the Thanksgiving weekend. Then you got the storyline of opening weekend, Victoria Day weekend, closing weekend of the regular season, Thanksgiving weekend. It gives family opportunity to also set the stage for television numbers, especially, you know, for those of you listening on CJME 980 Regina and CKOM 650 Saskatoon, the Saskatchewan Rough Riders. That would work so well there. And if it works in Saskatchewan, it's at least worth trying to rub off on the other markets as well. The thing that I'm still trying to get my head around is, can the CFL make 8 of 9 playoff teams relevant? Can they make the regular season hum with it being not much more than a seeding exercise? And it's going to come down to that, because that balance of how the regular season connects to the playoffs is such an important balance in terms of fan engagement. And it's not an easy thing. You've got to cultivate it week in, week out, on the series of special events that is the CFL regular season. If they can get that done, the easy part is the playoffs. And we all see the upside of the playoffs. But you're not going to have big playoffs if you have a drop-off in the regular season side of things. So again, I like the boldness. I like the innovation. I like the rejection of the status quo by Stu Johnson and the front office of the Canadian Football League, but they're really going to have to work to make that seeding worth fighting for and give more meaning rather than less meaning to the CFL regular season. And our gold medal story, and it's a intensely worrisome one for fans of the Vancouver Whitecaps, the potential relocation of the Whitecaps to Las Vegas, which is also part of our Bulls and Bears.
11: It's time for the Bulls and Bears of sports business. Winners and losers in the business of sports. The fast-rising stocks and the ones who've fallen.
9: The NHL, NBA, TV, and streaming numbers are bronze on the Sport Market podium funded by Alpine Credits. They also make their way into the Bulls of the Week, the biggest winners and losers this week in the business of sport. And I believe these TV numbers, which are records in both sides of the border and also in both the NHL and the NBA, are because of the fact that both playoff structures build on bracketology. That's bringing some new fans into it after these several years of the playoff format in the NHL. Bracketology, very popular south of the border, made famous, of course, by March Madness, and it is something that casual hockey fans are familiar with. That's one part of it. Rivalry marketing, another part of it. They thought that this would lead to more and better rivalries. They've guessed right. But it's also the shoulder-to-shoulder scheduling again this year. Dividends being paid off for both hockey and basketball. You've got any given night, 3 or 4 basketball games, 3 or 4 hockey games, and the cross promotion and cross marketing is good. And of course, it is a sports bar and restaurant buffet worth going to. The biggest winner within all that, you've got to look at the Buffalo Sabres. They've led the NHL in regular season ratings, up 31% this year. They're among the hottest tickets in the league, with individual sales up 82% year over year. It is also another milestone week for the business of women's sports, with Sportico projecting that the WNBA will go into its first season of its new collective bargaining agreement with the highest value to revenue ratio in North American professional sport, a multiplier of 13.6. That's

0: even more than the NBA at 13.5, showing it's a completely new landscape for women's sports on both sides of the border. And we're going to see firsthand here in Canada, not only the Northern Super League that launched last year, but the Toronto Tempo making Canada's introduction to the WNBA. And of course, their season now just around the corner. But when it comes to the Bears of the week, well, it's relocation that is making this week a bear market for the business of sport, the business of soccer, and the business of the Vancouver Whitecaps. Relocation, or even simply the threat of relocation, is the underbelly of the business of sport. It's the dark side of professional sport ownership, especially in this era of high-stakes stadium financing, spikes in media rights deals, and big jumps in franchise valuation. Ultimately, it's a heartbreaking process for loyal fans who literally love their favorite team, and it hits as hard as when you're 8 as when you're 80. Yet, that's where we are in Major League Soccer when it comes to the Vancouver Whitecaps. What began as the prerogative of putting the 15-year-old MLS franchise up for sale in December of 2024 has morphed into an existential crisis that has Whitecaps fans worried about the prospects for the franchise, especially its future in Vancouver. Concern increased multifold this week on news that the MLS has struck a subcommittee to contemplate the Whitecaps situation, including potential relocation. And by midweek, that had gone to a frenzy pitch with 30-year-old Grant Gustafson, one of the heirs of the public storage empire, elevating things by submitting a formal bid to buy the team and move it to Las Vegas. More than any previous media statement or strategic leak, that simple act was fuel to the fire for the R word. Now, I still am hopeful of a win-win situation, but this potentially sets up one of the most bizarre relocations in the history of North American professional sport. A team moving in the middle of two of its best years in MLS franchise history, with growing attendance that is trending toward the top three in the 30-team league, and is being energized by a crown jewel ambassador named Thomas Muller. If the Whitecaps do leave at the height of their popularity, it will leave a big hole in the local sport marketplace. Yet the biggest loser could very well be Major League Soccer itself. It would be losing one of the three franchises that give MLS a foothold in Canada, accounting for 10% of the league. It would be losing a lucrative future-facing Pacific Gateway City, one that only enhances long-term global marketing opportunities. And it would lose an Olympic city, not to mention a World Cup city for both men's and women's soccer. It would lose the leading special event sport hub status in Canada that it has, and it would lose arguably the best soccer market in the country, at least on a per capita basis. Not even Toronto nor Montreal have the history of professional soccer that Vancouver does. Given all that, and I know that it's been on the block since December of 2024, I still believe MLS should do whatever it can to give the requisite time for a win-win outcome, and that is the continuation of the Whitecaps and the Vancouver Rise and the West Coast of Canada. Here's to a different outcome than the relocation of the old Vancouver Grizzlies to Memphis in 2001. That would be in the league's best interest as much as it is in Vancouver's. That is our Bulls and Bears, the week's biggest winners and losers in the business of sport. Next up, Joey Kenward previews the Kentucky Derby and what it means to American television and streaming today south of the border. You're listening to us rate and debate the Bulls and Bears of sport business on...
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10: Yeah, I tore my ACL game for the torn off the bone, so I kind of played on it a little bit. Yeah.
11: Of course, the Montreal Canadiens would have preferred a Tampa Bay Lightning without Nikita Kucherov in the roster because he makes his presence felt. He's a danger every time he's on the ice. You could see the lift for him after his Lightning teammates killed off the penalty that could have led to a winning goal by the Montreal Canadiens. Game 7, the best two words in professional sport, Sunday, 6 p.m. Eastern, 3 o'clock Pacific. Montreal Canadiens at the Tampa Bay Lightning with a berth in the second round on the line. Regular contributor to the Sport Market is Joey Kenward of Sportsnet Radio, joining us from Louisville, Kentucky, of all places. It just happens to be the center of the horse racing universe today, the beginning of the Triple Crown. And Joey, you're front and center in Louisville. Set the stage as to how big a deal the Kentucky Derby is for the horse industry in the United States in particular.
12: It's a pretty big deal, Tom. Pretty big deal. They're going to have approximately 150,000 fans walk through the turnstiles here at Churchill.

0: downs. I'm just a stone's throw away from the finish line talking to you here as we get ready for the 152nd run for the Roses. If you're into sports betting, it is a must-watch event. If you're listening across Canada right now, it'll be on City TV live coast to coast. But if ever, whether you're into sports betting or just simply people watching, this is as big a bucket list item, I think, for any sports fan of any age. You can come down here and just get dressed up to the nines. You can get dressed down. It's a great place to, obviously, people watch, but just to be a part of a great sports festival. There really is nothing like it anywhere in North America. And there's more people that'll actually be on the inside of the track, the famous infield. More people will actually be inside there today, Tom, than would watch the Super Bowl live in person at any NFL stadium across North America. Just gives you an idea of how jam-packed and wild a festival atmosphere this is here in Louisville.
1: We can't see you as we speak, but give us the fashionista self-description. What are you dressed? What garb are you in here to celebrate the Kentucky Derby?
0: Well, I'm very fortunate. This is my fifth time coming to Kentucky to watch this event. And every year I try my best to fit in. I've got some custom-made clothes today. It's a ruby red / blue-ish check sport coat combo with a peacock blue bow tie and pocket square. You can see it on my social feeds, at Kenward's Corner, and that's at Kenward's Corner with a K. But believe me, and you might see that photo, Tom, I think I sent it to you off air. You think that might pop? Believe me, I do not stand out amongst this crowd. There are some unbelievable men and women dressed to the nines that would wear something only on one day of the year and then just put it in the closet afterwards. It's, like I said, as colorful a scene, people watching, as you could get anywhere.
1: We're talking to Joey Kenward of Sportsnet Radio, coming to us from Louisville, Kentucky, site of the Kentucky Derby 2026. It was such a big deal for NBC to be able to partner with both the NHL and the NBA. Now, of course, they are the official rights holders on the NBA side of things, which means a Saturday in which a 6:57 p.m. Eastern Kentucky Derby will set the stage for a 7:30 p.m. Game 7 NBA first round between the Boston Celtics and the Philadelphia 76ers. And that is smart business, because last year's race polled 17.7 million average viewership in the United States and peaked at 21.8 million. The care and consideration of making this work, not just for the Kentucky Derby, but for the NBA broadcast rights that NBC now has, are enormous.
0: No, it is. And you've got a lot of cross-section personalities from the professional sports leagues attending this actual event and have money invested big time in the Kentucky Derby and the Triple Crown races as well. I'll give you an example. Florida Panthers owner Vinny Viola, who's won the Kentucky Derby a long time ago, mind you, but obviously has a couple of Stanley Cup rings. He's got a horse in the race today. Going into the week, he actually had two. One of them got scratched. But he's co-owner of a long shot today in one of the outside horses, Golden Temple. There's obviously a lot of people that come from all different facets of the world to this track. And you're right, from a television perspective, that's the one thing this event, television, does not do justice. And it's great, great programming live on TV to see these equine athletes go around the track at a distance they've never won before, trying to accomplish something just a handful of horses have ever done in the 150 plus years of the running of the Triple Crown. And that's winning the Belmont, the Preakness, starting things off by winning the Kentucky Derby. It's big business in sports here in the U.S. And like I said, they call it the greatest 2 minutes in sports for a reason. But believe me, being here on the grounds, television does not do this event justice at all.
1: Joey, got a couple more things just to bounce off you. Stick with us just for another couple of minutes here.
0: So I got to give you my predictions too, right? I got to give you my predictions, but go ahead, Tom.
1: We want your predictions, and I got a couple of other questions for you. We'll get into that next right here on the Sport Market, where we're previewing Kentucky Derby from Louisville, Kentucky, with the one and only Joey Kenward of Sportsnet Radio. That and more of the sport.

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15: Meyer failed to do it. Then McDavid flubbed one. Here's a chance. Up the right-hand side and finally out. Breider against Roman. Leo Carlson with an empty net. Shoots and scores.
16: That empty net goal spelled the end for Connor McDavid and the Edmonton Oilers, at least for this year. But the scuttlebutt and the tongues wagging as to what that early elimination means for Connor McDavid's future with the Edmonton Oilers couldn't be more palpable over the last 48 hours as the league transitions from end of the first round into the second round. Waiting to see whether the Montreal Canadiens can bounce back from that missed opportunity on Friday night at the Bell Center to win for the third time in four tries at Tampa Bay on Sunday. That's 6 p.m. Eastern, 3 p.m. Pacific for Game 7. It's the only Game 7 of this first round of the playoffs. Thanks to R.J. Barrett and Scotty Barnes of the Toronto Raptors, the NBA has itself not one, but two, three game sevens, and there's nothing like it, especially when it's coming on the heels of the Kentucky Derby. NBC is cross-marketing it in a big way. The race at 6:57 Eastern, and then game seven, 7:30 p.m., Boston Celtics against the Philadelphia 76ers. Joey Kenward has been previewing Louisville, Kentucky, previewing the Kentucky Derby, and he's going to close out by doing a couple of things here for us, including his picks, your predictions for the big race today, Joey.
17: Well, it is a race, and there's only 19 horses in the field. Usually it's a field of 20, but due to multiple scratches, 19 will leave the gate to run a mile and a quarter, so that's the longest distance any

0: of these forces have run. Some of the favorites are legit. Commandment, the number 6, has won its last 4 straight, including the Florida Derby. The number 1 horse, Renegade, is the morning line favorite going into this event at 4-1 with jockey Irad Ortiz, one of the best in the world, in the saddle and trying to get his first ever Kentucky Derby victory. The reigning champion trainer-jockey combo of this event from last year, trainer Bill Mott has jockey Junior Alvarado on Chief Wallaby. That's going to be on the tickets of many bettors. Bob Baffert is back in this race. He's got 2 entries. One that's a real long shot, the number 4 Litmus Test. I don't think it's got a shot. But Potente, the number 14, very well could be in the mix on the money board. It's a $2.5 million purchase horse trained by the Hall of Fame trainer. But I'm not going with any of those, Tom. I'm going to try to buck the trend here. My pick to win the Kentucky Derby is a horse that's only run twice in its lifetime. Now, it's won both of them, including the Louisiana Derby, which got it into the Kentucky Derby. It's trained by Chad Brown, who was the winner yesterday in the Kentucky Oaks for the Top Fillies race for 3-year-olds. But of all the 3-year-olds that are entering the gate today, the number 15 horse, Emerging Market, is trying to become the first horse in over 140 years to win the Kentucky Derby in what would just be its 3rd career start. The odds are stacked against it, but trained by Chad Brown, this horse has just been getting better and better. Its morning line odds are in double digits. It won't surprise me when they leave the gate this afternoon that it's in single digits. But if it isn't, and if I get a winning ticket, I'll be happy to pad my wallet. So going with a little bit of an outsider, not going with any of the favorites, it's my choice. Chad Brown trained number 15, Emerging Market, looking to get the Kentucky Derby victory here at Churchill Downs.
1: Making those notes here as we speak, looking to cash in based on those perspectives, Joey. Before we let you go, we got another 90 seconds. Wanted to ask you, does it matter to you in terms of your rooting interest, your viewing interest of the Stanley Cup playoffs, how many Canadian-based teams are in it each year? And if so, how bummed out are you that the Montreal Canadiens are last team standing and could be out as of Sunday night?
0: Well, it just goes to show you the parity in this league. There's been some upsets already in the first round as far as lower seeds beating the higher seeds. There's also been some expected victories with teams that won their divisions quite handily moving on to round number 2. From my perspective, I just want to see good hockey. And really, when you look at last night, game 6, yes, a missed opportunity for the Habs and their fans at the Bell Center. But have you ever seen a better hockey game, 0-0 in the playoffs going to overtime?
1: Best one I've seen. Last night. Best one I've seen.
0: But between Montreal and Tampa Bay, that was outstanding. And you know what? As a Canadian, I'd love to see as many Canadian teams in the playoffs as possible. But we might be going into round 2 with none of them. If we are, if that isn't the case, then the Montreal Canadiens hold the Canadian fans' perspectives moving forward to try to get a Stanley Cup back above the border. But I'll take a game like that any day, Tom, no matter who's playing.

0: don't even know what I'm talking about with whoever hits the finish line first. But Tom, I'm going to make one promise to you. I'm going to have a mint julep before all is said and done. I know that was a priority for you, for me to get that done. I'll take that under consideration coming up here as the afternoon rolls along. Enjoy the Kentucky Derby. See it live on City TV this afternoon.
1: All the best. And now you're being a smarty pants. He is the one and only Joey Kenward of Sportsnet Radio. We're joined in studio by John Fessinger of Chandler, Fogden, Lyman, the UBC Law School, to continue on the theme of the Group of Seven Canadian-based franchises. We'll also get into what happens next on the Major League Baseball front, and even more urgent, what happens on the relocation front for the Vancouver Whitecaps. Yes, it's a Vancouver story, but it's also a national story, because if the Whitecaps leave, it has an impact on the business of Toronto FC and business of CF Montreal as well. Make no mistake of that. But John, let's start with you in terms of Connor McDavid and all the tongues wagging around what happens next right now. Not surprising in general, but surprising at how vociferous the debate and the speculation has already become. And we're just like 2 days in to elimination.
2: Connor McDavid has set that up when he signed the short-term extension. So nobody can say they didn't see it was coming. And now it causes the speculation to run rampant. And I think that's real. And the Oilers have got some really big strategic decisions in front of them. How long do they hang on to Connor McDavid? Do they hang on for 2 years with the possibility they get nothing for him? Do they hang on for 1 year hoping that this isn't the closing of their window and there's one more shot and see what happens from there? Or do they make a trade while they still have some value with McDavid obviously agreeing to it? And then the question from a Canadian perspective is, would he move to either Toronto or Montreal?
1: And, you know, you go there with a Cheshire cat-like smile in your face because you've been talking about Montreal, and I've been very skeptical about that being a fit. But I'll tell you, it's been mentioned as much as Toronto has been over the past 24 to 36 hours.
2: Yeah, and I'm not going to pat myself on the back, but I've been talking about it for a few months because, and I think this is the key, Montreal has the assets to trade if a trade is possible. They have a lot, you know, for all the young stars that Montreal has.
1: Significant depth.
2: They have significant depth that they can trade away, get McDavid in, and all but guarantee a Stanley Cup for Canada. So I think it's a very, very big deal. I think it's a real possibility. I don't want to completely discount the possibility of Toronto as well. But Toronto's been in decline, so they would really have to do a sell job on Connor, despite

0: That is how close the Montreal Canadiens got to advancing to the second round. Is that just a missed opportunity and delayed gratification, or was that their best chance to win and defeat and eliminate the Tampa Bay Lightning?
1: Actually, I don't believe it was their best chance. It certainly is delayed gratification, but I would like someone to make the case for me that Montreal hasn't significantly outplayed Tampa. And if you believe that there's such a thing as just desserts, Montreal comes out ahead.
0: Have you ever seen a one-goal hockey game that was more entertaining, more intense than Friday night?
1: In a word, no. I mean, that now my memory is short. It's limited only to my lifetime and not past lifetimes. So I can't speak for other 0-0 ties.
0: You can bring those up at another time on a different show.
1: But that's right. You know, next time I'm interviewing with Shirley MacLaine or something, I can bring up past lifetimes.
0: The Ouija board special with John Festinger.
1: But I have no memory of any of that. And I'm not enough of a historian to tell you. So based on this lifetime and what I've seen, never a better game.
0: He's John Festinger. I'm Tom Mayenek. We're both happy to have you along for the ride, along with Zach Clark in the producer's chair. We'll close out the hour strong next by talking about the business of the NHL and the NBA going shoulder to shoulder, and also some words on the potential relocation of the Vancouver Whitecaps FC. It's not just a Vancouver sport business story. It's a national sport business story. Make no mistake, it has implications for Toronto FC's business and for CF Montreal's business as well. We'll get into that next right here on the Sport Market, where we're rating and debating the bulls and bears of sport.
2: We are your home of the Canucks.
3: 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Liam Ogren in the shootout wins it for Vancouver. They take it 3-2 over the Kraken.
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6: Lockdown by Buffalo. McAvoy, slow at the blue line, to do anything with the puck. Empty net, goal! Josh Norris makes it 4-1.
7: McAvoy's trying to dig the puck out of his feet. There's a chaotic scene at the blue line, and the Sabres get 2 goals from their third line tonight.
8: And it puts the Buffalo Sabres into the second round, continuing one of the real feel-good stories of the 2025-2026 NHL regular season. Buffalo Sabres, we might as well grant them honorary Canadian status. They play O Canada at every game, regardless of who the opponent is. A big chunk of their season ticket base is from Southern Ontario and is Canadian. Montreal Canadiens, of course, hoping to become that second team. But John, I wanted to talk to you in the aftermath of that game 6 at the Bell Center on Friday night, in the aftermath of the RJ Barrett, Scotty Barnes collaboration that was a buzzer beater, forcing a game 7 against the Cleveland Cavaliers. How well is the NHL and NBA strategy going shoulder to shoulder with bracketology, with rivalry marketing, and with these kinds of games going so far?
9: I don't know that it could go very much better. There's certain things about what's happened in the NBA that really help. Would you have expected the revitalization of LeBron James to carry the Lakers and lead the Lakers the way he has? That's a great story. And it would have been incredible to have the Oilers win and have Connor McDavid advance to get the hockey part of that story across the finish line a little better. But in terms of the joint marketing strategy, in terms of if you're a sports fan, there's stuff to watch every night and you can alternate between the basketball game you want and the hockey game you want, I think it's unrivaled. And I would expect that everybody's ratings has gone up and that a high tide raises all ships.
8: John, let's pivot to the Canadian Football League. It's silver on the Sport Market podium, funded by Alpine Credits, our top 3 sport business story of the week. The shift of the season, beginning Victoria Day weekend, I'm all over. The holiday weekend marketing, I'm all over. In fact, I would recommend to Stu Johnson in the CFL that they actually do a 5th weekend and include Thanksgiving as the last weekend of the regular season and then go into the playoffs. The thing that I'm not getting, having trouble getting my head around is how does the league make the regular season meaningful with 8 of 9 teams making the playoffs? They're certainly going to have to feed the seeding benefits in a major way. I don't have any problem once they get to the postseason. My concern is the regular season. And over time, the regular season fuels the postseason.
9: I've got exactly the same issue. And I can't come up with a solution to that other than, give the higher seeded team a 7

0: or 14-point advantage at the start of a game. And I think that would just throw off any kind of pure... It'd be very brave. It might be really a lot of fun, actually. But it really would take away from the football purists, of which I think there are quite a few in Canada. I just can't get my head around everybody gets a car. Everybody gets into the playoffs. That's an old Oprah Winfrey quote.
1: But, got it. And you'll get a car for that as well.
0: It just doesn't.
1: And Zach will get a car.
0: Zach always gets
1: Nico
0: a car.
1: Nico will get a car. Everybody will get a car.
0: It just doesn't hold up. Why are you playing the regular season? What are you paying your season tickets for? It doesn't make sense to me. I hope they make the league as competitive as they can and maybe find a way to add one or two more teams in, but just not everybody.
1: Just a few words on this, and we'll get into more of this next hour on the Sport Market. But the potential relocation, sale and relocation of the Vancouver Whitecaps FC is not just a Vancouver sport business story. It's a national soccer business story. It's in the context of the countdown to the FIFA 2026 World Cup in both Toronto and Vancouver. It'll affect the business, if it happens, it'll affect the business of Toronto FC and CF Montreal as well. Is there any optimism left that there can be a local solution that creates a win-win and keeps the Vancouver Whitecaps on the West Coast?
0: Well, let me deal with both things. This will affect the other Canadian teams. There'll be a whole lot of negative effects, and I think the negative outweighs the positive because, again, you want soccer to be vibrant in all of Canada. On the other hand, you know, the Eastern teams will get more fans if there isn't a Vancouver team. Am I optimistic? I'm afraid I lost my optimism, in fact, last week on air in the regional hour, precisely because there had been so much quiet. And that usually means, from my experience as a lawyer, that a deal is being worked on. And then, of course, we had this week where it became clear, and I think it was acknowledged in a way by the provincial government, that a deal is being worked on because the provincial government actually spoke up about it, which is a very positive thing. But what really, really worries me, Tom, is that no one from the Whitecaps is talking. And I know from my experience that when they're not talking, that means they're probably, very probably, close to something. And that's what makes me pessimistic.
1: I know it might not be possible because the team has been on the sales block since 2024. But I do think it's so incumbent on Major League Soccer to do everything and anything in its power to create an opportunity to keep the franchise. Relocation is the absolute underbelly of the business of sport. It has so many negative repercussions. I'm not asking for 20 years like Gary Bettman gave the Arizona Coyotes, but I'm asking for more time because to me, it's as much of a loss for Major League Soccer if Vancouver leaves than it is for the Whitecaps and for Vancouver itself. Because Pacific Gateways, Olympic cities, World Cup cities, there's a lot of good in this in the Vancouver market.
0: I wish it were so. But the fact that of the tweet from the commissioner, whether that was real or not, it still somehow came from the commissioner's office, tells us that negotiations have broken down. That, again, another reason for my pessimism.
1: He's John Festinger. I'm Tom Mayenek. Thanks for being along for the ride here on the Sport Market, where you can follow us on X at the Sport Market, THE Sport Market. 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
13: A couple of weeks ago, we were talking about expansion and relocation, second comings, and what would happen first in British Columbia and in Canada, including would it be the return of the Quebec Nordiques of the National Hockey League? Would it be the return of the Montreal Expos to Major League Baseball? Would it be a second NHL team in Toronto? Would it be the return of the NBA to Vancouver? Would it be a new Major League Baseball team in Vancouver, which has arisen over the course of the last month? What will happen first? What should happen first is where we were taking you a couple of weeks ago. Add to the list the

relocation or the potential relocation of the Vancouver Whitecaps FC of Major League Soccer. And that has turned everyone upside down on this because it's a remarkable potential relocation. When you consider normally what leads to relocations, especially when the majority control of a franchise is held by local investors, is not what looks like could happen here. And make no mistake, there's complete prerogative to Greg Kerfoot, Steve Lusho, Jeff Mallett, Steve Nash, and the ownership group of the Vancouver Whitecaps. They are the owners. It's absolutely their prerogative to do what they feel is best for their bank accounts and what is best for the franchise and the league that they're part of. And they've had apparently 100+ discussions and haven't been able to come up with a viable play. Now, part of this has been shifting sands a little bit of like outright sale by the Kerfoot Group, which, by the way, again, deserves a lot of credit for making the investment that they've made to bring Major League Soccer to Vancouver and restore the Vancouver Whitecaps brand in a really major way. And Greg Kerfoot has done that behind the scenes, arguably too far behind the scenes, but he's done it behind the scenes in a mostly selfless way when it comes to other ways he could be spending his money. He deserves credit for Vancouver Rise FC. He owns and controls that Northern Super League franchise. So it's been an impact on both men's and women's soccer. But we've gone a number of ways, and I think it shows that there's a significant emotional part here. And I know you need to, and you should, and you typically, and I still need to learn from this, you need to separate emotion from business deals. Business deals have got to be as objective and as financial as possible. And it's taken a lot of time for me to get my head around that. But I think it's true also with Greg Kerfoot. And he has invested and donated to a lot of the really important causes in the marketplace. All of that is true. Also, I'm biased in that I was involved with the old Vancouver Whitecaps franchise and before that the Vancouver 86ers franchise and did a lot of the rebranding that brought back the Whitecaps name back in 2001 and into those early 2000s. So there's a strong relationship there with principals of the franchise. There's also a strong relationship with Pavco and my friends at BC Place. So with that being said, I'm still hopeful that there is a win-win solution possible. There's a lot of signals over the past week, including the statement by the club, including the striking of the subcommittee by Major League Soccer to study the Vancouver situation, and most dramatically, the real factor that was introduced by Grant Gustafson stepping up to make a formal bid to buy the Whitecaps and move them to Las Vegas, he of the public storage empire, one of the principal heirs of that empire, all at the age of 30. That is problematic when there's names attached to outbound traffic and no names attached to investment that would keep the franchise here. Having said that, going through the Vancouver Grizzlies experience, seeing the city's loss of the Indy, the Greater Vancouver Open Air Canada Championships, there's nothing worse than relocation. It is the absolute underbelly. And I do believe that Gary Bettman held on way too long in Glendale, Arizona. And I'm not of the view that there's that time frame here. I get it. But in my view, more rocks need to be uncovered. A final effort should be

0: must be made to try to find a scenario here, because that's in the best interest of Major League Soccer. I know Commissioner Don Garber, and he's done a very good job on a lot of fronts. I know he believes, and he's put it out there, that he's got to deal with the Whitecaps situation in the best interest of the league. Well, I'm not convinced that the best interest of the league is losing a market like Vancouver. It's a Pacific gateway city, which is becoming only more important. Leagues are actually clamoring to make sure they've got more Pacific gateway markets, not less. Major League Baseball is just one of those, as an example, with Vancouver and Portland in the mix there. Even a possible return to Oakland, you know, part of that conversation. So when you look at Pacific Gateway status, and then the irony of Vancouver being a World Cup city, not just for the FIFA 2026 Men's World Cup, but back in 2015 for the FIFA Women's World Cup, it's one of the country's leading professional sports hubs, and it is the leading special event hub. It's got a great soccer community, and on a per capita basis, might just be the most historic, culturally attuned, soccer culturally attuned marketplace in the country, especially on a per capita basis. All those things come to mind for me. At the end of the day, it's going to take an extraordinary coming together of a few things. That's how far advanced we are on this potential relocation. But I just, to this day and to a fault, cannot imagine a win-win scenario not being found if the right inspired thinking came to the table in these deadline days. And I also understand there's more than an artificial deadline. When you've got investors ready to press the button, you don't want them hanging. You don't want the World Cup to come and go and take away the leverage of just how hot the opportunity is when it's at its hottest, which is 7 matches featuring some of the best soccer clubs in the world. All of that is in play. And so in addition to our conversation of a couple of weeks ago about an MLB team in Vancouver and the return of the NBA to Vancouver, now we've got, will the Whitecaps be savable? And it's something that we're going to bring into our buy and sell panel just around the corner, and we'll plant the seed with you right now. If bank accounts were fluid, if this still could be done, and you had the choice, and we'll bring this to our buy and sell panel, between spending $750 million to buy and save the Vancouver Whitecaps FC and keep them in Vancouver, or let's say round figure $750 million to host 7 matches of a FIFA World Cup, where would you put your money? We're going to go to our buy and sell panel of John Festinger, Zach Clark, Aziz Rajwani, and Nico Safalis next, right here on The Sport Market, where we're rating and debating the bulls and bears of sport.
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7: Since 2002, I've had the privilege and honor to be the color analyst on the regional Sportsnet Canucks broadcast. This season will be my final time filling that role, even though I will appear on some other Sportsnet properties. If you've been watching and listening for all these years, you know how much I have enjoyed my experience and the time doing this job.
8: The very special John Garrett, who passed away earlier this week, much to the sadness of his countless friends, family, professional colleagues, and admirers. And as I said on X earlier in the week, John Garrett was a very special personality in the business of sport, in the business of hockey, in the business of hockey television. We talk about the greatest players in the game, like Wayne Gretzky, making everyone around them better. John Garrett made everyone around him better by making everyone around him happier. It's just what he brought to the table in such a natural way. And we pay tribute alongside John Shorthouse, Dan Murphy, all those who have paid tribute to John Garrett over the past of the last week. And I got to tell you, I was very privileged to get to know John and first moving to Vancouver back in 1995. And he was the same then as he was in his later years. Absolutely the best guy in the pack. And John Festinger, of course, Aziz Rajwani, who are joining us for our buy and sell panel in just a couple of moments. You both had context and relationship with John Garrett.
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0: huge loss in the Vancouver market. If I can tell one very quick story, I think it was around 2014-15. John Garrett on Sportsnet was doing his preseason predictions, and against all reason and against the flow of play, as they say, he predicted the Vancouver Canucks would finish number one in the NHL. And the thing about Garrett was, you didn't believe what he was saying, but you believed that he believed it. And he was extraordinary that way. He never winked at you. He meant it, and he made you believe.
1: I was just going to say, like Wayne Gretzky, he made everyone around him better. But unlike Wayne Gretzky, whose office was behind the net, his office was in the net.
2: Very, very smooth there, Aziz Rajwani. And thank you for that. John Garrett would have had a smile on his face being remembered that way. Zach Clark is not only producer of the Sport Market, but he is the host of Prospect Central here on Sportsnet Radio. Your thoughts of John Garrett and his lasting legacy?
3: Besides being one of the best color analysts to have ever graced us with his presence on television, my one time meeting John Garrett, truly one of the nicest, most welcoming individuals you'll ever meet. As an intern walking shyly around the Jim Robson broadcast gondola, he welcomed with open arms, showed around, answered any questions that anyone had. Truly one of the greatest, most genuine guys that will ever work in the industry of hockey. He'll be sorely missed by the many, many thousands of fans that had the privilege of listening to his brilliant breakdowns night in and night out.
2: He's Zach Clark, and along with Aziz Rajwani, John Festinger, and Nico Sefolis, our junior sport business correspondent, our thoughts are with the family, friends, colleagues of John Garrett. It's been a very sad week, but also a very gratifying week in terms of being able to reflect on being that connected and that close to one of the real good guys in the business of sport. Let's check out our buy and sell panel.
4: It's time to buy, sell, or hold on the Sport Market. 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
2: Presented by Pastime Sports and Games, which this week celebrated the launch of Upper Deck Credentials 2025-2026. And the response, the early days response, absolutely terrific. Just check out all the information at pastimesports.ca. 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Our buy and sell panel is comprised of John Festinger, Aziz Rajwani, Zach Clark, and Nico Sefolis. Going to do this as a two-parter on the Vancouver Whitecaps. Part two will be, where would you spend your $750 million if you could do this reverse accounting in 2026? Would it be to buy the Whitecaps and keep them in Vancouver? Would it be to bring the World Cup to BC Place in Vancouver in the summer of 2026? But before we get there, are you buying, John Festinger, that the Vancouver Whitecaps can find a way against all odds, or seemingly against all odds and time pressures, to create a win-win situation that keeps them in Vancouver for the long term?
0: I would love to buy that proposition. I just can't. And I think you've reversed the onus here. I think the real question is, can all of us in BC, including BC Place and the government and BC Lotteries, find a way to keep the Whitecaps here instead of, will the Whitecaps find a way? My guess is they're working on a deal right now. Otherwise, they'd be talking more instead of being silent.
2: Aziz Rajwani of UBC Sauder School of Business, Langara College School of Management, wearing his Whitecaps cap.
1: Yes, I think they'll find a way. But unlike what John has been saying for the last number of weeks, I totally disagree with the fact that government has to be involved. Government has to be involved in creating a pathway for the Whitecaps to stay here, but government shouldn't be involved in subsidizing the Whitecaps and staying here. That would be a

0: close to that. You know, BC Lottery can form a partnership with the Whitecaps FC, just as they have with the Vancouver Canucks. Way back when the Vancouver Canucks had a lottery at one of those, I don't know, pick and something, that money went to them, et cetera. But look at the Canucks. Because once you open the door to helping the Whitecaps, all sports teams will want to help from the government. Government's job is to create a culture or create an environment. Good, fair taxes, but lower taxes to encourage investment and things of that sort. But I don't think that should be involved directly in subsidizing them, because everyone's going to come out with their hands to ask for something, in my opinion. But I think it will get done. And the reason is that even Major League Soccer wants to see it get done. Major League Soccer wants a $500 million-plus expansion fee from Las Vegas. They don't want Vegas to buy it for $500 million, and then they might get a $100 million relocation fee, et cetera. So they'll be working with the Canucks, and they need a presence in Canada. It's not just all about the United States when it comes to soccer. In fact, they want to expand their global presence, which is why they're moving to a regular schedule with Europe, et cetera. And I think BC Place is well-placed to whether there's a new owner, current owners, maintain controlling interest, sell a minority interest, to actually facilitate that.
1: Very quickly, my Bulls and Bears column in the pages of the Vancouver Sun and online at vancouversun.com speaks to the fact that this would be a tremendous loss for Vancouver and for the soccer community here, but it would be as much, if not more, of a loss for Major League Soccer. I don't think Major League Soccer's future is as good without Vancouver as it is with a Pacific Gateway city like Vancouver, and we can expound on that in the course of this hour, of course. Want to get to Zach Clark in the producer's chair. He is the host of Prospect Central here on Sportsnet Radio. Are you buying that the Whitecaps are here for the long term?
2: I really want to. And when we've discussed this before, it's been a resounding yes. But unfortunately, the reporting around it it is all quite negative. I mean, it sounds like the Las Vegas thing really does have legs at this point, and that there is a lot of interest in moving the team. Now, the one saving grace is I think that we've really started to see the Whitecaps fans kind of rally band around. And when you get that level of public support, rallies downtown, chants saying save the Caps, it does kind of show the vested interest. And it might give
1: attendance
2: credence
1: of 27,000 and change.
2: Exactly, which is truly stunning numbers, just for people coming out, not for an event, but just to show support for the team staying here. So while I hope that there is a way to figure it out, and while I think that the door isn't completely shut, if I was a betting man, I think I would be betting that this might be the final year for the Whitecaps, in Vancouver at least.
1: Our junior sport business correspondent looking at the Cavs and Cubs of the business of sport is none other than Nico Cephalas. Nico, what are you buying on this front?
3: I'm going to buy that they have to stay. I mean, it's going to look bad on the city, taking away a very affordable sport where kids could come through the Whitecaps Academy, build their way up, and maybe even make the pro team. So you're taking away a good career from kids. I believe they must stay.
1: He is Nico Cephalas. John Festinger, before we get to round two, just very quickly.
4: I just want to point out something Nico said that I think we're losing in this, in terms of the importance of the Whitecaps staying. And you mentioned it before, but let's go full circle. All of the investment for all of the years in junior soccer, in creating a system for BC, you know, who's going to replace that? And to Aziz's point, you know, that is a legitimate thing for government to pay for. But now government would have to pay for that amateur soccer system instead of it being subsidized by the Whitecaps. So it really cuts both ways.
1: Well, and to me, the more the merrier. I think there is a role for public investment, but not in front of private investment. I think fully publicly funded franchises or stadiums should go the way of the Dodo Bird. I've felt that for years.
4: I agree with you.
1: I believe the best is fully privately financed, but there are some public-private partnerships that could work and do this and reflect the reality of sport here. Government has interests in health and wellness for the next generation of British Columbians. The Whitecaps inspire that. Losing that gives pause to one of the real inspirational forces in our community, in my view. Listen, we've got a lot of ground to cover here on Buy and Sell, presented by Pastime Sports and Games. It's all part of the sport market. I'm going to be coy with you. Just around the corner, $750 million to buy and keep the Whitecaps here, $750 million hosting the World Cup at BC Place.

0: Just round numbers on both sides. We'll see what our panel thinks, what they would do with their money next, right here on...
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10: 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Only one moves on. Then, Minnesota and Colorado clash in round 2. Which team will start strong and take Game 1? 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
15: Poole going in, and Garrett will clear it to the other side for Mark Howe. Howe coming up on the right side. Howe over the line to his father. Son to father. Back in to a score! Number 9, Father Howe. And number 5, Mark Howe. And the crowd appreciates that.
16: Well, I'll tell you what, Danny, so do I. It's just a pleasure to see this big guy out there. Look at the work he does here. Here's the backhand shot, and he had something on it, too.
0: Big shout out, not only to John Garrett for the assist on that historic goal, but to our own Zach Clark.

0: in the producer's chair, because that was pretty special. Danny Gallivan, the late Danny Gallivan, being part of that is just such a special memory. And I'm sure that John Garrett's eyes would be twinkling if he had heard that reference to that big assist. Where the heck did you find that?
1: Well, in the wake of John Garrett's passing, a lot of people posting different clips, and this one caught my eye from Morgan Cameron Ross, who is a sports media member, and just an incredible clip posted online in pretty good quality considering the age. Looks like something that I could watch nowadays, so it's pretty incredible to see, and it's like an incredible connection between our own John Garrett, and then of course Mark Howe and Gordie Howe, father-son connection, not something you see every day.
0: And of course, Gordie Howe, part of the ownership of the Vancouver Giants of the WHL in the early years of the franchise, alongside the late great Irishman, the one and only Pat Quinn. So a lot of memories, a lot of the icons of the sport business and the hockey business community, the hockey broadcast community here in British Columbia. We're going to go overtime into buy and sell presented by Pastime Sports and Games. Of course, this week, Upper Deck Credentials was released on Wednesday, April 29th. It is the release of the week. You can get more information at pastimesports.ca. Put it out there again, and as someone who's an advocate of the Whitecaps staying in Vancouver, one who stubbornly refuses to accept that a win-win proposition can't be found, especially with Thomas Mueller and company showing and affecting the metrics of what a future franchise could look like going down the road. With that being said, I turn it over to our panel of John Festinger, Aziz Rajwani, Zach Clark, and Nico Safalas. Beginning with you, John Festinger, if you had the ability to structure your bank account this way and you had a choice, door number one, $750 million to keep the Whitecaps here, to buy them, keep them here, or $750 million to host a World Cup at BC Place. I know that both is probably a nice answer, but your take and what are you buying as the appropriate answer?
2: For me, there's no doubt that as part of a family trust and a long-term hold, I would want to buy the Whitecaps because I believe strongly in the future of soccer in North America. I think it's that important. Short-term, if you're looking for a short-term turnaround, it's not a short-term proposition. There have been too many losses, and right now you might not feel the support in the environment beyond the fans. But if you look at it as a long-term hold, but now I'm going to say the controversial part. I would rather make an investment in the Whitecaps than make a minority investment in the Canucks, because that's all you would get for $750 million is a minority hold. And believe it or not, I'd rather have all of the Whitecaps than even a piece of the vaunted Vancouver Canucks at this point.
0: We go to the vaunted Aziz Rajwani of the UBC Sauder School of Business, Langara College School of Management. What are you buying as what you and your financial advisors would do?
3: When we talk about investment, what you're willing to pay is commonly, in theory, the present value of the future cash flows. So with $750 million on the World Cup, what are the future cash flows? The future cash flows are the increase in tourism, things of that sort. That's why the government made this decision. Because remember, we've been at the same table, I don't know how many years ago, when John Horgan was the premier, rest in peace. And initially, the decision was not to go with the World Cup. Then it was to go with the World Cup, et cetera, and all the investment that it required, et cetera. But to me, the revenue streams in the future with the Whitecaps go much farther into the future than they do with tourism. We've already had the Olympics. That was the main benefit, long-term benefit of the Olympics was the T word, tourism. PricewaterhouseCoopers has done studies, or asked rather to do studies, and that's what they said, et cetera. Vancouver, does it need more tourism? British Columbia, et cetera, obviously does. Tourism is a great asset these days compared to the old days where we were just hewers of wood and drawers of water. You know, tourism, investment in innovation, technology, et cetera, all of those things are good for British Columbia. But I think I would put my money behind the Whitecaps as a more as a better future revenue stream than just tourism dollars, et cetera.
0: You know, you mentioned innovation, technology. The irony of that reference is that Greg Kerfoot basically built his fortune on exactly that innovation, technology, crystal decisions, you know, et cetera, et cetera. To me, I know enough to know that Greg would much prefer a Vancouver solution here. He's a Vancouver guy, but hopefully someone who hasn't come forward yet still finds a way to come forward and makes this happen in a way that's a win-win for the city, the province, for the club, and for Greg Kerfoot. Because make no mistake, he's made significant investment, and it's his prerogative and his privilege to go where he wants. I'm just hoping that there's just even that little modicum of extra consideration, not Gary Bettman's 20 years in Phoenix, but, you know, more than just the months that are ahead of us between now and the World Cup. The irony is there still is an opportunity for the province's investment in the World Cup to actually translate into a win for the Whitecaps if it brings out a new investor group that is stoked about soccer and its prospects on the global scale. Zach Clark in the producer's chair, what are you buying with your $750 million?

0: Whitecaps. As cool as it would be to have all the World Cup games at BC Place, a one-time event does not make up for a city losing its team. I mean, the Vancouver Whitecaps are Vancouver soccer. The World Cup, when it's been and gone, will be a memory. The Vancouver Whitecaps could continue to exist for years and years. And of course, right now, this is arguably the most successful iteration of the Whitecaps that it's ever been. I mean, this team went to the finals last year. They're going to be a contender again this year. So I would do anything that I could with my $750 million to keep the Whitecaps here. For me, that's not even a close decision.
1: Nico Cephalas, our junior sport business correspondent. What are you buying, Nico?
2: I'm going to have to agree with Zach. I think overall the Whitecaps are doing unbelievable right now. The World Cup, it's massive. It's great. But you can always watch it on TV. I know that's a little controversial for some people, but the Whitecaps going there in person, celebrating your city, it's just way better in my opinion.
1: Again, it might not be feasible. I might be looking at this through rose-colored glasses. I gave you my disclosures earlier as to personal and professional connections to the Whitecaps, to BC Place, to Pavco. But imagine a scenario whereby Vancouver comes out of this with the successful hosting and further status as being not only an Olympic city, but a World Cup city. And a World Cup city, not just men's soccer, but women's soccer, because we hosted the FIFA Women's World Cup back in 2015. Imagine if we came out of this with those credentials going along with our Pacific Gateway status, the history of the Whitecaps, which I humbly believe is even stronger and deeper than the soccer history for professional soccer in Toronto and in Montreal, especially on a per capita basis, but I also believe on absolute terms. Look at the history of the Whitecaps compared to soccer clubs in those markets of Toronto and Montreal. It's not even close. And so my win-win is we get the bump despite a very expensive chit for the privilege of hosting it. We get the bump in terms of further consolidating Vancouver status and the city is able to keep the Whitecaps here. That is round two. We're going to do a couple of bonus rounds of buy and sell before the top of the hour with our panel, including the BC Lions. How will they make out based on the shifted season and the expanded playoff structure? And who wins the Stanley Cup? Who wins the NBA? Some short snappers with our buy and sell panel presented by Pastime Sports and Games next.
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7: Here's a shot, and again, if Ty Conklin doesn't react, he tries to get his body in front of it, but this time it just squeaks through. It's underneath his right arm and just trickles over the line.
8: The late, great John Garrett calling Shane O'Brien's long overdue. The definition in the dictionary beside pent-up demand, it was a Shane O'Brien goal there. And, of course, you could see the smile through John's voice, and that's what he did, was put smile on a lot of people's faces. He was just that kind of guy, a social guy, a friend guy, and not only that, but a great professional and a great color commentator. We've got this bonus segment of Buy and Sell presented by Pastime Sports and Games. The Sport Market Pitch, presented by Chambers Plan Employee Benefits, will come your way in the next provincial hour. We'll get to that in just a couple of moments. We've been talking about the Vancouver Whitecaps FC, whether they stay in town or not. We've been talking about the value proposition of the Whitecaps over the course of the long term. And of course, with the World Cup on our doorstep over these next couple of months. But want to just give our panel an opportunity to weigh in on a couple of things. First of all, CFL shifts its season. It's going to start Victoria Day weekend each and every year, which I strongly support and advocate. It's going to be built on holiday weekends throughout the year, Canada Day, BC Day, Labor Day. And I actually believe, even though they're planning to finish the regular season before Thanksgiving, that they use the Thanksgiving weekend to be the fifth and final weekend of the regular season and then go 1 week later with the 9-game playoff. And that's the twist that a lot of people, myself included, are having trouble getting our heads around, is how do you make 8 of 9 playoff teams a relevant regular season? How do you add as much meaning as possible? To me, what a lot of people are missing is the marketing of CFL is special event marketing. You're marketing 9 special events, which gives you a little bit more wiggle room than if you're marketing a 41-game regular season or a regular season at home or an 81-game regular season if you're Major League Baseball. So I go to the panel of John Festinger, Aziz Rajwani, Zach Clark, and Nico Cephalos with the following question. We know the shifted season is a good proposition. What does Amar Doman, Dwayne Vianneau, George Chaika, and the BC Lions need to do to make the regular season as meaningful as possible? And can they make it work given this is the way that Commissioner Stu Johnson wants to go?
2: Well, they can make it work because they've got the Lions have got a good, if not a great team. So people will show up for that. On the other hand, you know, could this result in an additional playoff game? Because if it does, then I, as a Lions homer, definitely don't want it. If they're at the top of the league, if they lose their bye, for example, and they now have to play an extra round.
8: They actually go into the showcase game. The top two teams in each division go into the showcase round. The winners advance to the Grey Cup semifinals. So there's an extra game, but that's his whole point, is he's got 9 playoff games instead of 5.
2: Okay, so I'm a homer. I believe the Lions will win the Grey Cup. I've said that before.
8: On the current formula.
2: On the current formula this year. So no, I don't want it. If I've got a bad team, which I hope the Lions never will be again, then I do want it because I want the playoff revenues.
8: Aziz Rajwani, are you buying that Amar Doman, Dwayne Vianneau, George Chaika, and the Lions front office can sell and market this shifted regular season and expanded playoff structure?
9: My insider sources have told me that the reason that they went to this new playoff format is that they heard you every year talking about, will the BC Lions make the playoffs and buy and sell? And they just don't want you to ask that question anymore because the answer will obviously be unequivocally and categorically, yes, they will. But what they've got to do to make it more relevant, the

0: regular season, which is what you asked, is they've got to do what they're already doing, and they've made it sportainment. It's not just come out to watch a sports game, come out to watch a festival. There's a fan festival, there's a watermelon before the Saskatchewan Rough Riders are here, etc. They've been doing all sorts of things pre-game, post-game, etc., to try and make it more entertaining for the fans. And you've got the density downtown. Make it more of a fan fest every game, that people are coming out not just to obviously to watch the Lions play and win, but also because it's good entertainment value.
1: Zach Clark in the producer chair, he's also the host of Prospect Central here on Sportsnet Radio. What are you buying?
2: Well, as you point out, in the host of Prospect Central, so I'm going to relate this playoff change to a local junior hockey league, and that's the BCHL. Before they merged with the Albertan teams, they had a similar format of every single team but one makes the playoffs. And interestingly enough, it was actually quite entertaining in that it became a lot less about the teams that did make the playoffs and a lot more about that one team that didn't. You do not want to be the team that fails to make the playoffs when there's only one team on the outside, and therefore made for some pretty exciting hockey down the stretch. And I expect it to be somewhat the same in the CFL. I get the points of, yes, it is a lot less of a big deal to make the playoffs when you do have more teams making it, but it makes it a lot more of a big deal to not make the playoffs. So I don't hate the changes. More playoff football is never a bad thing. And of course, the home field advantage is still going to be what teams are fighting for the regular season. So overall, I'm not going to knock it till I try it. I'm intrigued to see how these changes shape out in the CFL.
1: Nico Cephalas, our junior sport business correspondent, are you buying that the Lions can make the new CFL structure work for in terms of expanded playoffs going from 5 games to 9 games on the tail of having 8 of 9 teams make the playoffs?
3: I'm just going to have to agree with him. I mean, it's going to look very good for the BC Lions in revenue-wise, and I think it's going to be more enjoyable to watch. More games is what I love to see, so
1: I think it absolutely comes down to that. Everything else about the changes announced this week are good. If the Lions and the other 8 franchises can make this work in terms of the fan engagement that is required to sell regular season tickets, to sell season tickets, it'll be a win-win. Now, if I were Sue Johnson, I would have done everything I could to advance expansion, because the whole structure would have been received even better with 8 of 10 teams making the playoffs, as opposed to just the 88% of 8 of 9. Very quickly, guys, we got time for some short snappers here. The Toronto Raptors, Scotty Barnes, RJ Barrett, a buzzer beater, force game 7. How far are you buying that the Raptors can go? Nico, starting with you.
3: I think they can make the finals. Now, what I've seen throughout this series, we can get it done. Obviously, we're going to game 7, but maybe just up that intensity just a little bit. But I believe we'll make the finals and win it all. So,
1: Zach Clark in the producer's chair.
2: I hate looking too far ahead, but I'll take it to the next game. Game 7, hey, they had a thrilling win last game, and they're going to have another thrilling win in the next one.
1: Aziz Rajwani.
0: I think they make the second round. I don't think they get to the final or win. Obviously, it would be perfect if they did. I mean, I wouldn't be opposed to that one bit. So I love Nico's optimism. But I think they make it to the second round, but not beyond that.
1: John Festinger.
4: Exactly what Aziz said. One more round, but that's it.
1: Well, another round would be a step in the right direction for the Raptors' plan, but I will put it out there. What the heck is it about the Raptors and multiple bounce buzzer beaters as opposed to nothing but net clean?
0: And why don't the Whitecaps get that? Remember against Inter Miami, went off one post, went off the other post, and did not go in.
1: It just unbelievable in this particular case, though. We're talking about a 6-foot bounce off the heel of the basket and in. It could have been an inglorious mix, but it was a glorious win for the Raptors. 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
0: Hour four of the program, where we're rating and debating the Bulls and Bears of sport business. We've got the bearish situation surrounding the Vancouver Whitecaps FC and both the fear and the prospects, or the prospects and the fear of the franchise

0: sold and relocated, taken away from Vancouver, which of course is the concern of a lot of the fans of the Vancouver Whitecaps, not only the hardcore fans who've been with the franchise since the beginning, but the fans who have adopted the franchise given these last couple of seasons of top shelf performance in Major League Soccer. The acquisition, or headlined by the acquisition of Ambassador Thomas Muller, it has made a big difference. And that's all set against now the prospects of sale and relocation of the franchise. Of course, the Vancouver Canucks are on the outside looking in. Their big game over the course of the next week is not a second rounder in the National Hockey League. It is the NHL draft lottery, where they've got the top odds to land the number one overall pick. And of course, that'll be a big talking point all week here in Vancouver. We're broadcasting live from the Kintec studio. 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We've got a lot of ground to cover this hour, including Weekend Extra with Sun Sports, the biggest headlines in the pages of the Vancouver Sun and online at vancouversun.com. We're going to be joined at the bottom of the hour by Steve Ewan of The Province and theprovince.com. And then we'll finish the hour strong with our closing bell commentary. And of course, we've got impact of the new shifted season on Lions fans and the new expanded playoff structure, both opportunities and challenges that the BC Lions will work through. And that's the part that I think is different here. If you were talking about a longer sales proposition, let me put it this way. The best way to do a 9-game regular season is as a special event. You've got 4 or 5 weekends that are holiday themed already, and you can build around that. That's why I've got confidence that in BC, this could work out well. Having said that, there's still a lot of fans trying to get their heads around, and a lot of media trying to get their heads around 8 of 9 playoff games. Let's check out the headlines in this morning's Sun Sports.
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2: 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Seriously, West Coast.
0: Aziz Rajwani, John Festinger, checking out the headlines in this morning's Sun Sports. Tom Mayenecht, happy that you're along for the ride here in this fourth and final hour of the sport market. And Aziz, the big story, Patrick Johnson's full takeout on the pathway to the Vancouver Whitecaps being able to stay in Vancouver. It's a terrific piece. A lot of things have to break right, but there is a pathway.
3: You know, whether when I just read the headline and it says team desperately needs to make a deal on managing BC Place to increase revenue, I don't think you give the management entirely of BC Place to the Whitecaps for, you know, to do as they please with concerts, things of that sort. That cannot be the case because BC Pavco has more of a responsibility, not just for BC Place, but also for the convention center, et cetera. They have more than those responsibilities. But obviously, the one thing that, I mean, they could do is literally, quote unquote, buy BC Place if they want to, if the owners, but, you know, and therefore manage it. But I think they could arrange for a very good price, not paid up front, but over time, et cetera, based on the revenues that they generate or things of that sort. There can be lots of different things that can be worked out in that case, yes. And they'll have to keep the team here in Vancouver.
0: The thing I'll say is that stadium economics and stadium revenues are an important

0: part of this, but they're not the entirety of the marketing and sales effort. There's, you know, jersey naming rights and sponsors, which are quite, you know, transferable. There's the general sales of the franchise in terms of season ticket packages and everything. Bottom line is it interesting to take a look at? Yes. Does it solve all the problems for the Whitecaps? No.
1: I totally disagree. Does anybody see the contradiction in your positions? On one hand, you don't want the Whitecaps to get government money. On the other hand, we're going to let a bloated bureaucracy, as voters, we're going to let a bloated bureaucracy run a stadium. Put it in private hands where it belongs.
2: But the bureaucracy has been running BC Pafco. That's a separate decision. To say today in this studio that BC Pafco shouldn't be running these places, that's a totally different decision, unrelated to the Whitecaps.
1: Well, as a voter, that's the decision I want to see.
2: Yeah.
0: You know, the bottom line is at this stage, win-win would require something along those lines. That's what it looks like. I'm not saying that is the absolute only way to go, but it is what seems to be most important. Patrick Johnson obviously has had conversations with a number of stakeholders league-wide and here in Vancouver.
2: Yeah. Tom, you know, Dr. Dhaliwal was on the show on Friday and he mentioned the fact that Gilardi had looked at it and said the valuations of Major League Soccer teams, it doesn't make sense. Well, part of it also relates to gambling, that when you look at the value of a team in the United States, it has more value to it because of the gambling revenues that they can generate, whereas here it's BCLC, government, et cetera. And once again, they can work out a partnership there to enhance those revenue streams. And all of these...
0: One thing that I'll say, just to jump in, that is true and there is governance by the provincial lottery corporations. But what is also true is the hottest 50-50, and that is related to gambling. It's chance, you know, economics, so to speak. The Edmonton Oilers have the hottest 50-50 in North America. 28% of the revenues goes to the parent company of Oilers Sports and Entertainment. 28% above and beyond all the winners, the winnings by fans and the charities. That is an example of stuff that the Whitecaps aren't doing now that they need support and encouragement on from the provincial government. And that could be significant money. And right now, to draw the Whitecaps again closer to the community, the beneficiary of that is kids sport. And that is really a positive in my view. That, of course, there's so many layers to this story. Patrick Johnson, we got them all well mapped out in the pages of Sun Sports. Our own breaking news, and this has been rumored for a few days now, but Matt Sundin, John Chayka have been hired as executives in the hockey operations department. Chayka with the general manager designation. You'll hear a lot more. Anything else that you can add, Zach, on that news?
3: Yeah, I will say that's from Steve Simmons, the sports columnist for the Toronto Sun. The Toronto Maple Leafs have yet to officially, but they are expected to announce that Monday at a press conference. So unofficially, but Steve Simmons, sports columnist for the Toronto Sun, reporting that, the John Chayka and Matt Sundin will be the new general managers expected to run the Toronto Maple Leafs, and we'll see how they're able to do.
0: Yeah, I mentioned in the open ML commentary, I'm not necessarily a big fan of that appointment. I think that experience is what the Toronto Maple Leafs need. And despite his epic status as a franchise icon, I'm not so sure that Matt Sundin has sufficient experience. Even Steve Yzerman had several years in the front office before he took on the general managership. John, your take?
1: Yeah, I'm with you. I think it's an immature approach.
0: Talking about an approach, the approach is a $400 million debt that is reported by Bloomberg, obviously clouding the Whitecaps' future. What I'll say, guys, and what's really important here, and we've talked about it on this show, if the Whitecaps leave, it is not all the fault of any one local stakeholder, whether it's the team's ownership or the provincial government or the landlords at BC Place. But it also puts pressure on the MLS business model. There are a lot of MLS teams that are not making money right now. The Whitecaps are not the only one.
2: Exactly. And even when you look at when Major League Soccer was born, New England Patriots owner, Kroenke, et cetera, they all said this is a long term. This isn't short term. It took 20 years before they were even close to making money, et cetera. It's a long term investment. And not all the teams are making money. You know, one of the things in yesterday, it might have been in this article as well, but I read it on the web, is that per team, they say $40 million. But that's not, that's an average number. Doesn't mean every team is making $40 million. If you really want to look at what are the per team revenues, et cetera, that they're getting, you need to at least go to the median. Tell me what the median is, the middlemost, and I can tell you whether the Whitecaps are below it or over it, et cetera. But the average, the top teams obviously make a lot more and they influence that average quite a bit more.
0: There's so many moving parts on the finances. You can argue it so many different ways, including the fact $30 million acquisition back in 2011 and $460 million valuation in 2026 over a 15-year period. There's been significant appreciation. That's where the upside has been. There hasn't been an ability to do break-even budgeting yet, and there's obviously concerns about increasing player acquisition costs.
2: Yeah, you know, and speaking about revenues, you know, I was a former season ticket holder, gave away my season tickets, bought them again this year, and have only been able, unfortunately, go to one game because of a lot of other things going on. But I've heard literally the fans, that the people that I go with, say that I'm willing to pay more. I'm willing to pay more for my season tickets than I'm currently paying. And the Whitecaps need to look at that as well.
0: John, you've been wanting to get in on this headline.
1: Look, I don't think it's that complicated. In the long term, soccer is a great investment. In the short term, whether you quibble over whether it's $300 million they lost or $200 million they lost, you've got an owner that's been here for decades trying to build it up. He is entitled, as Tom has said, to an exit strategy. And the sad thing is we could lose the team, and we must not. Let's pray that some sort of miracle happens. I'm skeptical, but that doesn't mean I don't want it to happen.
2: How about a save the cap season ticket drive?
0: How about a signature donut drive where Ryan Reynolds drives a lot of his own sales to a save the caps fund? In fact, Ryan Reynolds memo two, we love you, everything that you've done. You're a heck of a lot more than Deadpool to us. Instead of an MLB investment, which is being reported and rumored, make an investment as part of a group, not as the whole thing, but as part of the group that would keep the Vancouver Whitecaps in Vancouver.
2: And Seth Rogen getting involved too.
0: I'll tell you, it would be a pretty cool scenario. In the meantime, next time you're buying those signature donuts, keep in mind that Ryan Reynolds could still be the hero here. Very quickly, Aziz, your take, all kinds of stories as well about the eight-slot CFL playoff plan going from 5 games to 9 games. Some of the players unimpressed by that because they have concerns that some people have had about the meaningfulness of the regular season with 8 of 9 making the playoffs.
2: And so if people are speculating, the Board of Governors or the Communications Department has to release exactly what is the thinking behind it. And why they've done it this way.
0: They have done that in a heavy way.
2: Fans will always be saying, what? How? You know.
0: It's also in the pages of Sun Sports, the anatomy of the Oilers' first round defeat and how tongues are wagging about the future of Connor McDavid in Edmonton. Those are just some of the headlines in Sun Sports. You can also find our Bulls and Bears, our full meal deal Bulls and Bears at VancouverSun.com today. Next up, we revisit the Sport Market Podium, funded by Alpine Credits, and some of these top sport business storylines. And also, we're joined by Steve Ewan of The Province and TheProvince.com at the beginning of the hour. 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
9: I'm playing in Quebec, and in the old Colisée, the goalie who wasn't playing sat behind the bench in kind of the tunnel that went to the dresser. So I'm sitting there. It's the end of the second period. And I said to the trainer, okay, things. And it was a 2-1 game. It wasn't like it was a ridiculous game. He comes out and he goes, you want a hot dog? And I'm behind the bench. Nobody said, and the game's not on television. So you no chance of, you know, getting caught by camera or anything. Oh yeah. So I got a hot dog going for the third period and I had it in my pads and I take a bite and I put it back in my pads. Well, Dan Bouchard decides a goal goes in. He decides he's had enough. He's the other goalie. So he just comes skating off, and I'm sitting there, and I'm, oh, man, I got to go in. And everybody's looking at me because I wasn't expecting to go in. And the hot dog is down. So I got to go out, and I finish the game, and then I'm sitting there. And I'm in the dressing room, and, you know, everybody's pissed off because we lost. And I'm trying to act.

0: common without laughing. I'm trying to be cool, and I have to wait till everybody goes because the hot dogs are all squished and there's mustard and it's on my socks and everything. And the trainer, Red Eagle Cass, was the trainer. He thought it was great.
1: One of the thousands of great stories told by the late, great John Garrett. The hot dog story, and that is borderline legendary, Zach Clark.
2: Absolutely. It's got to be one of my favorite hockey stories, period, from anyone. The fact that an NHL goaltender sitting on the bench got a hot dog, had to go in and played actual NHL hockey with a hot dog in his pads has to be one of the all-time stories. Truly may never be beaten. And it's just great to hear it from Garrett himself. Truly one of the funniest visual stories as well, especially that bit at the end of having to wash mustard out of his hockey socks.
1: He's Zach Clark. I'm Tom Manick. We're both happy to have you along for the ride. Of course, appreciate all the contributions earlier this hour and last hour by both John Festinger and Aziz Rajwani, along with Nico Safalas, our sport business correspondent, our junior sport business correspondent. Now, we've been talking a lot about the Whitecaps situation, and I'll just put it out there. There's so many indications that are unfavorable that make me pessimistic about whether there's time to make the right thing happen. But until such time as there's 0% chance of that, I'll just stubbornly stick with the fact that it just is unfathomable to me that there's no win-win scenario that comes out of this. Respecting Greg Kerfoot's ownership prerogative and his group's ownership prerogative, after investing what they've invested over the years, I do think that there's still an opportunity for the right outcome. And when you look at the parameters of this relocation or prospective relocation, it would be one of the most bizarre in the history of North American professional sport in terms of a franchise being sold and leaving town with everything else positive that is going on around it, including the upside of attendance. Very quickly, but quietly, maybe not so quietly, the Whitecaps have grown their attendance every successive week over the past 2 months, to the point where there were north of 27,000, almost 28,000 last week against the Colorado Rapids. Now, that doesn't solve the whole business plan. Even leading league-wide attendance doesn't solve the business plan. But all of the other sport business drivers are based on attendance. And if you can show viable projections into the future that the Whitecaps can draw 27,000, 28,000, consistently sell out the lower bowl at BC Place, and then whatever configuration, whether it's at BC Place or a soccer-specific stadium, if you can show that, you get more sponsorship revenue. You get more licensing revenue. You get more revenue, period. And if there's a future-facing scenario that, look, I know it's been frustrating, more than 100 meetings since December of 2024 has not unearthed a viable buyer. Hopefully, the realness of Grant Gustafson's Vegas bid helps create a made in Vancouver rescue plan, a made in Vancouver solution. What I do think is that MLS doesn't necessarily need to give this 20 years like Gary Bettman gave Phoenix and Glendale, but needs to give as much time as is absolutely possible, because relocation would not only hurt Vancouver, it would hurt Major League Soccer. It would affect the business of Toronto FC and CF Montreal as well. You'd be taking a Pacific Gateway city out of the global marketing mix of Major League Soccer, and leagues want more Pacific Gateway cities like Vancouver, not less. You'd be taking away an Olympic city. You'd be taking away a World Cup city. That's what makes it so ironic, is all this investment by the provincial government has happened to drive sport tourism and other revenue drivers for the province. And we stand the process.

0: prospect of losing our Major League Soccer franchise. It's just unfathomable to me and bizarre. Here's to a solution that comes together in and around the next few months that includes a viable plan to keep the Whitecaps in Vancouver. Now, I might be a minority opinion and it might be an unfavorable response to this, but I'm not one of those who believes that a soccer-specific stadium at Pacific, at the PNE in Hastings Park solves all the Whitecaps' problems. It gives them some leverage, it gives them some advantages, but it doesn't necessarily make them viable in and of itself. That is what makes this story so complicated, because there's so many different financial metrics. You can look at it so many different ways that you sometimes, your head will spin. And you see Bloomberg reporting about the debt. But here is someone willing to bring this to Vegas. And that's not just built on a stadium plan. It's built on a sense that the market will support through ticket sales and sponsorships as well. Vancouver deserves another opportunity to show how great a soccer market it is. And the good news is, most of the stuff's out there now. I still think everything that the Whitecaps need to avoid doing an out-of-market sale needs to be put on the table now, because time has run out in that regard. Next up, Steve Ewan of The Province and theprovince.com will ask him his thoughts on the Whitecaps, thoughts of the Canucks going into the NHL draft lottery this coming week, and thoughts on the expanded playoff structure for the Canadian Football League. We'll get into that and a lot more next, right here on The Sport Market, where we're rating and debating the bulls and bears of sport business.
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5: Mikko Rantanen, 25 seconds left, Bolstad! What a stop on Duchesne! And he does it again on Bork, 20 seconds left. Left in back of the goal. Trenyan goes for it.
6: The end of the road for Tom Gilardi's Dallas Stars against Quinn Hughes and the Minnesota Wild. That was a titanic struggle between two of the best teams in the Western Conference this year, two of the best teams in the league, and Gilardi's Stars fall short, which is bad news for any kind of Canadian connections going forward. First of all, only three of seven Canadian-based franchises qualified for the Stanley Cup playoffs, which is two less than last year when five of seven made it. But then the two honorary Canadian franchises, the Canadian-owned Dallas Stars, are now on the outside looking in. The good news is Montreal Canadiens have one more kick at the can to win in a Game 7 against the Tampa Bay Lightning. That is on the road on Sunday, 3 o'clock Pacific, 6 o'clock Eastern time. And the other honorary Canadian team, the Buffalo Sabres, advanced to the next round. And that one is a real cool story. 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Someone who we really appreciate every time we've got him on the Sport Market, and that is pretty well every weekend, is Steve Ewan of The Province and TheProvince.com. I'll cut right to it, Steve. Let's talk Vancouver Whitecaps coming out of the gates. There's so many moving parts to this story. Your colleague Patrick Johnson has been all over it. There's reporting by The Athletic and The New York Times. There's reporting by Bloomberg. And in the face of all of that, I'm stubbornly of the view that there's still an opportunity for a win-win solution to come out of all this. What's your take? What are you seeing between the lines?
7: I'm hopeful. As I get older, I become more of a fan of history, and the Whitecaps obviously have that wonderful history in this province. I have been panicked though for several months now that this hasn't gotten any closer to a finish line or to a positive finish line. So it's going to be a hard go. I think there's going to have to be some give and take on all sides. Yeah, I I really hope that they can figure out a way to keep it here. It's such a big part of the fabric of our city and our province.
6: Steve, just quick sidebar. And we know we're all subject to it in terms of accounts being hacked, et cetera, et cetera. But where do you sit on the controversy around the liar, liar, pants on fire, a tweet from Don Garber's account and the suggestion that it was not done by Don Garber or anyone in MLS. It was done as a result of a hacker getting into the system.
7: I find it a little suspect that the hacker would have tweeted once and then they would have figured it out. It feels, I'm of the theory that maybe it was meant to be a direct message and somebody screwed it up.
6: Yeah, I'm with you on that camp. We won't dwell on it because there's a lot
7: we're
6: more.
7: Not accusing anyone of anything.
6: Yeah, there's a lot more substantive stuff that needs to
7: we're
6: get
7: not
6: done.
7: Calling the liar, liar, pants on fire, a liar, liar, pants on fire, but it is it's a little funny.
6: Steve, one of my biases is the fact that Vancouver is such a good soccer market. And the youth tradition for the game, even the professional tradition for the game, even Toronto FC and CF Montreal cannot source the same degree of soccer history, professional soccer history that the Whitecaps have. They're that historic a brand. And that's part of my refusal to accept that there can't be some kind of win-win scenario here. But one of my thoughts is that this is as incumbent on Major League Soccer that it would be a loss not just for Vancouver and British Columbia, but it would be a real big loss for MLS if the Whitecaps left Vancouver, because then you've just got two Canadian teams. You impact their business. There's automatic rivalries between Toronto, Montreal, and Vancouver. It's a Pacific.
7: And Seattle and Portland.
6: And Seattle and Portland, of course, that they would lose out big time. And that's a really, really good point. It's a Pacific gateway city. Most leagues, including Major League Baseball, as an example, want more Pacific gateway cities, not less of them, because of the way global economics looks to be, trending over the next 10 to 20 to 30 years. And here's the most ironic, above and beyond the designation of Olympic City, which is good for any professional sports team, it's a World Cup city twice over. Women's in 2015, men now in 2026. All those things have got to mean something for MLS to realize that its own business model would be under pressure if a franchise like the Whitecaps relocated at this

0: bad look when you're trying to expand and trying to build your business. So I would like to think that MLS is keen on keeping it here. Obviously, they're keen on creating some dollars and building up their franchise values. So it doesn't make sense to me for this team to leave, especially when you could make money off an expansion team in Vegas. So I hope everyone's pulling the right way. I hope everyone is willing to go with the give and take. It's complicated, clearly, because what do you do with the BC Lions? Whatever deal you cut for the Whitecaps, whatever the Whitecaps get, you have to do something for the Lions as well. So there's multiple arms to this thing. There's all sorts of tentacles. So,
1: Steve,
0: it's a complex situation, obviously.
1: Talking about the BC Lions at the Canadian Football League, big and bold news from the commissioner, Stu Johnson, earlier this week. Not only a shifted season that will start Victoria Day weekend year in, year out, and end in mid-October, but show an expanded playoffs from 5 games to 9 games. What do you think the BC Lions need to do to sell 8 of 9 regular season teams making the playoffs? Is it simply doing what they've always done, special event marketing 101?
0: Yeah. Yeah, no, I agree. I mean, it's obviously, that's not a great look. 8 of 9, you know, playing 18 to knock out one. I do remember being a baseball guy. I remember hating the wild card, and now I've kind of fallen for it. I know that's kind of apples to oranges, far less teams, but the wild card in baseball keeps more teams in the hunt, keeps more cities interested. Hopefully that's what works with the CFL. At the end of the day, it's a 9-team league. And if you can create more playoff games, I don't hate it as much as some people do. I don't love it, but I think things do change. I mean, the play-in in the NBA and the various, baseball and hockey playoffs and football playoffs, so NFL playoffs. So I think it's going to take some getting used to. I think they're going to have to ride out the storm of people saying that it doesn't make sense. I think once you get into that first round of play, that first set of playoff games and people are excited, I think it'll slowly, some of the bad feelings will be forgotten or kind of fade away. So I think that's going to be part of what they're going to have to do. They're going to have to ride, the CFL in general is going to have to ride the wave of people not being totally happy with 8 of 9 getting in.
1: You look at 8 of 9, that of course is the lightning rod. The shift of the season schedule is by myself and by a lot of people, that's not the issue. In fact, I love it. I've advocated for it. In fact, I would suggest that you not only begin Victoria Day weekend and you have the Canada Day weekend, the BC Day weekend, Labor Day weekend, but you actually go a week later, you hold off your regular season ending on Thanksgiving weekend. That way you've got 5 holiday weekends to build your regular season around, and then you maybe go 1 week later. The key, the absolute key here for the Lions, in my estimation, is fan engagement. How do they sell as special events 9 home games and do position that with it being a seeding exercise, essentially, for 8 of those 9 teams?
0: I think that's something that we've seen them do better and better. I think they've listened to the fan base. I think of all the teams in the market, they're the ones that seems to be open to hearing what the fans want and selling themselves as BC's team rather than Vancouver's team or the greater Vancouver's team. So I think they've done that before. I'm a big believer, and this is a huge event town. So I think you need to go back to what they're doing, and every game is its own little entity and its own little special event. I think we've seen that with the C's. I think they do it well with all their special events and all their promos, right? So this is something that Greater Vancouver, as a sports town, seems to love, seems to really want want these games to be standalone events. So I think the Lions understand that.

0: well as anybody, though.
1: Last one for you. Big week ahead for the Vancouver Canucks. They'd prefer to be in the playoffs. They're on the outside looking in after the worst season in franchise history. How big is the upcoming NHL draft lottery this week?
0: Changes the narrative if they get one, doesn't it? I think if the ball, you know, the lottery balls fall their way, I think it really gives them a chance to say, okay, we're getting a generational talent. We're getting a number one guy for the first time in franchise history. Interested to see what they do if how they frame it if the balls don't fall their way, and what they say, and how quickly they go about naming a GM, and where that fits, and whether that's part of their planning. Because they really do. They have to move the story forward. I think that's imperative. I'm tired of talking about JT Miller, tired of talking about feuds, tired of talking about Quinn Hughes. I think Canuck fans want hope, and they want to see that this story is going forward. I think they're willing to wait. I don't think they expect to win a Stanley Cup next year, clearly. But I do think they want to talk about something different, and this is a chance for the Canucks to really make that happen.
1: Last one, how well received has been Mr. Sunshine for the Vancouver Canadiens, as we almost have gone from March to June, skipping April and May in between?
0: Alan Bailey has got, you know, might be the happiest guy in the province right now, right? I mean, it is. It's these games are great. They're a little bit greater when it's warm, and it's, you know, and it's nice out, and it gives you a chance. You know, it gives you a chance to fill up your Instagram, and gives you a chance to have some good food and some good drink. So I think it's massive.
1: Steve, as always, we so appreciate
0: it. You're massive, Tom, by the way.
1: What's that?
0: You're massive as well, Tom.
1: I appreciate that.
0: Zach Clark, I'm liking the Clark guy. He's massive.
1: He's massive to the power too.
0: Yes. He's got himself a good little show with the prospect. So I think people should tune that in.
1: No, he really does. And again, we really appreciate having you on every time. Zach appreciates it. I appreciate it. You have a terrific rest of the weekend.
0: We'll talk soon. Thanks, Nick.
1: He is Steve Ewan of The Province and TheProvince.com. Next up, talking about Zach Clark, producer of The Sport Market and host of Prospect Central, you've got his closing bell commentary and my closing bell commentary coming up next as part of a 1-2 punch. 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
3: 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The Blue Jays win the ball game and they win the series. They take the first two from the Angels, dominating today 6-1 over the Halos.
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6: Social uprising. It's called Give It to Cheech. Look at John Garrett in goal in 1980. Throws it around to Mark Howe. Mark Howe ultimately will set up Gordie Howe for the final goal ever of Mr. Hockey's career. Now, Mark Howe got an assist, but the second assist was never given to John Garrett. Clearly, he got the second assist.
7: It's obvious.
6: You can support this campaign by tweeting hashtag Give It to Cheech.
8: Quite happy that I'm finally getting the assist on Gordie Howe's last NHL goal. I just found out about it on the weekend. And my phone started blowing up. Our friend sent me a text right away. And, oh, did you hear Ron? And
9: we talked earlier tonight about four assists. They are adding one to the record books. And this is a beauty. John Garrett was denied official status for this assist.
10: Couldn't happen to a nicer guy. John Garrett getting the official designation as an assist on that last Gordie Howe goal. And of course, it was a family affair of friends. And that's what I will always remember. We talk about Gretzky making everybody around him on the ice better. John Garrett made everybody around him better by making everyone around him happier. He just had that kind of an outlook on life, that kind of an impact on the people who are his family, his friends, and his colleagues. And Zach Clark, big shout out and thank you to you being able to help us pay tribute to the late John Garrett with those stingers throughout the course of the show.
11: Absolutely. I couldn't have thought of a better way to have the show today is to remember Cheech. Of course, tragic passing, and he'll be remembered and beloved by all. It truly is incredible to see the huge amount of support in the wake of this. Just so many clips and memories, and it's nice for me who grew up listening to Cheech on the radio, on TV, being able to go through memory lane and seeing some clips that I hadn't seen since I was 7, 8, 9 years old. It's sad, but it's always nice to see people coming together to remember a loved one.
10: If you missed any of the show, you can check things out on our podcast at sportsnet.ca/650. If you enjoy rating and debating the bulls and bears of sport business as much as we do, you can also sign on to our X account at the Sport Market, THE Sport Market. We're going to close things out with our closing bell commentaries, a little bit from Zach, a little bit from myself, and I'll just build on the theme that we've been talking about, this concern over the potential relocation of the Vancouver Whitecaps. I get it.

0: I see the reporting. I see the between the lines as to how advanced scenarios are that see the Whitecaps outside of Vancouver compared to in Vancouver. But I stubbornly just refuse to accept the fact that there still can't be some kind of win-win solution that comes out of all of this. I believe that Vancouver 2010, yes, the Grizzlies left in 2001, and I was part of the original management team of Orca Bay and the Vancouver Grizzlies, and that's sad for me to see after all these years that the NBA hasn't come back to Vancouver and there's no legacy for those original Grizzlies. I thought Vancouver 2010 changed so much of that, mainly as a special event hub, but also as just a sport hub period. To me, it's an Olympic city. It's a World Cup city, Vancouver is. It's a Pacific Gateway city. And those things have got to find a way to be given one last kick at the can for a win-win proposition that keeps the Whitecaps here. And I'll say it again, a loss of the Whitecaps is a loss for Vancouver and for BC and for active living and wellness and soccer here in British Columbia. But it's also a big loss for MLS. And hopefully that can help bring together a solution that protects the MLS business model long term, gives and respects Greg Kerfoot's investment in this, and keeps the franchise here in Vancouver. Very quick closing bell commentary, part two from Zach Clark.
1: I just wanted to touch on the U18 World Juniors going on right now with some astonishing results for both Canada and the United States, both of whom eliminated in the quarterfinals and neither one fought for a medal. The tournament has just concluded, but I kind of wanted to touch on the fact that we're starting to see Canada no longer be the dominant force in hockey. I mean, losing at most major events for Canada in the last little while, the World Juniors especially, which has been such a dominated event by Canada, historically speaking. Now, it's the changing of the guard. Canada, no longer the team to beat. I mean, it has been nonstop disappointment the last several years at the big U20 World Juniors level, and they're bringing that here at the U18 World Juniors level as well. And I'll talk more about this on my show, Prospect Central, at 4 p.m. today, but I just wanted to briefly touch on what has been a disappointing last couple of years for the juniors in Canada.
0: He's Zach Clark. I'm Tom Manick. We're both happy to have had you along for the ride. We really appreciate you listening. Thanks for that. Reach out to us on X at the Sport Market, THE Sport Market. 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And remember, keep on learning, keep on soaking it in, because it's amazing how much you need to know before you realize how little you...
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0: Twins, but they lose 4-3. 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
1: This is the Vancouver Canadiens pregame show.

0: open at Bailey Stadium as we kickstart both an early edition of the Canadiens pregame show and a late edition of C's on Deck, our weekly Sunday show here on Sportsnet 650. Just heard the Blue Jays fall in Minnesota to split that series with the Twins. And it's the Vancouver Canadiens who are seeking a series split against the visiting High A affiliate of the Arizona Diamondbacks, the Hillsborough Hops. And here to talk all about what's on deck for today, what's gone down over these past five games. In fact, we've got a two-week homestand we're wrapping up today, and to look ahead, my main man, Chris Georges. CG, good day.
1: Good day to you, Tyler. Good to be here, as always. Another bright and sunny day to wrap up this homestand. I think we've had, 11 out of 12 days just with pure sun here during this homestand?
0: I'll tell you what. We saw this schedule come out for 2026. We saw all the home games in April and May, and we thought, it might be tough to find a way to get in all those games without the rain, but we're batting 1,000.
1: We're getting those games in.
0: Yes, we are. And the game today looking to be more pivotal than we thought it might be when we looked at this schedule, and certainly starting the series against Hillsborough, which came into this series one of the worst hitting teams, not just in the Northwest League, but across all High A teams of 30. That's 30 High A clubs on the continent, and the Hops one of the worst hitting teams. But they brought their bats north of the border, and they ran out to a 3-0 series lead as the C's, who lost three games to end last week's series here at the Nat against Tri-City, saw what was a previous six-season high of five games, which started the season with five straight defeats. They lost six, but the boys have bounced back in a big way.
1: Yeah, kind of streaky this year and kind of the opposite from last week, right, when they took the first three games against Tri-City before dropping the last three, and obviously hoping that the opposite is true here after dropping the first three games of this series. Hopefully they can win the last three. And how about two straight walk-off wins? Has three ever been done?
0: We have not won, and I say we like I'm playing, but you know, you cover this team for long enough, you feel like you're a part of it. Three consecutive walk-off wins. I'll need to do a little digging, but I don't remember ever three consecutive walk-off wins. Though I'll tell you what, Chris, I would love to win today's game in 8.5 innings. The Canadiens have not played 8.5 innings since before the losing streak began. That was last week against Tri-City. 8.5 innings on Thursday, April 23rd, a 5-3 Canadiens win. That made them winners of five straight, got them back to 500 at 9-9 after starting the year 0-5. But the baseball gods find a way to keep everybody humble in this business. Three losses against Tri-City, three losses against Hillsborough to start. But then on Friday, Matt Scannell, the walk-off hero in the bottom of the 10th, place runner at second, two strikes in the count. Scannell set a double to right center field. The C's completing their largest comeback of the year. They trailed in that game 3-0 after four, scored four unanswered to win. And then yesterday, it seemed like the Canadiens had no business whatsoever winning that game. They were trailing 6-0 after 4.5, but 3 in the 5th, 2 in the 7th, and mind you, Hillsborough got 1 in the top of that inning, and then 3 runs in the bottom of the 9th, helped by 4 walks, including one with the bases loaded, and then Manny Beltre comes up and delivers a 2-RBI single through the hole on the left side, making Canadiens back-to-back walk-off winners, and certainly adding a little extra importance for today's game now that you have a chance at a split.
1: Yeah, absolutely. If you can get a split after what happened earlier in the series, you'll take it for sure. Obviously, the Canadiens, if you look at the run differential, you'd expect maybe a few more wins on the ledger for them, but stranding more runners than any other team in minor league baseball so far this year, that's kind of a dubious mark there, not one you want to have. One run games, 2-6 as well, kind of a story of last year as well, carrying over to the beginning of this year, so hopefully things can turn around here.
0: The plan for today, get a win, load up the bus, and head south to Eugene tonight. The only Monday game of the season is tomorrow evening at PK Park. Then there'll be two off days, Tuesday and Wednesday. Thursday, Friday, normal starts, doubleheader Saturday. 1 week from today, we wrap up the road series, and then we are back here at the Nat, May 12th through 17th against the Everett Aqua Sox. Of course, that's the Mariners High A affiliate. First time the Frogs and the C's will go head-to-head. And before we take our first break here on the pregame show, some somewhat breaking news from yesterday and this morning. Number 3 Blue Jays prospect and our starting

0: shortstop since opening day 2025, Arjun Namala, has earned his promotion to Double-A New Hampshire, and now the top-ranked prospect on the roster is 19-year-old lefty Johnny King, who is our interview guest today. But just some final thoughts on Arjun as we ship him back east.
1: Yeah, I think you said it best. Earned his promotion. Really good start to the year. It looked like he's made some changes over the offseason that really paid dividends through the first few weeks of this season, and I think he's ready. I really do. The defense is there. You know, the bat coming around a little bit after the kind of sluggish end of the year in 2025. So I really do think he's ready for the next level. And, you know, obviously we're wishing him for the best.
0: Arjun will always be a fan favorite here at the Nat. He will be a broadcaster's favorite as well between Chris and myself.

0: Now it's up to Johnny King to carry the torch as the top-ranked prospect on this roster. We will hear from Johnny. Chris caught up with him a couple of days ago here at the Nat. Johnny King is next here on the C's pregame show.
1: Looking for your
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8: All right, welcome back, C's fans. Chris Georges here with Johnny King, top Blue Jays prospect and first-year pitcher with the Vancouver Canadiens. Johnny, thanks for the time.
9: Of course, anytime. I'm excited to do this with you.
8: So, Johnny, first year in Vancouver here, kind of a surprise, at least for us, that you started here at the age of 19. How have you become kind of acclimated in the first few weeks here in Vancouver?
9: Yeah, man, I mean, it's been awesome with these older guys, learning a lot. I mean, it's a dream come true, man, just like... completely, like, as far as it can be from Florida, as far as from family. I mean, it feels surreal, but it's awesome, man.
8: I was going to ask you that. The other side of the continent, the other corner, really, you're from Florida. You were born in Michigan and grew up in Florida, but over here in Vancouver, you got mountains all around you. Is it weird, kind of, the first couple of weeks seeing them here?
9: Yeah, man, it feels like almost like a movie. I mean, I'm sitting here right now, and there's mountains behind the stadium. There's mountains everywhere that we drive. I mean, the drives are awesome. Every drive is interesting, and it's gorgeous here.
8: You got the nod in the home opener in your first ever start as a Canadian. You only lasted one inning in that one. Pitch count got up a little bit, but what was it like pitching out in front of these fans for the first time?
9: It was crazy because I came up here late. Me and a couple of guys came up here late. We didn't make it to, we came the first day at Tri-City, but kind of a fast thing. And the first thing I saw, I walked out into the field and I just saw about 4,000 people here. And it was just like trying to take it all in at the same time. So it was awesome though. It was a great experience. And then obviously starting to settle in a little bit now and getting used to things.
8: Now, first five starts, all good for you. 0.63 ERA across those five starts. What's been working for you so far this season?
9: Yeah, man, just attacking with my best stuff in the zone. I mean, it's the same game. No matter where I am, if I'm in single A, high A, double A, whatever I'm in, like, it's the same game. We're all playing the same thing, and I got here for a reason because of my stuff, so I'm going to keep doing that.
8: You have been on a bit of a pitch count, going three or four innings across those five starts. Is that kind of the plan for you, and do you have kind of a set date where that might change? You might get loosened up a little bit and extend it?
9: No. So next month, I think we are going to extend it to about 4 to 5 innings, but, you know, taking it one inning at a time, kind of taking this build up pretty seriously because, I mean, it's my career, so they're just trying to keep me healthy and keep me on a steady pace.
8: Let's go back to your youth a little bit as you were coming up in high school. You were a two-year player, and I saw some reports that you could have been a position player prospect in its own right, pitching aside. Was that always the plan, that you knew that your future was on the mound, or did you ever consider being kind of a Shohei Ohtani type?
9: I definitely considered being a Shohei Ohtani. I mean, when I was in high school, I honestly hit more than I pitched. You know, pitching was always kind of something that came naturally with me, and my dad, we always worked on pitching.

0: Swing a bat in pro ball, and they're like, why don't you go hit some golf balls? So I was like, you know what, all right, so I'll go hit some golf balls. So that was the end of hitting, but I miss it for sure.
1: You did go in the third round to the Blue Jays. They gave you a pretty solid signing bonus. Did that kind of sway you into signing instead of going to college and maybe having that opportunity to be a two-way guy?
0: No, I think it was always signing with pro ball team. I mean, I thought I did what I needed to do in high school, and I set myself in a good position, so I knew that that was going to be the plan, and obviously God will take me where I want to be.
1: Have you been surprised at all that you've kind of gone through the system quickly here? You're just 19. Your birthday is at the end of July, so you won't turn 20 until then. Good start in single A last year. Were you surprised to get the nod in Vancouver to start the year?
0: No, man. I mean, I thought last year was good enough to be here, you know, just kind of taking it one step at a time, man, you know? So, yep.
1: You mentioned some of that nasty stuff. Your arsenal, you have that kind of mid to upper 90s heater, but you're known for that curveball. Is that kind of something that you've always had as a plus pitch for you?
0: Absolutely. Since I was 9 or 10 years old, I threw a curveball for a long time. Same grip, same everything, no matter if it's a minor league ball or a tee ball, like I was always throwing that.
1: As you know, of course, as starting pitchers, you need to have that third pitch. As I've heard this year, in your kind of first couple of years in pro ball, you've kind of adopted that changeup. How's that been coming along this year?
0: It's been coming along well. Actually, I threw a little bit more in my last outing, maybe 15% of the time. Got a couple ground balls that I needed. I've been using it for early leverage and counts or whatever, but definitely trying to still develop it, and it'll come as we go.
1: A question I've got for you, I've asked a number of pitchers over the last couple of years, if you could steal one pitch from one of your teammates on the Canadians this year and add to your arsenal, whose would that be?
0: Holden Wilkerson's slider.
1: Oh, okay.
0: Holden Wilkerson's slider for sure.
1: What is it about that pitch that makes it so nasty?
0: It's electric. I mean, it misses barrels. It misses bats all the time. And it's very consistent.
1: Now, you have the same trainer as the Atlanta Braves, Chris Sale, who also lives in Naples where you grew up. You got to work out with him over the offseason. What was that experience like?
0: Yeah, man, that was awesome. I mean, seeing probably going to be a Hall of Famer, you know, about a foot away from me talking like we are right now. I mean, it's awesome. I've learned a lot from him and how to control the game, and he's helped me a lot mentally and physically, like to not overwork myself, to just keep being myself out there, and there's no, like, we're playing the same game no matter what happens. So, and he kept up with me in the season, and he congratulated me on a well-played season, and keep learning from him, and I'll be back with him next year as well, so it's exciting.
1: Last couple questions for you here, Johnny. You're a top prospect here, ranked number 4 on MLB.com. The last kind of top prospect as of last year was Trey Savage, who came through Vancouver and went all the way up to the Blue Jays. We know the story, pitching in the World Series and dominating there. Does seeing a guy like that, I know he's a couple of years older than you, but does seeing a guy like that really motivate you to kind of move quickly through this system and, you know, dream about what you can accomplish with the Blue Jays?
0: I mean, yeah, of course. I mean, it's obviously someone that I could definitely look up to, Trey being, like, great guy on and off the field. It's definitely, I could look up to him and try to do the same things as he will do. So as I get older, hopefully I can be just like him.
1: What's the vibe in the clubhouse right now? I know you got the ping pong table up there. I saw you playing some hacky sack there yesterday. Yeah. Are those the kind of things you like to do to kind of stay loose, or what other stuff do you kind of do on off days?
0: Yeah, on off days, I like to golf. I like to play pickleball. I'm an active guy. You know, when I'm not, after day of pitch, I mean, it's the off day. It's the trying to beat the guy. I run the ping pong table. I try to. And then hacky sack is always a good game. There's a bunch of clubhouse games that we also play. So, but clubhouse is good, man. We're thriving. We're trying to keep going, trying to ride this winning streak for sure.
1: I do have some ping pong game, I must say, so I might need to challenge
0: you
1: at some point.
0: Yeah, absolutely. I'll take you on for sure.
1: All right, Johnny, wrapping things up with you. Thanks for your time. Appreciate it here on C's on Deck. Best of luck the rest of the year.
0: Thank you. I appreciate it.
1: We'll be right back.
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0: to bring you back to Rogers Field at Nat Bailey Stadium as we wrap up a later edition of C's on Deck, serving as your Vancouver Canadiens pregame show on this Sunday, May 3rd. Tyler Zickel and Chris George is back with you live. CG, good stuff with Johnny King. We're going to have to get you guys on the ping pong table to go head to head.
1: Absolutely. And Sam Shaw was another guy who claims to be really good at ping pong, but I've got a hunch I'm better than both of those guys. So I'm looking to put my money where my mouth is.
0: Mark it down, folks. You heard it here first. Chris George's is going to take on a couple of pro athletes at some ping pong a little bit later in the season. You know we're going to relate those results here on the next edition of C's on Deck. And as we wrap up this episode, let's dive into today's game. What are you hoping to see, Chris, from right-handed starter Daniel Guerra? Yesterday's hero, Manny Beltre's in the starting lineup as well. First lineup in the post-Arjun era. What are you thinking?
1: It's definitely looking a little bit different. And as far as Daniel Guerra goes, just looking for more of the same. He's been arguably the best starter for the Canadiens, which is saying a lot because we've had really good starting pitching this year. But Daniel Guerra, a couple weeks ago, player of the week with those 11 strikeouts through five innings. So looking to keep the momentum going with that outing and put up some more zeros.
0: How about a score prediction for you for today's White Spot Family Fun Sunday Series finale?
1: You know what? I'm going 4-2 Canadiens. Shocker. I'm taking the Canadiens.
0: As you should.
1: Win. Tucker Thomann, two-run home run.
0: Tucker Thomann, two-run home run. In fact, I had dinner last night with Tucker Thomann, Carter Cunningham, and J.R. Freethy. My host parents, Carol and Tom Irving, they said, hey, can you invite some guys over? We used to be host parents. We used to have guys over all the time, so I picked those three. We had a lovely dinner last night. Tucker Thomann also knows a couple of guys who used to stay with the Irvings back in the day, including Ryan Longpre, which is a name longtime Canadiens fans will remember. It's just a great night. I'm rooting for Tucker today as well.
1: What did they make for you guys?
0: We had a little chicken with tomato sauce, pasta, garlic bread, Caesar salad, and this wonderful angel cake rolled dessert that Carol made. It was fabulous.
1: Wow. Pulled up all the sops, it seems.
0: So if Tucker and Carter have great games today, we can thank Carol Irving for that.
1: Well, I didn't know that exactly, but now I feel that much more confident that Tucker's going to have the best game of the Canadiens here.
0: Well, speaking of Tucker Thomann, he just went running onto the field with one of our baseball buddies, the youth team in town today. They are escorting the Canadiens onto the field, and with the Canadiens in between the lines wearing their home whites, that means it's time to close shop on the pregame show, get out of here for the anthems, and come on back for first pitch. Chris, 4-2 your score prediction. Any final words?
1: That's it. That's all I got.
0: He's Chris Georges. I'm Tyler Zickel. This has been a pregame edition of C's on Deck. We'll be back for the play-by-play in just a bit here on Sportsnet 650.
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7: 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Tyler Zickel joining you live from historic Rogers Field at Nat Bailey Stadium, where today your Canadians wrap up their 12-game homestand and their 6-game series with the visiting high-A affiliate of the Arizona Diamondbacks, the Hillsboro Hops. Today, it's the big right-hander, Daniel Guerra, 6'6", 230-pound, 22-year-old from Katia Lamar, Venezuela. He has been the most consistent Canadian starting pitcher all season long. He is making his second outing of this series, and after another strong turn on Tuesday, he's making his sixth overall start in 2026. He's got one win and one loss, a 2.22 ERA, which is one of the best in the Northwest League over the first month of the year, and over a team-high 24 and a third innings. He has been very stingy with opposing bats as he enters today with opponents batting less than 300. In fact, so far less, it's under 2 at 171. He's got Trent Youngblood, Alberto Barriga, and Yerald Neen in the top of the order for manager Mark Reed's Hops today. Brady Council, Modafi Marte, and Wallace Clark are the heart of the order, and are Avery Owusu, Asidu, Ruben Santana, and Adrian Rodriguez go 7, 8, and 9 in support of the right-handed starter Kyle Ayers. Beautiful day here at the Nat. Guerra and the Seas in the home whites. Trent Youngblood, the leadoff man in a navy blue top. And the first pitch of our game is delivered for a called strike at 1:06 p.m. Pacific. So away we go on a White Spot Family Fun Sunday. And may the force be strong with the Canadians as we celebrate Star Wars Day at the Nat this afternoon. The nothing in one pitch. And it's taken over the outer half to make it nothing in two. 23 degrees at first pitch, our warmest start to a Canadiens game all season long, and if you're more into Fahrenheit, that's 73 degrees. Sunny skies, 6 to 10 mile per hour breeze, and now Guerra winds and delivers an 0-2.

gets sent foul. Opposite way, Youngblood stays alive. Trent, 5 for 16 in this series. He has been a tough out for Canadians Arms this week. Double, two homers, five runs scored, five RBI, five walks and a steal. He bats 265 over his first 24 games as Guerra delivers. And it's fouled back. It's still 0-2 on Trent Youngblood. Yesterday, Youngblood wrapped a home run around the left field foul pole. That's the opposite way for the left-hand hitting outfielder. It was his second home run in as many games. He started on Friday with a first pitch solo homer from Austin Cates. Austin Cates on his way to New Hampshire. We'll talk about that later. 0-2, a little bit up. It's now one ball and two strikes. But 22 hits in 24 games for Trent Youngblood. Those 22 hits, good enough for ninth place.

it measured and makes the catch. So a hard-fought out number one for Daniel Guerra. He's able to get Trent Youngblood on a total of 7 pitches. And now it will be the two-hole hitter, Alberto Barriga, as we meet the Canadiens' defense today. Flanking Hernandez in the outfield are left fielder Matt Scannell and right fielder Carter Cunningham. Peyton Williams at first, Tucker Tolman at second, Manny Beltre at shortstop, and Dub Gleed is the third baseman. Catcher Hayden Gilliland flashing signs. Guerra has the signal, now the first pitch. Barriga takes one right down the middle for a called strike. Now we were talking about how good of a series Trent Youngblood had been having. How about Alberto Barriga this week? 5-for-10 with 2 home runs and 5 RBI as well as 3 walks. Sends the 0-1 softly up the middle. Outstretched is the mitt by the second baseman Tolman. He gets it in his glove, but no chance to make a throw. And Alberto Barriga has his 6th hit in 11 at-bats in this series so far. So that's the first blemish this afternoon from Guerra, who will now work from the stretch with the go-ahead run at first and one out for Yerald Neen. Neen, one of just 3 true left-handers on this roster for manager Mark Reed right now. There's also a switch hitter. That's the shortstop and today's second baseman, Wallace Clark. First pitch, swing and a miss. So far in this series, Neen with 4 singles, a couple of RBI, has worked a walk and stolen a base as he carries a .224 average into today's tilt. Barriga held on at first by Williams, and now the 0-1 is pop foul out of play, third base side, making the count 0-2. But despite a sub-250 average, Yerald Neen had been among league leaders in hits before he arrived here in Vancouver, but the Canadiens' pitching staff has done a decent job stifling his output so far in this series this week. And now the 0-2. That's high. 1-2. Guerra still in front. 1-2 on the 3-hole hitter for the future Snakes with Brady Council, the DH, on deck. 1-2 pitch. It's in the dirt, smothered by Gilliland. It keeps the runner Barriga at first, but makes the count 2-2. After yesterday's walk-off win, the Canadiens start play this afternoon in 4th place out of 6 in the Northwest League. They have an 11-15 record. Hillsboro 1 game behind them, 10-16 on the year, and 10 games back of 1st place Eugene. The Emeralds swept a doubleheader against Spokane. That was yesterday as the 2-2 is pop foul out of play. So the pitch count continuing to climb for Daniel Guerra, but that's not really a worry for the big right-hander. Johnny King and Landon Morotis are the 2 most restricted pitchers in the rotation in terms of pitch count. Daniel Guerra working 5 innings in the start for 4 consecutive turns as his 2-2 is up and away for ball 3. He has reached the 70-pitch mark in all 5 of his starts this year. And right now, ready for his 15th pitch of the inning as he battles with Yerald Neen, who hits with a runner at first and one out. Guerra at the letters. And now he snaps the throw over to first. Barriga able to scamper back just ahead of the throw. Lefty on righty. Neen versus Guerra. Daniel's ready. Runner goes. 3-2. Pitch hit in the air but foul. And it will disappear beyond the bleacher's third base side. So Barriga retreats to first base. And the battle with Neen continues. This is what Hillsboro needs to do against Daniel Guerra. He has been so efficient in each of his first 5 starts. That's partly why he's been able to work 5 complete in each of those first 5 turns. It was more of the same on Tuesday night. Another 3-2, Barriga goes, and the pitch is fouled away. That was the 8th pitch of this plate appearance for Yerald.

and he's battling. On Tuesday night, Guerra retired the side in order in the opening inning. Gave up a first-pitch solo home run to Brady Council in the second, but from there, between the second batter of the second inning and the final man he faced in the fifth, he only allowed four base runners, two hits and two walks. Finished with five complete, one run on three hits, two walks and seven strikeouts to start this series. Trying to put away Neen. Runner goes again. The pitch is lined towards center field, and it's down for a hit. Barriga doesn't stop. He's going to go first to third. And Hillsborough is in business here in the opening inning thanks to back-to-back one-out singles. Let's talk about earning your base hit. Yerald Neen did just that. Took nine pitches, but he singles to center. His 20th hit of the season puts runners at the corners for DH Brady Council, who, as we just shared, got to Guerra for that home run on Tuesday, the only run he allowed. First pitch, up and in to the right-hand hitting designated hitter. Council has played left field for these Hops this week. Just swinging it today, 235 batter, but 5 for 17 against the Canadians. The 1-0 is tipped foul, and the count evens up 1-1. Guerra looking to induce a ground ball so the Canadians can get out of this inning with a double play and keep it scoreless. Snap throw to first base, and diving back without a tag is Yerald Neen. He's got seven steals this year, so you can understand why Daniel Guerra is aware of the trail runner. But, of course, Alberto Barriga, the man at third, representing the go-ahead run.

0: stretch. And now Council wants time. It's already a 9-minute top of the first. It's a lot of time to be out there for Daniel Guerra. Even if you're not throwing that many pitches, you're out there on a warm day, your blood is up. Let's see what he does here. 1-2. Up and in. 2 balls and 2 strikes. As we alluded to moments ago, Austin Cates promoted to AA New Hampshire. Joining him on the flight, number 3 Blue Jays prospect Arjun Namala. Arj earning his promotion to AA after 1 month back with the Canadians this year. The 2-2 on the ground towards the shortstop. Beltre dives. He's got it. Gets to his feet. Throws to first. It's not in time. The throw gets by Peyton Williams at first base, and another run will score. It'll be an RBI infield single for Council and a throwing error by Beltre, allowing the second run to come in. And just like that, 2-0 hops here in the top of the first. Great effort by Beltre. But as he got to his feet to throw, perhaps with hindsight, he would have elected not to throw across the diamond because Council had that base beat. But he rushed the throw. It was in the dirt to the backhand side for Williams. P. Willie tried to dig out the in-between hop, but was unable to do so. And now assistant pitching coach Tommy Caulfield making an early visit. He's handling the mound visits today. Pitching coach Eric Yardley is out in the bullpen. So credit Council with his 14th RBI of the year. It's 3 consecutive singles after the first batter fly out in this top of the first. Error mixed in, not the way the Canadians hope to start. However, they should be confident in the fact that each of their last 2 walk-off wins were of the comeback variety. They trailed early, but won it late. Pick over to first, checking on Council, who dives back without a tag. Still just 1 out in the inning as Modafi Marte stands in, swings at the first pitch, lifts it down the right field line. Cunningham races over into foul ground next to the sidewall, and he makes the catch just beyond the tarp. That is not a routine play by any stretch of the imagination, but Carter Cunningham always making it look smooth and easy out there and right. So Marte obliges by offering at the first pitch and making the second out here in the first. So now Wallace Clark switch hitter on the left side taking the first pitch for a strike as he falls behind 0-1. Quiet week at the dish for Clark, 2-for-17 with a pair of singles and a run scored thus far. Guerra trying to keep it a 2-0 deficit and send this game to the bottom of the first as the next pitch is swung on and missed. So 0-2 on Clark, who's batting 133 over his first 24 games played. But you hate to be down by 2 in the opening inning, but this is the time to trail. As the runner goes from first, the pitch is low. The throwdown from Gilliland is late. And it's the second steal of the inning for Hillsborough as Brady Council gets his 5th bag in 2026. So the force out no longer at second base, but Daniel Guerra 1 strike away from ending this inning. The 1-2, and he does just that. A swing and a miss by Clark to end the top of the first. It's the first K today for Guerra, but the damage done. 2 runs on 3 hits, 1 error, and 1 man left on base. The Canadians are down by a pair before coming to the plate, but they look to start their comeback against Hillsborough starter Kyle Ayers when we return after this.
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4: 6'1", 195-pound right-hander from L.A., Kyle Ayers, ready to make the start for Hillsborough this afternoon. He's got an early 2-0 lead, and Doug Weed leads things off for the Canadians here in the home half of the first. The right-hander's opening offering, and it's outside to the right-hand hitting infielder for ball one. Couple of runs on three hits and an error in the top of this inning. So, as has been the case for much of this week, the Seas are trailing early. 1-0 on the ground, foul at third. There's bench coach Matt Von Romer coaching third base today, making a nice play. And it levels things up at a ball and a strike. Gleed, Peyton Williams, and Carter Cunningham due up here in the bottom of the first. 1-1. Fastball high. Last time out for Kyle was on April 21st against Eugene. He worked in relief that day after a couple of starts began his season. A no decision in a game he went 4 2/3. 1-1. High again. In fact, that was the 2-1. It's now 3-1. Hitters count for Dub Gleed. Here it comes. It's hit well towards left field. Down for a hit and more. It rolls all the way to the fence, and Dub Gleed continues his impressive extra base hit output in this series, his third double of the week. It's his sixth of the season. Good way to start. That was left fielder Yarrell Neen going to get it as we check on the Hops defensive alignment this afternoon. Neen in left, Trent Youngblood in center field, Avery Owusu-Asidu is in right. Mondafi Marte has first base today. Wallace Clark is at the keystone. Adrian Rodriguez handles shortstop, and Ruben Santana will play third. Catcher Alberto Barriga flashing signs for Ayers, whose first pitch to the Johnston, Iowa native Peyton Williams is up and in for ball one. In that turn out of the bullpen last time out for Ayers, he gave up 3 runs on 5 hits with 1 walk and 4 strikeouts in 4 2/3. He has surrendered a leadoff double, and now the 1-0. That's upstairs to the 6'5" first baseman, making it 2 balls and no strikes. Williams 2-for-14 in this series, but batting 303 as a Canadian this year. Swings and scorches one to right center. That's down for a hit, and it's going to score Dub Gleed from second base. Peyton Williams cashing in with an RBI single. And the deficit is 1 here in the bottom of the first. It's 2-1 Hillsborough. We have gotten used to big-time exit velocity from the Iowa meat truck over the last 3 seasons since we first met him in 2023. That scorched single left the bat at 112 miles per hour. That is the second hardest hit ball we've seen by a Canadian this year. Here's Carter Cunningham. Go ahead, run at the plate. First pitch high as Carter checks his swing without an appeal. Fourth RBI for Peyton Williams in 12 games played as a Canadian this year, and he's at first as the potential tying run. It's a good answer from the Seas offense, and there's still nobody out. 1-0. Up and in. Now Kyle was a 13th round pick in 2024 out of TCU. He played at 3 different schools as a collegiate, starting at LA Valley Community College. 1-0. Make it 2-0. It's in for a strike. Transferred to Houston, then on to TCU. Wrapped up his collegiate career as a Horned Frog.

Now the 2-0 outside. I'll have to apologize. I've already been informed that our left field video board is a little sluggish today. This is a 3-1 pitch, and it's high for ball four. I do keep the count in my book as Carter Cunningham joins Peyton Williams on base, but I have to admit, I will look out at that video board to be reminded of what the count is. And a couple of times already here in the bottom of the first, I've just plumb forgotten that the scoreboard is just a little tardy today. Our staff up here doing a great job, making things are working as they should, and sometimes the baseball gods just throw us in the press box a curveball the same way the players on the field have to try and wait and hit a curveball. So the first three batters here in the bottom of the first have reached base. One has come in to score, and now it's Alexi Hernandez, who's 3-for-8 with a double in this series. Tying run in scoring position, go-ahead run 90 feet behind. Corners are pinched, expecting a bunt, but instead it's a ground ball to short. They go to second for one, the throw to first in time, and that is what Kyle Ayers needed. Taylor made 6-4-3 double play. The winning, or rather go-ahead run, let's not put the cart before the horse, is off the bases, but the tying tally is 90 feet away at third for Hayden Gilliland. On Friday, it was the Gilly game until it was the Matt Scannell walk-off moment in the 10th. Hayden providing three runs on two homers in Friday's comeback. He takes the first pitch for his strike. First homer, a two-run shot, made it 3-2. Then he tied the game in his next at-bat on the very next pitch he saw. It was 3-3 until the bottom of the 10th when Matt Scannell led off the home half of extra innings with a game-winning double to right center field. The one-strike pitch is up. And now the Maryville, Tennessee native has the count even, 1-1. Base hit here ties the game. Home run puts the Canadians in front for the first time. One pitch. Nearly hits him. That's ball two. 13th game of the season for Gilliland. Right now his average at 205. The 1-1. Broken bat flare in the air down the line and left. Slicing foul, and it's out of play. This is flipping back through my scorebook. Hillsboro has scored first in all six games of this series. They won the first three. The Canadians winners on Friday and again yesterday. Right now here on Sunday afternoon at the Nat, it's 2-1 hops here in the bottom of the first. A whole lot of broken bats in this series for both sides. And more often than not, those broken bats get discarded. But I'm having a thought. Perhaps we should start collecting the broken bats. Put them in some sort of bin. And then at the end of the season, we have a big broken bat bonfire. Whether it's before the last day game of the season, as in the night before,

0: maybe after a night game. You never know. 2-2. Swing and a miss, strike three. So Kyle Ayers gets out of the jam without any further damage, but he does give up a run on a couple of hits. No errors and a man left, and a combined three runs scoring in this game in the opening frame. On to the second. 2-1 Hops as part of today's Star Wars Day, White Spot Family Fun Sunday here in Vancouver.
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0: Two-one Hillsborough as we begin the top of the second here at the Nat, where Canadian starter Daniel Guerra goes back to work after one of the lengthiest half innings of his season. In that opening frame, he threw 27 pitches, 20 of which were strikes. He gave up two runs on three hits, though only one of those runs was earned.

tie for bowl one. Guerra in the wind, and now time is out. Looks like there's an errant baseball behind the plate. Bat boy Matty Mack goes to get it. Bottom third of the order coming up for the Hops here in the top of the second inning. And now the 1-0 in the air. Left field way, but way foul as well as it disappears out of sight and evens the count 1-1. Owusu Asidu 0-for-14 with a walk in this series. He played in the first four, got yesterday off, now back in the lineup and on defense today. 1-1. Fouled back, it's 1-2. Ruben Santana will be next. Adrian Rodriguez, the number 9 man, scheduled to hit third here in the top of the second inning. Guerra looking to be much more economical as this 1-2 comes in, and it misses high for ball two. Now, these two teams are only going to play 18 total games against each other this year, and this is the last day for the Hops in Vancouver until 2027. 2-2, and it's low. We will go to the brand new ballpark down in Hillsboro for the first of two trips at the end of June and again at the end of July, June 23rd through 28th and July 21st through 26th. Payoff pitch, and he walked him. That's in the dirt ball four. First walk of the day handed out by Daniel Guerra. And for the first time this afternoon, the first batter to hit against Guerra in an inning will reach base. So Daniel back in the stretch. And now contending with Ruben Santana. First pitch. Santana offers at it with a bunt and tips it foul off the throwing hand of catcher Hayden Gilliland. Gilly shakes it out. And Santana down to the count 0-1. I'm starting to sound like a broken record up here in the broadcast booth, but as we've shared each of the last couple of games, the Hops, not afraid to sacrifice. They are tied for the league lead with 5 sack bunts so far this year. And manager Mark Reed may still have the bunt sign on here as he tries to retake a multi-score lead. Throw over to first, and diving back is Owusu Asidu without a tag from Peyton Williams. Festive White Spot Family Fun Sunday. I saw all sorts of Star Wars characters out front and on the field before the game got going. 0-1. That's low. The first 500 kids through the gates this afternoon received a White Spot and Canadians light sword. Good giveaway. I've got mine here in the booth. We've showed it off on the broadcast each of the last few games. 1-1. That's high. 2 balls, 1 strike. The only downside for this light sword given away during a day game, you can't see the light as well, but there's 5 different light settings. And I'm sure all the parents down in the seating bowl are very pleased that their children are going home with a light sword. The 2-1 is high. The runner is going, and the throw is late. Certainly looked high, did the pitch. Let's see if the home plate umpire Jacob Ashworth signaled strike. Couldn't see on the replay, but we do have strike on the board, so I'm thinking 2-2. And you could see Daniel Guerra at the bottom of the replay there. He was looking back into the home plate umpire after the steal to confirm it was a strike. Next pitch. That's upstairs. Ball three fills the count. Here's a good replay. And you know what? Yeah. Home plate umpire Jacob Ashworth signaled that Ruben Santana, in fact, swung at that pitch. So the pitch was high, but it was a swing ruled by the umpire. Count's now full. 3-2. Swing and a miss. Strike three. Nicely done by Daniel Guerra after falling behind early to collect his first out of the inning. 2 Ks for Daniel over 8 batters faced. And with a runner at second and 1 out, it's the shortstop Adrian Rodriguez coming up next.

0: Rodriguez 3-for-11 in this series. He has hit a home run, his first of the year. A couple of RBI and 3 runs scored. First pitch. Upstairs, ball one. Well, just based on the eye test, Daniel Guerra not quite as locked in with his command as we've gotten used to seeing for the big right-hander on the season, but the beauty of baseball is even if you don't have your best stuff, you can figure out ways to be effective. Runner goes from second, the pitch high, the throw down strong, the tag applied in time. Hayden Gilliland guns down Avery Owusu, a seated with third. It's a caught stealing 2-5, and that's the second out here in the second inning. That was a pistol from the former Tennessee Tech Golden Eagle. Nice tag as well by Doug Reed. So the leadoff walk and steal is erased on a caught stealing at third. And now 2-0 on Rodriguez with two outs. The base is empty, and now the pitch. Swung on and missed. Easy gas for Garrett. 96 on the gun here at the net. And now it's 2-1. It's 2-1 Hillsboro here in the top of the second inning. Guerra trying to keep it that way. 2-1 pitch. Swing and a miss again. Back-to-back mid-90s heaters from Guerra. Goes to the back of the mound for a very brief meeting with himself. And now back on the rubber, staring in for the sign from Gilliland. He winds and fires. Popped up foul over our heads here in the press box. Guerra trying to end the inning right here. Big exhale. Another 2-2. And it's in the dirt. Kicks up some dust. Full count. 3 balls, 2 strikes. It's been back-to-back innings with more than 20 pitches for Guerra. Trying to limit the damage here. I should say the damage to his pitch count. Looking for him to go 5 or more today. Payoff pitch. On the ground towards short. There's Manny Beltre. Gobbles, gathers, throws a little high, but when your first baseman is 6'5", you don't have to worry as much as Peyton Williams stretches up to make the grab, and it's a 6-3 putout to end a 3-batter second inning. Daniel Guerra puts up his first zero this afternoon to keep it 2-1 hops after an inning and a half. We'll take a break and bring you the bottom of the second next here on the Seas Broadcast Network.
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5: The Canadians hoping to have the Force strong with them on Star Wars Day here in Dinant as they trail Hillsborough 2-1 here in the bottom of the second. And the opening offering from hop starter Kyle Ayers rides high to Tucker Thoman for ball one. Righty on lefty, and the next pitch. Swung on, ripped towards right center. That's down for a base hit. Tucker Thoman wasting no time, collecting his first hit of the afternoon. The second pitch of the second inning turns into a leadoff knock. Another triple-digit exit velocity for a Canadiens batter today. That one left the bat for Thoman at 105. And he is aboard as the potential tying run for Manny Beltre, yesterday's hero. The two-run walk-off single in the bottom of the ninth, completing the three-run inning. And in a game the Canadiens trailed 6-0 at the midway point, they won 8-7. First pitch. Swings and misses. That's a strike. Beltre chasing a breaking ball outside. So he starts his first trip to the dish this afternoon, down in the count 0-1. It's a good series for Manny. 4-for-10 with two doubles, a run scored, two RBI, two walks. He's also stolen a base and been hit by a pitch as the 0-1 is high. Righty on righty here as Ayers works from the stretch. 1-1. Swing and a miss. Good fastball there from the starter. Now back in the first, Dub Gleed led off with a double. Peyton Williams singled him home 2 pitches later. And that's how the Canadiens spoiled the shutout. They did have two on with nobody out, but a double play, then a strikeout ended the inning. 1-2. Up and away. So 2-2 on Beltre, who has a hit in 4 consecutive games. That's his longest hitting streak of the season. The longest by a Canadian is 8. It was Jacob Sharp. Now the 2-2. Just outside. That's a good take by Beltre and a good call by home plate umpire Jacob Ashworth. We have the TrackMan data here in the booth. TrackMan confirms that was a pitch off the plate outside. One man aboard, nobody out, bottom of the second inning. 3-2. On the ground towards short, could be two. Rodriguez to second, on to first with the throw is Clark. And for the second consecutive inning, Hillsborough with a twin killing to stymie a Canadiens rally. So the bases are empty with two outs for Matt Scannell. He had the game-winning hit in Friday's walk-off victory. That was a double in the bottom of the 10th. So we'll see what Scan can do here in his first look at Kyle Ayers. The right-hander's in the wind, and his pitch to the left-hand hitting outfielder is in for his strike. Ayers has the sign from Barriga and the 0-1.

0: the circuit, trailing Tri-City, who's done it 21 times, and the Canadiens, who've done it 20 times. 1-1 slider over the inside edge for a called strike two. So now Scannell back behind in the count, representing the potential tying run here in the last of the second. 1-2 pitch, and it's in the dirt. Two balls and two strikes. Both teams with three hits in this game, but the Canadiens with only one run to Hillsborough's two. And the reason why the Hops have that second run is because of the lone error in this game, which also belongs to the Seeds. 2-2 pitch. Popped up, third base side, foul ground, and it will sail to the seats and out of play. Matt started the season with single-A Dunedin, but was not with the DJs for long. In fact, only with them for opening weekend, and then got the call up here to Vancouver to join us on opening night at the Nat. That was on April 7th. He's been with us ever since. And now the 2-2. Way upstairs. Three balls and two strikes. There was a spate of injuries to begin the season for the Canadiens. Outfielder Jake Casey and center fielder Matt Vallée both injured in Tri-City before we even got to the Nat. 2-2. Got him looking. Good breaking ball for a called strike three. And the second K of the day for Kyle Ayers ends a three-batter second inning despite giving up the leadoff single. Two complete. 2-1 the score. Daniel Guerra and the Canadiens defense looking to keep the deficit at one as we return with more Canadiens baseball presented by Sleeman Breweries in just a moment.
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0: Daniel Guerra looking to put up another zero as we begin the third here in Vancouver with the visiting Hops of Hillsborough leading 2-1. His first assignment is the leadoff man, Trent Youngblood, who watches the first pitch miss low for ball one. Top third of the order coming up here in the top of the third. Youngblood, Alberto Barriga, and Yerald Neen. 1-0. Right at the knees for his strike, 1-1. And Trent flew out to center field to begin the game. But three consecutive singles and an error would follow to score a couple of runs for the Hops in that opening stanza. Seas answered with one of their own in the bottom half. 1-1. High, two balls and a strike. It is a glorious day here in Vancouver. Had the big BMO marathon this morning, which shut down a good section of the city streets. 2-1. Outside, three balls and a strike. In fact, Midlothian Avenue, which is just beyond the center field and right field wall here at the Nat, that was the start line for the race this morning. So that was completely shut down. Ran through Stanley Park, over to Yaletown, Gastown area. 3-1. And it's high ball four, a second consecutive inning that begins with a walk. So speed is aboard for the Hops. And now Alberto Barriga, who had an infield single with one out in the first to start that two-run rally.

Two offs handed out by Guerrero over 10 batters faced. And now he'll look to retire the Mexican catcher for the first time today. Alberto from Tierra Blanca in Veracruz, Mexico. 5'8", 195-pounder. First pitch from the 6'6" righty with Youngblood off and running. The pitch is low. The throw down is late. Youngblood got a great jump. And he steals his team-high ninth bag of the year. So an insurance run is in scoring position for Hillsborough with nobody out here in the third inning. And what do we have here? Manager Jose Mayorga on the top step of the dugout saying something towards the home plate area. He took a step towards home plate and then retreated to the top step of the dugout. Line drive to short, caught by Manny Beltre. A couple of steps to his right to haul in that hard liner. Keeps the runner at second. And after the first out of the inning, Gerald Neen is next. He singled after Barriga did in the first. That put runners at the corners. Neen then stole second base, and then a ground ball from Brady Council up the middle was knocked down by the shortstop, Manny Beltre. Tried an aggressive throw to first, but the throw got by the first baseman, Peyton Williams, for an error. Here's Neen. First pitch. Tries a bunt, gets it down up the third baseline. It hits once in fair territory, then immediately darts left and foul. So 0-1 on Neen. 20-year-old from Santo Domingo, Dominican Republic. He is the third youngest player on this Hops roster. Get a bit of youth for Hillsborough right now. Snap throw to second base. Good tag applied by Beltre, but just back in time is Trent Youngblood. In fact, one 19-year-old on the roster for the Hops, that's Slade Caldwell, who played in the first five games of this series, but gets the day off on this travel day for Hillsborough. And then you have Neen, Yasel Soler, and pitcher Junior Sanchez, all just 20. The runner racing to third. The pitch is a strike. There is no throw because Youngblood was going before Garrett delivered, and Daniel decided that he was too locked in on the plate to step off and try and throw it to third base. So credit Trent Youngblood with his second steal of the inning and the game. It's his 10th of the year. And with 10 bags, he is now in fifth place on the league leaderboard. So it's 0-2 on Gerald Neen, but the infield has to come in with the third run of the day 90 feet away for the future Snakes. Two-strike pitch. Just inside. Neen jumped out of the way to sell it, and he gets the call. It's one ball and two strikes. Walk and two steals, putting Trent Youngblood at third base with one out here in the third. The 1-2 pitch from Daniel Guerra, and it's just low. Good location from the big right-hander, but again, he doesn't get the call. It's now 2-2. Brady Council is next. Another tough out in this Hops lineup. Certainly brought their bats north of the border. Started the season as one of the worst hitting teams in the Northwest League, but they've been swinging at this series. 2-2. Lined foul, third base way. 2-2 it remains. And what we love about Sundays, one of many things we love about Sundays, this is not the only game in progress right now across the Northwest League. The other two are underway. Another 2-2. And it's fouled back towards us. Of course, it rattles off the net, and then the crowd mic, which is attached to that net, there's a little bit of back and forth waving. That crowd mic, a broadcast stalwart. It's been with us since 2021. Runner at third, one out. A lengthy battle with Gerald Neen.

0: 2-2 again. And he gets him looking. A fastball right at the bottom of the zone for a called strike three. That's a beautiful pitch. And a much-needed second out, keeping Youngblood at third and returning the infield defense to its normal depth. Three punch-outs for Guerra over 2 2/3 today. It has not come easy for Guerra. That last pitch was his 60th of the outing, and he is not yet through the third inning. Remember, he had reached 70 or more in each of his first five starts, but those were five innings or more. 2-2 to Council. Oh, I said 2-2 because the board still says it. That's on me. First pitch swung on, fouled back. As we told you, some technical difficulties here in the press box today. We are working through those. Our scoreboard operator, Graham, the real MVP here in the early goings, he is the one having to deal with those technical difficulties. So it is indeed 0-1 on Brady Council. And now the one-strike pitch. That misses high to level the count. Now Brady had an RBI infield hit back in the first. On the same play, there was a throwing error that allowed the second run of that inning to score. So Council now has six hits in this series. The 1-1. Soft pop, shallow center. Racing in Hernandez. Alexi will make the catch. Center of the cap high for out number three. Good work by Daniel Guerra. A runner at third with one out, but he strands him there. No runs, no hits, no errors as well. And it's 2-1 hops as we head to the bottom of the third. We'll bring you back for more C's Baseball presented by Sleeman Breweries in just a moment here on the C's Broadcast Network.
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0: 2-1 hops as we begin the bottom of the third here in Vancouver, where Canadians DH Brennan Orr leads off against top starter Kyle Ayers. First pitch, fastball for a strike, and we begin the bottom of the third with the count 0-1. The C's put a couple of men on base in the first, one in the second. And here in the third, the C's trying to mount a comeback, trailing by a run. 0-1 inside to the Wildwood, Missouri native. And it levels things up on Orff at one ball and one strike. Orff 0-for-6 in this series. He has walked and been hit by a pitch. Here's the 1-1. A little bit low, two balls and one strike. Orff worked a walk in the ninth inning rally yesterday. It was big. It loaded the bases before Matt Scannell got a bases loaded free pass. The 2-1 in the dirt. Three balls into strike. Scannell walked. That forced home a run. Made it 7-6. And up came Manny Beltre, who two pitches into his final at-bat of the game, sent one through the hole at shortstop and won it with a 2-RBI single. In fact, Orff was the man who raced home to score the winning run. That catcher Alberto Barriga got that ball in the dirt off his forearm, so he is collecting himself

0: he tries to get right, we can hear some scores in the Northwest League. First place, Eugene, swept the doubleheader with Spokane at PK Park yesterday. And the M's, with two runs in the bottom of the third, leading the Indians 2-0 in the top of the fourth. Spokane, the worst team in this league right now at 9-17. Eugene, first place, 20-6. They will be the opponent for the Canadians tomorrow night down in the Emerald City. A rare Sunday evening travel day for the Canadians. They will load up the bus after this game and make the long trek south on Highway 99, cross the border, and then I-5 from Blaine all the way down to Eugene. 3-1. Popped up. Left side of the infield. Shortstop Adrian Rodriguez, a few steps into the left field grass, makes the catch. So for the first time in three tries, Kyle Ayers retires the first batter he faces in an inning. And now we go back to the top of the order for Dub Gleed, who started that first with a double to left and scored three pitches later on Peyton Williams' RBI single. Tying run is at the plate. And now the first pitch. It's in for a strike. This is a battle of Southern Californians. Ayers is from Los Angeles. Dub is from Ladera Ranch in Orange County. 0-1. In the dirt, a ball and a strike. This catch by Dub on the bounce up. Grabbed it with his right hand and he slung it towards the first base dugout. The other score in this league is from Tri-City, where it's also a 2-0 home team. The Dust Devils leading the Aqua Sox after an inning and a half. A swing and a miss on the 1-1. So one ball and two strikes on the former University of California Irvine Anteater. One-two pitch. Swing and a miss. Pitch ended up in the dirt, so Barriga picks it up, and he lobs it to first to complete the strikeout. 2-3. Third K of the day for Ayers. And he's one out away from his first clean inning of the afternoon, but it's Peyton Williams standing in the way of that. Williams hit one 112 miles per hour towards the right center field gap. That's how he scored Dub Gleed from second base and brought the Canadians within a run. They still trail 2-1 here in the third. They'll take the first pitch over the inside half for a called strike. Ayers is in the wind. 0-1. On the ground right side, Modafi Marte has it on the backhand at first. He will feed Ayers covering, and it's a 1-2-3 third for the right-handed starter. The Canadians go quietly, and as we head to the middle innings, it's Hillsborough 2, Vancouver 1. It's Scorekeeper Sunday. Mike Hanifin joins us for the middle innings when we come back.
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0: We start the fourth here at the Nat on a White Spot Family Fun Sunday and Star Wars Day. One promotion not

0: on the schedule, but certainly a Vancouver Sunday tradition, Scorekeepers Sunday. Mike Hanifin joins us. Hi, Mike.
1: Hi there. I thought you were promoting me to Double A for a second there.
0: Now, you're not Arjun Namala or Austin Cates.
1: No.
0: Here's Modafi Marte. First pitch wrapped towards short. Hi. Diving is Beltre, and he got it. What a play. How about that, Mike Hanifin?
1: One pitch, one out.
0: That's what we like, especially for Guerra, who needed 63 pitches to get through the first three. But one pitch, one out here in the fourth, thanks to the shortstop.
1: And I noticed we do have somebody warming up, Vasquez warming up in the bullpen behind Guerra, so maybe a short leash this inning.
0: He'd only thrown 76 pitches as his season high. That was his last time out on Tuesday in this series. And now Wallace Clark, who takes the pitch for a strike.
1: I was going to say, if there was another line drive out on the first pitch, you might want to keep me around for a while.
0: You're going to stay through the end of the sixth, no matter what.
1: Oh!
0: Unless you're not on your best behavior.
1: Oh, there you go.
0: Here's the 0-1, and it's low, a ball and a strike.
1: How are you, sir?
0: I'm great.
1: Yeah. It's been an interesting week. We've seen a little bit of everything this week.
0: It has been a curious series here at this ballpark. The bases are empty with one out. And now the 1-1 is lifted back of home plate. Gilliland loses his mask, hustles towards the net, but it lands on the roof. And, Mike, if you weren't on the broadcast, you'd be going to get that. It's a roof ball.
1: I can't get that ball. I collect baseballs on the roof. We have a few people here collect them and give them away to kids after the game or grandmas.
0: How many baseballs is your single-game season high?
1: Four. This year?
0: Yeah.
1: Two.
0: This year, two.
1: Yeah.
0: Four.
1: All time.
0: All time. Okay, good to know. 1-2 to Clark. A high fastball from Guerra, leveling the count 2-2.
1: And not just me. Jay grabs a few every once in a while. Our audio person. And give away the kids. I'll tell you a little story in a second. Had a great story.
0: The next pitch off the handle of Clark's bat. It goes foul to the top of the bleacher's third base side to keep it 2-2.
1: After the game yesterday, found two balls on the roof. I didn't even realize they were there. Took them downstairs. I was leaving the park. And there was a family, two kids, parents, with Australian rules football hats and T-shirts on. Continue after this pitch.
0: It's on the way, and it swung on and missed. That's the second out of the inning as Daniel Guerra collects his fourth strikeout.
1: And I'm a big Australian rules football fan. You didn't know that about me, did you?
0: Oi, oi, oi.
1: And I see them with the Aussie gear, and I start talking to them about Australian rules football, and I just happened to have two baseballs to give to the two kids, and they were happier than you could believe.
0: And that's what it's all about in this business. As much as we are so focused on the competition, it's about making memories for everybody, but especially the kids, as Avery Owusu-Asidu stands in. First pitch ripped, but way foul. Look out in the Amrise Children's Play Area. That's strike one.
1: Yeah, I had a nice long talk with them. Their first time in Canada, their first time obviously at the park. They had a lovely time. They didn't quite understand what was going on, but they were here for the fun. You know, the whole atmosphere. They don't necessarily know what's going on with the game. And they got two souvenirs for the kids.
0: 0-1. Fastball high. You know, there's a fun stat that is shared amongst minor league baseball front offices. I don't know how official the stat is, but allegedly some research firm years ago did a study, and they figured out 60% of fans leaving a minor league game don't know the final score. Next pitch is low, 2-1. So whether it's win or lose, we're having fun no matter what.
1: I mean, yesterday, you might not have known the final score. You just knew who won.
0: You sure did.
1: I mean, that was nuts.
0: You sure did. And the Canadians were dogpiling Manny Beltre between first and second after his walk-off single. 2-1. Fouled off the end of Owusu-Asidu's bat. And now the count is even 2-2.
1: And, you know, you came over to our side of the press box during the game and, you know, things weren't going so well. And what did I say? I think Batista's trying to get the win here.
0: And he did get
1: and
0: the win.
1: He got the win.
0: It was not what we expected when the Seas were losing 6-0 in the fifth. The 2-2 is just sliced foul by Avery. He stays alive with the count still 2-2. I will tell you what, I'm not afraid to admit. I thought the Canadians had no chance to win yesterday's game, but this team has certainly proven themselves time and time again. The later innings seem to be where they thrive. A 2-2 pitch inside. It's full 3-2.
1: And baseball is all about second guessing and, you know, people second guessing managers and different things. They left Batista in there in a 6-0 game. Okay, fine. You know, like, pitch as long as you can. And then he got into a groove.
0: He was great.
1: Gets the

0: In.
1: Last three innings, he was excellent.
0: Baseball's crazy.
1: The 3-2 is fouled away. Owusu Asidu not going down without a fight after a second inning walk in a steal. So the count is still full, 3-2. Daniel Guerra has now thrown 77 pitches. That is a new single-game season high for the Venezuelan right-hander. And likely this is his last inning. Time is out, or is it? And that pitch will be fouled away. What did you just see, Mike?
0: I just saw somebody calling time or asking for time.
1: Peyton Williams at first.
0: And Peyton Williams ran in towards the pitcher. But, of course, the umpires are under no obligation to actually call time for no reason, so they didn't. Play continued.
1: Well, luckily, it was a foul ball. Yeah. Nobody was out of position. 3-2 again, and it's pulled foul. Avery Owusu-Asidu making Daniel Guerra work. That has been the case today for the big right-hander. Lots of long at-bats.
0: And now the first base coach for Hillsborough is having a disagreement with the base ump about something. He just waved to him like, forget it, whatever. So there's some, unrest on the field right now.
1: Former Blue Jay Gifting Gope. Remember him with the Jays?
0: I do not, but I'll take your word for it.
1: Oh my gosh, Mike.
0: I wasn't around for that era.
1: I thought you were paying attention. Base is empty, still full is the count. And the next pitch is just outside for ball four. Guerra was starting his walk towards the dugout. Looked like a pretty good pitch. Fans thought it should have been called for a strike, but Avery Owusu-Asidu gets a 10-pitch walk, and the inning continues.
0: I covered the Blue Jays as a reporter, as you know. We have a pitching change coming up. I think so. Yeah, here comes the manager.
1: Well, Mike, we'll put a pin in your story.
0: Yep,
1: and
0: no problem.
1: Manager Jose Mayorga is going to remove Daniel Guerra here in the fourth. The pitch count is what has done him in. So for the first time this season, he does not go four or more. And we will step aside for a 90-second pitching change timeout.
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1: It's the lefty from Santo Domingo, Dominican Republic, Wanly Vasquez, inheriting a runner at first with two outs here in the top of the fourth. Daniel Guerra goes 3 2/3, two runs, one earned on three hits with three walks and four strikeouts, but the runner at first belongs to him. Ruben Santana to greet Wanly, and the first pitch from the lefty is just outside for ball one. Well, Mike Hanifin is here, and it is a two-out inning right now. You know the rules. You don't start a story with two outs, but are you feeling lucky?
0: No, actually. Not this time. See how it goes after this pitch. There he goes, the runner.
1: Runner goes from first. The pitch is inside. The throwdown from Gilliland is late, and Avery Owusu-Asidu has his second steal of the day to give him seven on the season. It's already four steals in this game for Hillsborough, one caught stealing.
0: I was just about to say, I see five, but I think you're... No, that is five. There were two in the first, one in the second, one in the third.
1: I missed the two in the first.
0: Yes.
1: Thank you. Yes, so in fact, it's six.
0: Yikes! There you go. I can coast the rest of this broadcast. Now we have time.
1: It's going to be pitch clock violation. So Wanmi Vasquez will battle in a 3-0 count.
0: 3-0.
1: Thank you for that, Mike.
0: No problem.
1: Six steals.
0: Five.
1: No, six. I've got two in the

0: first.
1: One in the second. One in the third.
0: I had two in the third.
1: Two in the third. Oh, you... Okay, I am now on notice.
0: 3-0 just missed ball four.
1: Two by the same guy.
0: Yes.
1: Youngblood.
0: Trent Youngblood. So he's got two.
1: Six.
0: Avery Owusu-Asidu has two. And Gerald Neen and Brady Council with one apiece. So Wanmi Vasquez walks the first batter here in his eighth outing of the season. 0-2 with a 6.75 ERA. That's the first time he has not retired the first batter that he's faced after coming into the game. So now Adrian Rodriguez, the number nine man, gets a chance with two on and two outs. First pitch in the dirt.
1: And on the other side of the press box, I have Jamil to keep me honest and correct me when I make mistakes. And fortunately, I have you sitting right next to me, too.
0: Normally, I am the one who needs to be reminded of my mistakes. Jamil keeps us honest.
1: Sure does. In a great way. He's always perfect.
0: Of course. Of course. The 1-0. There's a strike. It's 1-1. Rodriguez 0-for-1 with the ground out.
1: Jamil has a new title I just came up with, the most polite man in baseball.
0: Is he, though?
1: Oh, yeah, he's super polite.
0: I don't know about that. Oh,
1: really?
0: The 1-1 is flied out to left. Matt Scannell is there, and a can of corn will end the top of the fourth. A couple of walks and a pitching change, but Daniel Guerra and Wanmi Vasquez combined to put up a zero. Two men are left on base, and as we head to the bottom of the fourth, it's Hillsborough 2, Canadians 1, here on the Seas Broadcast Network.
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0: Carter Cunningham looks to spark the Canadians offense as we begin the bottom of the fourth here at the Nat with the visiting Hillsborough Hops own a 2-1 lead after three and a half. Kyle Ayers, the right-handed starter, returns to the slope. Retired the side in order in the third, and now his first pitch of the fourth comes in just above the zone, but called for a strike anyways, and it's 0-1. Cunningham worked a walk back in the first. He'll be followed by Alexi Hernandez and Hayden Gilliland. 0-1. Swing and a miss. It's now 0-2. Well, this is the spot in the order, Mike, where Arjun Namala had been a mainstay, but Arj is on his way to New Hampshire.
1: I arrived at the park today to find out that the post-Namala era has begun.
0: Indeed. First, you've heard of before common era and after. Two-strike pitch swung on and missed.
1: Oh, wait
0: a
1: second. Or
0: was it a foul tip? And they're going to say it was just a straight swing and miss.
1: Wow. No appeal here?
0: Cunningham asking, saying, hey, ask the base
1: Let's
0: umpire.
1: Take a look at this replay.
0: And manager Jose Mayorga is going to come out as well.
1: Very interesting.
0: So right now the ruling is a straight strikeout.

0: Cunningham is not a guy to make any sort of demonstrative display of disgust towards the umpires, but for me, if Carter's reacting like he did, I think he may actually have knocked it with his bat, but not to be. It's a strikeout. Fourth of the day for Ayers, and now Alexi Hernandez swinging and missing for a strike. So we are in the AA era, after Arjun era.
1: It's too bad. I mean, listen, it was inevitable. Yeah. It was obviously inevitable. We actually thought on the other side of the press box it was going to happen last year, and it didn't.
0: 0-1 is high.
1: We're happy to have him back this year. I mean, we go back just to Tuesday when he hit, and we'll maybe play a replay of it after this pitch. He hit a bomb.
0: The next pitch is hit towards left center field. That's going to get down for a hit. Is Alexi going to go for two? He rounds first, hustling towards second. Throw comes in from the cutoff man, and it's late. A hustle double for Alexi Hernandez.
1: That was we call sometimes a bomb. That was a rope.
0: 106 off the bat to the left center field gap. Trent Youngblood did a good job getting to it quickly. Made that play closer than we thought. But Alexi now at second base with his third double of the year.
1: Did he hurt himself sliding?
0: They might have.
1: He's doing something with his
0: check
1: pants.
0: On his right leg. He has rolled up his pants and now kind of like flexing that leg to see if he's good to continue.
1: That was a hard slide.
0: Maybe he skinned his knee going into the second base back feet first.
1: Anyway, while we have a second, maybe we can show the Namala hit a home run on Tuesday night that was ridiculous.
0: A tape measure blast. Take a look at it on Valley Sports Live. He got a center cut heater and did not miss it. He sent it over the Rogers Field time sign on top of the video board. 437 feet at 109 miles per hour. Good way to finish your career in terms of your last Canadiens home run if you're Arjun Namala. Hayden Gilliland is next with the go-ahead run at the plate, and the first pitch is outside.
1: And up until yesterday, that was the longest home run in the organization all week. Until yesterday, Okamoto hit one 453 feet in Minnesota.
0: He's swinging it.
1: 453 feet.
0: A 1-0 breaking ball is in the dirt. A check swing from Gilliland, but they're not going to ask about the swing, so it's ball two.
1: Sportsnet broadcast played that clip, exact same clip. They played it on their broadcast on Wednesday.
0: That's right.
1: That was worthy. And that's when you start thinking, okay, maybe something's going to happen this week.
0: Now, Arjun earned the promotion for sure. He did what he needed to do in 1 month here at the Canadiens, and now is a Fisher Cat. The 2-0 is a little high. Three balls and no strikes. Hayden Gilliland 0-for-1 with the strikeout so far, but leading 3-0 here in his second at bat against Kyle Ayers.
1: I mean, Namala was always a double-A shortstop fielding-wise
0: 100%.
1: That way. It was just the hitting that had to come around.
0: 3-0, ball four. That looked like a good pitch, but Hayden Gilliland gets four wide ones. That's his fifth walk of the year. And now with the tying run at second base, the go-ahead run is at first for Tucker Tolman, who singled to right center his last time up in the second. And Alexi Hernandez is not feeling great out at second base. After ball four moments ago, he had his hands on his legs, helmet off. He is still kind of playing with that knee, that right knee out at second base, but helmet back on, takes a good lead. And now the first pitch to the left-hand hitting Tucker Tolman. Swung on and hit in the air to center field. Youngblood going back. He will camp just shy of the track. He makes the catch. Hernandez racing from second to third. He will get there safely.
1: Job done.
0: Productive flyout from Tucker Tolman. So with that, there are runners at the corners with two outs for Manny Beltre. A base hit or a Hillsborough mistake will tie this game.
1: Hernandez is still laboring over there. And, I mean, when you're a minor league, you don't want to come out of a game. You want to keep playing because, you know, that's how you get promoted, is playing.
0: And that time is out. Pitching coach Blake Nation is heading to the mound, trying to slow things down a bit for his starter. Nobody's warming yet for Hillsborough. Well, Mike, as always, you come in with a huge sheet of notes, and it is inning number one of three with you. So we've got some time, but what are we diving into next?
1: We got to talk about the schedule. We won't talk about it too much, but we got to talk about the schedule. Yeah. This is the only time we are seeing Hillsborough this season.
0: That's right.
1: One time
0: here.
1: In the entire season here.
0: And we'll go there twice. I shared that earlier in the broadcast.
1: And then we have, you know, some other weird things going on with Spokane doesn't show up here until late July. Like, and you, when you have two halves of a season and each half gets you into the playoffs, to me, that's just weird.
0: It is weird indeed.

0: Manny Beltre is ready to go after the meeting. Ayers in the stretch. First pitch. On the ground towards third. One hopper for Santana. He's going to go the short way to second base, and the inning is over on a 5-4 fielder's choice. No runs, one hit, no errors, and two men left. And after four, the Hops still enjoy a 2-1 lead. We'll take a break and come back to the top of the fifth after this.
1: Hey, everyone. 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
0: We start the fifth on a White Spot Family Fun Sunday here at the Net, where the Canadians are trailing the Hillsboro Hops 2-1. And the top three hitters in the order for the future Baby Snakes, well, they're current Baby Snakes, but they are future Big Snakes, Trent Youngblood, Alberto Barriga, and Yerald Neen coming up. Juanmi Vasquez back to work. It's a lefty-on-lefty duel to start. First pitch to Youngblood. He shows bunt, pulls back, takes high.
4: Tried an appeal. Didn't work.
0: I did show bunt, but pulled back in time.
4: Definitely.
0: Vasquez entered this game with two outs and a man on in the fourth. Issued a walk, then got the inning-ending flyout. He misses up and in with ball two.
4: Youngblood's a good-looking player.
0: He sure is. He has been the most dynamic Hop this week. He and the next man, Alberto Barriga, have done a lot of damage in this series. 1-0. That's over for a strike. In fact, that was the 2-0. It's now 2-1. And actually a good time for us to shout out a couple of guys who've been working hard today with some technical difficulties with the scoreboard system.
4: Graham is doing what we call DAC stats, which is... Go ahead, Nightman.
0: It's a strike. It's 2-2.
4: The scoreboard gets stats pumped out to them by some machine, and Graham's the one working that machine today, and it was being fussy early in the game.
0: 2-2. Tipped into the catcher's mitt, held on by Gilliland. That's strike three. First K of the day for Juanmi Vasquez. And Trent Youngblood's now 0-2 with the walk and two steals.
4: And Graham's new to the ESC's organization this year.
0: We have some fresh blood up here this year.
4: And what I learned a few days ago is that Graham also is a Australian rules football fan. And even more than I am, he's in a fantasy league in the Australian rules football league. It's like, what?
0: I didn't know that was a thing.
4: It is a thing.
0: Alberto Barriga takes a strike.
4: It's a big thing in Australia. But anyway, Graham's, and he knows everything about Aussie rules football. And I know quite a bit, too. I watch all the games.
0: 0-1. Barriga shows bunt. Pulls back. They ask if he did. And it turns out he was able to pull that barrel back in time. So the count is now 1-1 after going 1-for-2 with the single and a run scored to start his afternoon.
4: Doc Stas was being a little fussy, and he let us know, and we let Alan know, and Alan Bailey came up, and as soon as Alan Bailey walks in a room, everything is fixed.
0: That's my experience as well, as the 1-1 breaking ball is swung on and missed for strike two.
4: Mm-hmm.
0: I told Alan a few innings ago, it's never good, boss, when I see you up here during the game.
4: He's a magic touch.
0: 1-2 pitch. Fouled at the plate.
4: And Jack is doing pitch clock today. And Jack is from Minnesota, we've learned, and he's a big Minnesota sports fan, so he was agonizing over the Twins-Blue Jays game today.
0: Base is empty, one out. Vasquez is in the wind, and now the 1-2.

0: that time.
1: We have an excellent crew this year, as all years.
0: Well, I think Jack was all right with the final result from the Twin Cities today. The Twins held on, surviving a late Blue Jays rally to beat Toronto 4-3.
1: That was the agonizing part.
0: Trey Savage got the loss.
1: Yeah.
0: 1-2. It was 2-2, and now the 2-2 is up and away for ball three.
1: There was an error in that last inning that kept the inning going, and it was getting a little bit tense.
0: Oh, well. I'm sure he's pleased about the Wild.
1: And
0: I'm jumping on the Wild band.
1: And the Timberwolves winning in the NBA. So
0: 3-2, and it's fouled back.
1: Wow.
0: I've got something for you, Mike.
1: Go for it.
0: For me, I know whether or not somebody is a true baseball fan if they say MLB or the MLB. If you say the MLB, that tells me you don't know ball.
1: What? Is that a thing?
0: That's a big thing. Here's the 3-2. Inside ball four, Vasquez loses Barriga after being in front of the catcher, and the Canadians have issued their fifth walk of the game. It's the second handed out by Juanmi Vasquez. That's the truth, though, because of all the other major professional sport leagues, it's at the NBA, the National Basketball Association, the NHL, the National Hockey League, even the NFL, the National Football League. But if you expand the acronym of Major League Baseball, you would never say the Major League Baseball.
1: Yep.
0: But it happens a lot. It happens in sports media as well.
1: There is one little small exception to that I'll get to after this pitch.
0: Gerald Neen takes in the dirt. That's ball one.
1: People go to the majors.
0: Yes.
1: But also, other than that, it's usually called big leagues. Going to the big leagues.
0: That's right.
1: Yeah. You don't see the Major League Baseball.
0: Well, I'll put anybody listening on game. If you want to sound especially smart as a baseball person, say MLB, not the MLB.
1: Absolutely.
0: Lefty on lefty here. Runner goes from first. The pitch swung on, hit in the air to center field. So Barriga will turn around and run back. We'll share why we're laughing. After
2: we both saw the same thing at the same time.
0: Makes the catch.
2: That was awesome.
0: All right. So Alberto Barriga is the runner at first. He is going on the pitch.
1: Yep.
0: As soon as he sees that ball in the air, he knows he's got to stop, turn around, and go back. But shortstop Manny Beltre had run over to second and was ready to receive a throw if the pitch got by Gerald Neen. And Barriga stopped. He pointed at Manny with a big smile and then turned and ran back to first. Brady Council sends the first pitch foul for
1: which is something shortstops do a lot, trying to fake the runner into thinking, here we go.
0: Watch it again on
1: Valley
0: Sports
1: Live. Thinking there's a ball coming so that he may not go back. But he sees, he points to him and says, buddy, I saw your fake. I gotcha. I'm going back to first where it's safe. That was classic. And we both saw that at the same time. That
0: fantastic.
1: Was hilarious.
0: Hey, Alberto Barriga, nicely done.
1: Nicely done. On both ends. I love it.
0: That was great. That was great. Step to first, and Vasquez just keeping Barriga honest over there. I'm vacillating between the Anglo pronunciation and the actual Spanish pronunciation for the catcher's last name. I'll drop in a Barriga every so often. Can you roll your R's?
1: Nope.
0: No?
1: Nope. Wouldn't even try.
0: I'm going to give you a little hint here as the 0-1 is swung on and missed. It's 0-2. If you were to say Barriga's name like it has a D and an I, if you said Barriga, but really fast.
1: Barriga.
0: Yeah, it's going to sound like you rolled your R's.
1: Well, I go to Mexico quite often.
0: Yeah, you went to Mexico a lot this offseason.
1: Yeah, this offseason. I'll tell you a story about that, too.
0: We'll see if we have time with two strikes on the batter and two outs in the inning.
1: Probably not.
0: Vasquez comes home, Barriga goes, and the pitch to Council is fouled away.
1: I was in Mexico for the World Series. I was watching the games in Mexican sports bars and hotel bars, watching all those games, and I'm a scorer. I know the rules, and I'm like reciting different rules, and people are like, "What is this guy?
0: Who's this gringo over here?"
1: Especially when Barger hit that ball into the fence.
0: Please don't remind me.
1: Let's not stop.
0: 0-2 again. And it's in the air to left. Hit pretty well. Scannell on his horse. Matt has his eye on it. Onto the warning track. Reaches up. Makes the catch. And bangs into the fence in front of the C's bullpen. The relievers are loving it. And did Scannell have something fall off his body? He's got to get it from pitching coach Eric Yardley. Doesn't matter. He made the catch and helps Juanmi Vasquez strand the one-out walk at first and put up a zero here in the top of the fifth. We've reached the midway point for today's game, and now as we head to the bottom of the fifth, the Hops lead 2-1, but the Canadians looking to change that after this.
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2: Matt Scannell ready to lead things off for the Canadians here in the bottom of the fifth as the Hillsboro Hops enjoy a 2-1 lead. That's been our score since the end of the first, and now it's Kyle Ayers out there for the fifth as the right-handed starter tries to become the pitcher of record. First pitch to Matt, swung on, line to right, that's a base hit. Scannell's second hit of this series is Vancouver's fifth knock of the afternoon, and the tying run is aboard for Brennan Orff. And how appropriate, Mike Hanifin, on Scorekeepers Sunday, we had you here for one of the curious plays of this series moments ago. Scannell making that catch to end the inning in the top of the fifth. He ran into the fence, and something got stuck or caught, and there was a bit of a delay out there in the bullpen. In fact, a couple of relievers and pitching coach Eric Yardley came out and did some work on the fence. You see the replay on Valley Sports Live.
3: He ran into the pillar, which has a pad, and the pad got dislodged.
2: Brennan Orff takes a strike. It's 0-1.
3: But then there was something stuck, and it ended up being Scannell's sunglasses were stuck
2: in the bottom of that pad.
3: And, yeah, they got stuck, and then he had to go grab them. Well, actually, he left them because they couldn't get it out, and so they did it between innings.
2: 0-1. Swing and a miss. Nothing and two on Orff, who's 0-for-1 with a flyout at the bottom of the card today.
3: Great catch, Phil.
2: Really great catch.
3: Wow.
2: And that interesting moment in between innings saw base umpire Xander Huddlesworth jog all the way out to the left field fence to make sure everything was good to go. Reese Wissinger, Jay Sheeler, Carson Pierce helping the cause. 0-2 is just outside. Good take by Orff for ball one.
3: We've seen a little bit of everything this week. We saw a pitch clock violation against a previous batter.
2: That's right.
3: Who took too long to run off the field.
2: First time I've ever seen that.
3: First time I've seen that as well.
2: 1-2. That's low.
3: No, Soler thought he'd hit into a double play, and he thought it was the end of the inning.
2: He did.
3: So he took all his stuff off behind first base, and it was only two out. So then he started jogging off the field slowly, and the umpire went to the pitch clock violation, pointed right at him, and it was strike one. Poor batter.
2: 2-2 pitch is a fastball swung on and missed, and Kyle Ayers strikes out Brennan Orff. He gets his fifth K this afternoon as he gets his first out here in inning number five. There is some stirrings in the bullpen for Hillsboro. There's a pitcher playing catch. We cannot see the number of that pitcher. He is blocked by some signage on that left field wall, but we will keep an eye down there and see who's getting ready to come into this game. But first, it's Doug Gleed standing in for the third time against Ayers. 1-for-2 with a double, a run scored, and a strikeout. First pitch, high for ball one.
3: It's number 35 in your roster. He's in the bullpen right now.
2: Nate Savino, a guy we thought that was warming yesterday. He was. But then he got sat down, and they immediately got another pitcher hot.
3: Yeah.
2: I think Rocco Reed. 1-0. Ripped to left. That's down for a hit. Scannell with a wide turn at second. It gets past the left fielder, Geraldine. And coming in to score is Scannell. This game is tied 2-2.
3: That'll be one hit and one error.
2: That ball was hit hard. 107 off the bat as we watch the replay. It'll be no RBI for Gleed, but I'm not sure what Geraldine's plan was there. Was he thinking he was going to try and come up firing to third?

0: Scannell was going to stop.
1: That's the way it looked to me. I think the ball probably got to him faster than he was anticipating, because that ball was scorched.
2: So an E7. That was a run to score.
3: And it's also how Dub Weed gets into scoring position as the potential go-ahead run. Peyton Williams swings at the first pitch and knocks it towards the Canadiens' dugout. Is that Johnny King who just made an incredible one-hand, bare-hand grab on the top rail?
2: And then went right back to drinking whatever
3: he was
2: drinking.
3: Oh, Johnny King. Cool as a cucumber at the
2: right
3: old age of 19.
2: Johnny Cool.
3: 0-1. Fly ball center field. Fading back is Trent Youngblood. He's going to circle around and make the catch. Not deep enough for Glead to

0: You've already had one mouthful this week, and I give you all the applause in the world for the name you've been pronouncing all week.
1: It's Avery Owusu-Asidu, the right fielder. Carter Cunningham offers it the first pitch, fouling it away for his strike. Struck out his last time up in the fourth after a first inning walk. Owusu-Asidu, but it's taken me all week to feel comfortable about saying it. I butchered it a few times, and we changed the pronunciation after
0: the
1: game one.
0: Yeah, like, I mean, it's tough enough to pronounce, then you change it.
1: 0-1. In for a strike, it's nothing and two.
0: And you've told that story already. It's changed because one of the C's players played with him,
1: Brandon
0: and knew
1: Orff
0: how to pronounce his name.
1: That's
0: properly,
1: right.
0: And got it right.
1: Orff was teammates with Owusu-Asidu at Southern Illinois Edwardsville.
0: I tried practicing it. Asidu is the tricky part.
1: A-S-I-E-D-U. A hyphenate.
0: Yeah.
1: And that time is out. Looks like catcher Alberto Barriga asking for time. And not looking too pleased.
0: No, I think he was a little upset that the pitcher was taking too much time and forced the catcher to call time.
1: Kyle Ayers has thrown 69 pitches over 4 2/3 today. At best, he will get a no decision. But the C's trying to rally with two outs to take their first lead. But they'll have to wait because the 0-2 swung on and missed. In the dirt, picked up by Barriga. The throw down to first in time. And that is the inning. But the Canadians score a run on two hits. One man left and a big error that allowed that run to score. So we were all knotted up at 2-5. On to the sixth. The Canadians and the Hops continue on this White Spot Family Fun Sunday in just a bit.
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1: Juanmi Vasquez back out on the slope to begin the sixth here at the NAB, where the Canadians scored an unearned run in the bottom of the fifth to tie the game at two. Odafe Marte leads off against Vasquez. First pitch, high for ball one. Final inning of Scorekeeper Sunday. Mike Hanifin is with us. Juanmi Vasquez putting up a zero in the fifth. Came on with two outs in the fourth and got the last out of that inning as well. 1-0. In the air towards left. That's going to get down for a hit. Scannell grabs it quickly, spins and fires into second base. So it limits Marte to a single, but once again, Hillsborough with the first batter of an inning on base. They've done it half their innings at bat today.
0: Scannell playing left field today, which he usually plays center.
1: He does. They got to get all the outfielders their reps at various spots, so that's why Alexi is in center and Matt is in left today. So now Wallace Clark batting from the right side for the first time this afternoon, taking the first pitch in the dirt for ball one.
0: You come to the park every day, you get used to seeing certain things happen, and now we've been at the park, what, 13 of the last 14 days?
1: That's right.
0: A long homestand, which is not usual. So, yeah, a little different mix-up today.
1: 1-0. Popped up. Third base side. Doug Bleed fading into foul ground. He is near the dugout. He's on the warning track. Third, and he can't make the catch. That was tough,
0: yeah,
1: but catchable.
0: Yes, I'm going to call that no play. I'm not going to score that an error. He had a long way to run there. There is a situation where you can call an error on a play like that.
1: We had one earlier in this series, a pop-up at home plate that was supposed to be caught by catcher Jacob Sharp, but he stepped on the bat that had been left behind by the batter. Then he dropped it, so you decided no error.
0: No error.
1: Yeah, that, and I think rightfully so.
0: Absolutely. And at first I just said, okay, I got to assess this situation, and didn't make a call initially, but there's a pickoff attempt. Common sense that the guy stepped on the bat. You can't blame him for stepping on the bat. First of all, he could have said the umpire could have moved that bat. Somebody could have moved that bat. But he stepped on it and dropped it, and I didn't score an error on that play.
1: Occupational hazard of a catcher.
0: Yep. They got enough tough things to do there.
1: Back-to-back stepovers by Wanmi Vasquez. Modafi Marte has retreated to the base safely twice. He's got two steals in 23 games, but already six steals in this game for Hillsborough. They love to run. Aaron, I tied for the league lead in stolen bases. 1-1 finds the zone for a strike. It's 1-2.
0: And coming into this game, the C's catchers had been pretty effective at throwing out runners at second base.
1: Yes, they have.
0: Today, they're just running wild.
1: On the flip side, the Canadians are the team that steals bases the least in the circuit. Runner goes 1-2. The pitch swung on and missed.
0: Ouch.
1: And no throw.
0: Okay,
1: the bat hit Gilliland, and it's going to be batter's interference.
0: He got hit with the backswing there.
1: Manager Mark Reed has a few things to say to the home plate umpire, unsurprisingly so. Watch the replay.
0: Easy call.
1: You can immediately see Gilliland react. It looked like it got him on the left side of his rib cage. And trainer Callista Tangarakis is going to come out, but a good sign. She gives Gilly a high five. And now the umpires have been asked to get together by visiting manager Mark Reed. I mean, pretty obvious that Gilliland got hit.
0: Yeah, he's out.
1: And
0: the runner's out as well.
1: Yeah, they're sending him.
0: The runner's not out.
1: What are they going to do here? Maybe now, because Gilliland didn't offer a throw?
0: That's probably the only reason I can come up with. Because we had a situation like this earlier in the week.
1: We did.
0: With a third strike, and now the manager's saying, catcher, get out of here.
1: Yeah, Jose is out.
0: Good call.
1: You can see on Bally Sports Live, Mayorga is pleading with the umpires. Not in a begging way, but just almost to say, are you guys serious right now?
0: Yeah. We had a play similar to this earlier in the week where there was a strikeout, and a runner was going, and there was batter interference, and they called the runner out.

0: second. There was a throw second that time. No throw this time. So there's got to be some difference to the rule here.
1: And now Hayden Gilliland's going to get an explanation from the home plate umpire. That's Jacob Ashworth. Gilly pleading his case there. So you thought the Canadians were going to get two outs in one instant, but instead they'll have to settle for the swinging strikeout of Wallace Clark, and there is one out in the inning.
0: Rule 6.01. Bracket A.
1: This is why we love Scorekeeper Sunday.
0: This is one that I actually went down to the umpire's room after that game to get a clarification on this, and they pointed out the correct rule.
1: There's Avery Owusu-Asidu taking the first pitch low for ball one.
0: But then 5 days later, almost exactly the same situation, except there wasn't a throw this time, and now this rule doesn't seem to apply, and I may have to go down and ask him again after the game.
1: Stepping to first is Vasquez, trying to keep Odafe Marte honest.
0: 6.01-A-5. Any batter or runner who has been put out, or any runner who has just scored, hinders or impedes any following play being made on a runner, such runner shall be declared out for interference.
1: The 1-0 is up, two balls and no strikes. You know what, the way you read the rule, Mike? That sounds like exactly
0: that
1: what just
0: exactly
1: happened.
0: That sounds exactly what just happened. And when the umpires pointed me in the right direction on the other night about this rule, I went, that's it, perfect, thank you. I've circled it, I bookmarked it on my thing. And I'm looking at this play going, that's the same play.
1: 2-0 pop foul, 2-1.
0: Except that play, there was a throw. This play, there was no throw. But how could he make a throw? He was...
1: Yeah, he just took a barrel of the bat, whether it was on his side or off his elbow. There was no chance for Gilliland to throw because of the batter's action.
0: Yeah.
1: You learn something new every day, or you unlearn something new every day. 2-1 rides high, three balls in his strike.
0: And I often say this, the official scorer's job is easy job until it isn't.
1: Uh-huh.
0: When you try to explain this now. And now we have MILB, the headquarters, will be talking to Jamil saying, okay, what happened there? And we're going to be going on, we don't know.
1: 3-1 is a high heater, swung on and missed. To Owusu-Asidu chased ball four. He's got two walks and two steals today, still hitless in this series. And the count has filled, three balls and two strikes.
0: And by the way, this umpiring crew, super nice guys. I mean, I talked to them a couple times this week. Very nice people.
1: Payoff pitch. The runner is off. The pitch is high, and that is ball four.
0: So that's a walk. We've had a couple of situations where we got on the walkie-talkies with the umpires to let them know about certain things, give them a heads up on... Today, in fact, there was a piece of broken bat lying on the ground right beside the catcher's area. Nobody saw it. We could see it. A little walkie-talkie to the umpires, and they came out and picked it up.
1: Speaking of coming out, assistant pitching coach Tommy Caulfield going to make a visit here. The entire infield joins him at the peak of the slope. So they'll chat about this. And speaking of this umpire crew, there are three crews in the 16 Northwest League, two men apiece. This crew of Xander Huddlesworth and Jacob Ashworth, Xander Huddleston. No, I had it right, did I not? Is it Huddleston? No, it's Huddleston and Ashworth.
0: Ashworth, yeah.
1: Xander and Jacob. This is the best two-man crew in this league. Just on our 1 month of experience as we get a look at the right-handed reliever Eminem Flores warming in the bullpen right now. But credit to Xander and Jacob. They do a great job working as a two-man crew. Not an easy job, but it's also easy to get an inflated ego as an umpire. These two keeping it humble. Here's Ruben Santana. Go-ahead run at second base. Another man at first, and the first pitch is fouled into the mitt.
0: And what you said is exactly right. I came into the umpire's room, which, you know, you got to... there's a code to get in, you gotta knock the door, blah blah blah. I came in and he sees me and he goes, oh, what did we screw up now? I said, nothing, I just need an explanation, please, thank you.
1: I can appreciate that as an umpire with a sense of humor.
0: Yeah, absolutely.
1: I think that might be few and far between in this business. 0-1, that's low, a ball and a strike, as Santana, who's 0 for 1 with a walk so far, has the count even up 1-1.
0: And it's great when you can do that and have a little rapport with them, because they know that rule book inside out, backwards and forwards.
1: They do. It's their job.
0: And I know it fairly well.
1: The 1-1 in the dirt again. And now it's two balls and a strike. Juanmi Vasquez does not have his sharpest stuff so far, but he has been able to put up zeros over his first inning and two-thirds of work this afternoon. However, Hillsborough threatening with two on and only one out here in the sixth.

0: But he has been able to put up zeros over his first inning and two-thirds of work this afternoon. However, Hillsborough threatening with two on and only one out here in the sixth. A leadoff single and a one-out walk, putting the runners on base. 2-1 on Santana, the right-hand hitting third baseman. Vasquez deals, and it's over for a called strike two.
1: You may or may not be surprised to hear that I do read the rule book before the season. I reread it every year. This year, I read it on a beach chair in Mexico.
0: Rub it in, why don't you?
1: Rub it in, why don't you?
0: My gosh, my jeez.
1: Who does that?
0: And you didn't even bring me any souvenirs.
1: Who? Yeah, well, there you go. Who does that?
0: 2-2. High for ball three.
2: An official scorer would do that. Take the rule book to Mexico to read it beside the pool.
0: If people have not figured it out by now, after years and years of Scorekeeper Sundays, it takes a very special type of person to be an official scorekeeper. Juan Mi's payoff. Just inside ball four, and the bases are loaded.
1: This could be it. He's taking the step, and here he comes.
0: So manager Jose Mayorga departs the first base dugout, and the Canadians need to go to the bullpen once again. A single and two walks have loaded the bases with one out. A 2-2 tie here in the sixth, and Juan Mi Vasquez will hand the ball to his skipper and head to the dugout. We will take a 90-second pitching change timeout, but when we come back, Eminem Flores inherits the bases loaded, one away, looking to keep this game tied at two.
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0: It's the 23-year-old right-hander Eminem Flores in the game for the seventh time this year. 0-1 with a 2.19 ERA and a whip walks in hits per innings pitched of 0.89. Adrian Rodriguez is the first man to bat, and the music is still going. What's going on here?
10: Hey, the music!
0: Thanks, Mike.
1: Sorry.
0: You're on the radio. You can't be yelling in the press box.
1: My usual gig is to... Sorry about that.
0: So the bases are loaded with one out. And the next pitch, did the first one count? I think so. And now that next one is ball two.
1: Yeah. Nobody heard that, did they?
0: I mean, they probably did over my mic, because you shouted loud enough for them to hear you in Gastown.
1: I tried to take my headphones off, but...
0: Anyway. Your mic was off.
1: Yeah, sir.
0: The 2-0 floats over for his strike. It's 2-1. Eminem pitching for the second time in this series. He got that loss on Tuesday night. Gave up two runs on two hits with two strikeouts and two walks in two innings. The 2-1 is at the knees. Called strike two. And now on Rodriguez, the count is even 2-2. But for Eminem, that was the first time he had allowed any runs since his first outing of the year. It ended a stretch of four consecutive outings with zeros on the scoreboard. It was 8 2/3 innings of scoreless relief for Eminem before he gave up those runs in game one of this set. He's got 2-2 on Rodriguez. Kicks and deals. And it's on the ground towards third. Dub goes to second. That's one. The throw from Tolman to first. Wide of the bag.
1: and Hillsborough.

0: Takes a 3-2 lead on a fielder's choice, 5-4.
1: Bit of a gamble there. Could have come home, I guess, but it was pretty tailor-made, 5-4-3 double play. Unfortunately, the back half of the double play off target.
0: Charged that run to the departed Wanmi Vasquez, who in an inning and two-thirds has currently surrendered one run on one hit with four walks and two strikeouts. The hit has come in to score, Modafi Marte. One of the walks, Ruben Santana out at second base. Another, Avery Owusu-Asidu is over at third. Trent Youngblood trying to bunt with two outs. It's in front of the plate. Gilliland grabs it and fires to first in time for the out. But Hillsborough able to take the lead for the second time this afternoon. They do so with one hit and two walks plus a fielder's choice. And while they'll strand a pair, they lead by a run as we head to the bottom of the sixth.
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0: There's a new pitcher in the game for Hillsborough. Left-handed reliever Nate Savino takes over here in the bottom of the sixth after starter Kyle Ayers goes five and is now in line for the win with Hillsborough in front 3-2. Alexi Hernandez, the first man to bat here in the bottom of the sixth, and the first pitch from Savino is high. So he begins his second outing of the week in his eighth of the season, behind in the count 1-0. And now the next pitch. Upstairs again, two balls and no strikes as Savino enters this game with a 10.32 ERA and a 2-1 record. Does rack up the strikeout, 16 Ks in his first 11 and a third innings for the Virginia native. His 2-0 is just in to right-hand hitting Hernandez. It's three balls and no strikes. Alexi 1-for-2 with a double today. The Seas trail 2-0 after the top of the first. Got one run back in the bottom of that inning. Tied the game in the fifth, but now it's 3-2 hops in the sixth as Alexi has walked on four consecutive wide ones.
1: Say it often, but guy comes in out of the bullpen so many times, walks the first batter.
0: It is not an easy gig, even if you come in to start a clean inning. Now, Savino earned the win on Wednesday night here at the Nat with an inning and two-thirds of scoreless relief. It ended a stretch of three straight outings in which he had given up at least one run. His worst turn of the year was on April 16th in Tri-City when he allowed six on five hits in an inning and a third. Hayden Gilliland will watch a breaking ball spin outside from his fellow left-hander. And Nate Savino has yet to throw a strike here in the inning. Kyle Ayers, five innings, two runs, one earned, six hits, two walks, six Ks. The 1-0 is over for a called strike, and it's even 1-1. Kyle Ayers hopefully thanking the offense for getting a run in the top of this inning while he was still technically the pitcher.
1: That's right.
0: And that's how he's in line for the victory today, but it's only the bottom of the sixth. 1-1. Swing and a miss. Gilliland out in front of a breaking ball, and now he's behind 1-2 after a walk in the fourth and a strikeout in the first. Tying run at first base, and good to see Alexi still in the game. He slid in hard to second with his double in the fourth and came up a little bit lame. He's got a decent lead off of first. And the 1-2 is looped, fouled at the third base side.
1: They're really working him on the outside half of the

0: strike zone.
1: Especially with a left-hander on the mound. Traditionally, a lefty-on-lefty matchup will favor the pitcher.
2: He's covering the plate well, though, trying to foul off those kind of pitches.
1: And Peyton Gilliland has reverse splits on the year. Tries to check his swing on a 1-2 in the dirt, and the base umpire rings him up. And Hayden Gilliland taps his hat as if to say, I want a challenge, but you can't challenge here in high A, and you can't challenge a check swing. That's out number one.
0: Swung that all day.
1: I was going to say Gilliland 4-for-12 against left-handers before striking out against Savino, so he's now 4-for-13 against southpaws this year. And Nate comes back after the four-pitch walk to earn a five-pitch punch-out. Here's Tucker Tolman, another lefty. First pitch. That's outside, ball one. Tolman 1-for-2 with a single and a deep fly out to center that moved Hernandez from second to third back in that fourth inning. Tolman has a lot of success against lefties as well. Entering today, he's a 385 hitter facing a left-hander. Stepping to first is Savino, and back safely, Alexi Hernandez. 6'3", 220-pound, 24-year-old at the peak of the slope right now. Hails from Sterling, Virginia. Became a Cavalier and drafted in the third round 4 years ago. 1-0, just low. Two balls and no strike.
2: This is another pitching staff that you could easily, you could easily make another basketball team out of. They got a 6'8", two 6'8" guys, 6'6", 6'4". Front line.
1: The 2-0 right at the bottom of the zone for a strike. So it's now 2-1 on Tucker Tolman, the pride of Columbia, South Carolina. Small world story to share if time allows. 2-1 chopped off the plate, Baltimore style. It's Savino on the back of the mound who fields and throws to first in time for the out. Going to second is Hernandez on what is essentially a swinging bunt, and Tolman is retired 1-3. Do you remember the name Brian Longpre?
2: Yep.
1: Former Vancouver Canadian from years ago in the short season rookie ball days. Well, Tucker's dad is a former college coach at multiple institutions, including Liberty. Brian Longpre was one of Mr. Tolman's players back in the day.
2: Wow.
1: And now the man who he coached is joining his son as Vancouver Canadian. Mm-hmm. First pitch to Manny Beltre, fouled away.
2: I'm guessing there's not a whole lot of those.
1: Nope. Not a lot.
2: In Canadians' lore. Gonna be okay there, Tyler?
1: It's the 12th game in 13 days.
2: True.
1: And broadcaster and paperwork feeling it.
2: Yep.
1: Beltre awaiting an 0-1. It's on the way, and it's swung on and missed. Strike two.
2: Yeah, it's, and I say this often, I have so much admiration for the broadcasters in this league, including you, Matt, over there with Hillsborough. You guys do such a great job in, sometimes less than ideal conditions. It is the minor leagues.
1: Yeah, you got to earn it.
2: And it is amazing job you guys do.
1: 0-2. That's in the dirt. One ball and two strikes.
2: All solid professionals. I learn a lot from the broadcasters in this league. I've learned a lot over the years, and I've been here. This is my 14th year. Every day you're learning something.
1: Not a lot of turnover in this league.
2: No.
1: You see a lot more turnover in many of the other minor leagues, and oftentimes young assistants will join broadcast teams for a season. 1-2 on the ground towards third to foul. Well, not in this league.
2: Nope.
1: Pat Dillon and Everett has been doing it for over a quarter century.
2: Mm-hmm.
1: Rich Burke, who is the lead man for the Hops, along with Matt Rickard and Seth Hoyland. Rich has been in the business for decades.
2: Yep.
1: Mike Boyle, a longtime voice of the Northwest League, first in Tri-City, now in Spokane for many years.
2: Yep.
1: And
2: Doug Taylor
1: taking over for Chris King in Tri-City. And next week's opponent, Eugene Emeralds, the youngest broadcaster in this league, Jacob Archer.
2: All great people, too. We have a lot of fun.
1: We do. We do. We got a great group.
2: Yeah.
1: And they understand a special group of people, professional broadcasters in minor league baseball. It's a small club.
2: So much mutual respect.
1: 1-2. Just below the zone. That's a good take by Beltre to level the count 2-2. Tying run is at second. Go ahead run at the plate with two outs here in the sixth.
2: Did something to his

0: shoulder there. He was kind of almost that check swing might have caught him on something.
1: He's 0 for 2 today, but 4 for 12 in this series. A base hit here could very much even the score. 2-2. On the ground towards third, fielded on the high hop by Ruben Santana, slings it to first in time, and there's your inning. A leadoff walk stranded at second as the Canadians are turned away. They trail 3-2 as we head to the seventh, and Mike Hanifin, you head back to the other side of the press box. Nicely done today.
0: Thank you very much. I mean, they did. That's the first run for an opponent this year while I've been on the air. But who's counting?
1: You'll take a zero today. He's Mike Hanifin. I'm Tyler Zickel. We come back with more C's Baseball presented by Sleeman Breweries in just a bit.
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1: We start the seventh on a White Spot Family Fun Sunday here at the NAB with the visiting Hillsboro Hops in front of your Canadians 3-2. And C's reliever Eminem Flores back to work as he gets Alberto Barriga to start. And the first pitch nearly hits the right-hand hitting catcher, but he spins out of the way for ball one. Flores came on with the bases loaded and one out in the sixth. Got a ground ball to third that looked like it was going to be an inning-ending double play. As Barriga pops this one up back to third, racing over is Manny Beltre, the shortstop. He's in the short lawn of left field and makes the catch as Doug Weed, the third baseman, had to bail out of the way. Nice catch by Beltre. Good communication there on the left side of the infield, and Barriga is retired P6. He's now 1-for-3 with a single, a run scored, and a walk. You certainly don't want to collide with your teammate trying to make an out. And Dub did the right thing there. Just get out of the way. Let the shortstop take charge. And that is how Eminem Flores needs just two pitches to get the first out here in what is hoping to be his first full inning of relief. First pitch swung on by Gerald Neen. It rolls a screamer towards second base, but easy play for Tucker Tolman. His throw on to first after a clean glove grab is in plenty of time. And Gerald Neen now 1-for-4 as there are two outs in the inning. Checking on the out-of-town scores across the Northwest League right now. Spokane trailing Eugene 5-1 in the bottom of the eighth at PK Park. The Emeralds just keep winning as the first pitch to Brady Council is outside for ball one. Everett trailed 3-0 in Pasco after three, but the Aqua Sox have scored three unanswered, and they lead, or rather are tied 3-3 in the sixth, but looking to take the lead. They've got a man at second with one out in that inning. Council takes a strike. It's 1-1. Brady had an RBI infield single back in that two-run first. He is 0-for-2 with a couple of flyouts since then. He takes the 1-1 a little low, and now it's two balls into strike. Now we will take on Eugene at PK Park tomorrow night at 6:35. The Emeralds are three outs away from their league best 21st win of the year in 27 games as the 2-1 slides away for Bowl 3. I don't want to say they are running away with the first half championship this year, but we're getting close to that. 3-1. Just outside Bowl 4. Couple of borderline pitches there, but Council works the walk, his fourth of the week and 13th of the year.

0: will have to wait for the eighth for their first perfect inning of the day. There's been at least one Hillsboro runner aboard in each of the first seven innings this afternoon. It's the first walk handed out by Flores, but it's the eighth of the afternoon given away by the Canadian staff. Starter Daniel Guerra handing out three free passes in 3 2/3. Juanmi Vasquez walked a season high 4 in just an inning and 2/3. Madafi Marte has to wait for his first pitch because Eminem Flores just picked over to first, and Brady Council, who's got one steal today, dives back ahead of the tag. And the Blue Jays organization on this Sunday, May 3rd, the big leaguers have to settle for a split in Minnesota. They fall 4-3 today. Marte takes up an in ball one. Triple-A Buffalo wrapping up their series against the Yankees affiliate, the Scranton-Wilkes-Barre Railriders. And the hometown Railriders get a 7-1 win over the herd. Jose Barrios got the loss. Runner goes at first. The pitch is low. There'll be no throw. Gilliland could not find the handle. And it's the seventh steal for the Hops this afternoon as they take sole possession of the league lead in that category. Good jump at first for Council. So two steals today for Brady, gives him six on the year. A man is in scoring position with two outs. And now the 2-0 is waved at and missed for a strike. Double-A New Hampshire had their game yesterday suspended due to rain in the bottom of the fourth. They completed that game today, and the Fisher Cats beat Binghamton 4-3. But in the regularly scheduled game for this afternoon, they took a loss as Marte slaps it towards the right center field gap. And that's going to get down for extra bases to score another run. Over to get it is Alexi Hernandez, but plenty of time for Council to race in and score from second. And a two-out walk leads to an RBI double for Modafi Marte to make it 4-2 Hops here in the seventh. A two-for-four day for the first baseman. His fourth double of this series and the season nets him his 12th RBI. And the C's once again down by two. They had not trailed by two since the top of the first, but that is the case now as Wallace Clark comes to the plate. First pitch on the ground towards second, fielded by Tolman, sets his feet, lobs to first. There's your inning, but some two-out action for the Hops gets them some insurance here in the top of the seventh inning. They will lead it 4-2 as we get ready to stand up and sing Take Me Out to the Ball Game on Star Wars Day here at the Nat. The C's have 9 outs to mount their comeback. We'll see if that begins when we return with the bottom of the seventh in just a moment.
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0: After the stretch, Matt Scandal leads it off for the C's here in the bottom of the seventh as they trail Hillsboro 4-2 in the series finale here at the Nat. Nate Savino back to work. Scannell trying to bunt for a hit. He bunts it past the mound, racing towards first, and he gets there in time. Scannell legs out an infield knock as he lays down a perfect bunt. And that's how the Canadians will bring the tying run to the plate. Beautifully done as we watch the

0: replay. Scammell showed pretty early, but the intention, which was well executed by Matt in that moment, was to push it past the mound and force second baseman Wallace Clark to race in from second base. That was exactly what Scammell did, and he used his great speed to get there in time. Here's Brennan Orff.
1: First pitch.
0: Called strike. So Scannell 2-for-3 with a pair of singles. He has scored one of the two runs for the Canadians today. Orff 0-for-2. And now down in the count 0-2 after swinging and missing at the 0-1 pitch. Orff now. Dub Gleed next. Peyton Williams after that. Savino set. And Nate's 0-2. Brennan takes outside. Savino with a high set. And now the 1-2 pitch. On the ground, foul towards the first base dugout where the C's are housed. So Orff able to spoil a 2-strike pitch to stay alive. Canadians have been playing comeback baseball all week. 1-2 again, and it's low. 2 balls and 2 strikes. We've not played an 8.5-inning game since last Thursday against Tri-City. Of course, the Canadians lost 6 in a row at home, so of course you're going to play all 9 innings in those games. 2-2. Fouled away. So 2-2 it remains on the former Southern Illinois Edwardsville star. Let's see what Orff can do here, looking for his first hit of this series. Two pitch. Up and in. So from 0-2 to 3-2, Brennan has come all the way back to fill the count. The Canadians trying to bring the go-ahead run to the plate here in the bottom of the 7th inning. Here comes the payoff. It's outside ball 4. Quality plate appearance there by Brennan Orff. Down 0-2 early. Took ball 1. Fouled off a 2-strike pitch. Then ball 2. Another 2-strike foul ball. And then consecutive wide ones to earn his 14th walk of the year. And now the tying runs are on base for the potential go-ahead run Dub Gleed. That is the second walk handed out by Savino in an inning plus 2 batters of relief work today. First pitch to Dub. High for ball 1. He's 2-for-3 with a first inning double and a 5th inning single. His single in the 5th led to the game tying run courtesy of an error in left field after the ball found the grass. 1-0. Top of the zone for a strike. It's 1-1. This is the 65th career outing for Savino as he comes set and delivers. The 1-1 is a soft liner, one hopper, fielded at second. Tagging the bag is Wallace Clark, and he throws on to first for the 3rd Hillsboro double play of the afternoon. That was a very excellent effort by the man at the keystone. So it takes the tying run off the bases and puts him at the plate in the form of Peyton Williams. P. Willie singled home a run in the 1st. He grounded out in the 3rd and flew out in the 5th. Swings and pops up the first pitch to him here in the 7th, but it will slice into the seats for a strike. Matt Scannell is at 3rd after his leadoff bunt base hit here in the inning. Outside. Peyton Williams has not homered as a Canadian so far this year. Today is his 12th game with the C's. He has 11 hits, including 3 doubles. But none of them have left the yard. He just

0: Missed his first home run earlier in this series. It hit off the yellow line on top of the right center field wall. And are they going to call a balk? Yes, they are. Balk on Nate Cervino. Matt Scannell will score. And it's 4-3 Hillsborough on the errant move by Cervino. Third base coach Matt Von Romer was the first one to notice. He was all over it from the coach's box. And Cervino, not quite sure what the reasoning was there as the next pitch is in the dirt. See if we watch the replay. Yeah, he came set and then he opened up his body. They teach you that in Little League. So Cervino, with a momentary lapse of judgment out there at the peak of the slope, the Canadians get a free run. And now they trail by a single score. 2-1. Low again. Jordan Chalas is warming behind Cervino in the Hillsborough bullpen. See how much longer manager Mark Reed sticks with his left-hander. Bases are empty, two outs, a run has scored on the balk. 3-1 pitch. Just high, ball four. Second walk of the inning, third of the outing for Cervino. I'm watching the first base dugout. Mark Reed has not emerged just yet. Here comes Blake Nation, the pitching coach. So they're going to let Nate Cervino face left-hand hitting right fielder Carter Cunningham. But we're going to slow things down. And as we do so, we can tell you that Single-A Dunedin lost at home to the Jupiter Hammerheads today by a final score of 8-5. So across the minor league organization, Double-A New Hampshire essentially playing a doubleheader today, completing that suspended game against Binghamton, getting the lone win in the entire organization. Yesterday, every single team in the system won, except that game in New Hampshire did not go final, so we could not call it an official org sweep, which is when the Blue Jays win, AAA Buffalo wins, the Fisher Cats win, the Canadians win, and the Blue Jays in Dunedin come out on top. Carter Cunningham at the plate and takes the first pitch at the knees for a strike. CC 0-2 with a pair of swinging strikeouts and a first inning walk today. One strike pitch outside. It's been a quiet series for Carter, but even with a slight dip in his production against Hillsborough in this series, he is still all over the league leaderboard. 1-1. Lifted towards left center, and it is down for a base hit. That was scalded. So Carter has his first hit of the day and his team high 29th of the year to prolong this inning and bring it to Alexi Hernandez. And now here comes Mark Reed. Looks like he's going to make a change here. Reed departs the third base dugout. And he points to the bullpen, so he's going to go get Nate Cervino with two on, two outs, and a run already in here in the bottom of the seventh. It's a Fortis BC call to the bullpen. We'll take a 90-second pitching change timeout, then come back with the rest of the seventh after this.
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2: The new pitcher for Hillsboro is 6'4", 205-pound right-hander Yordan Chalice. He inherits two runners aboard and two outs here in the seventh. Tying run at second base, go-ahead run at first. Alexi Hernandez is the batter. Chalice delivers, and his first pitch is outside, ball one. Alexi, 1-for-2 with a walk. His one was a double in the fourth. He was one of the three walks surrendered by departed left-handed reliever Nate Savino, who goes an inning and two-thirds, and at present has given up one run on two hits. Outside is the 1-0, and it's now two balls and no strikes. Chalice has a very firm fastball, upper 90s out of that right arm. This is his second appearance of this series. Made his season debut on April 29th. Worked an inning of scoreless relief. The 2-0. Outside again. This is the third consecutive season that Yordan has appeared for Hillsboro. Made his hops debut in 2024. 23 outings then. Last year, 21 outings. And now two and counting this season as his 3-0 finds the outside corner for a strike. Last year, Chalice pitched in Double-A for five relief appearances, had an 11.37 ERA in 6 1/3 innings for the Amarillo Sod Poodles. Hitters count 3-1. Here it comes. Outside, ball four. Load the bases, which means the tying run, Peyton Williams, is in third. And the go-ahead tally, represented by Carter Cunningham, is now in scoring position at second base for left-hand hitting catcher Hayden Gilliland. Gilly 0-for-2 with a walk. First pitch. On the ground, softly hit towards first. Charging is Marte. He gobbles it up and goes to the bag for out number three. The Canadians score one run on two hits, but with no errors and three men left on base in the inning, they had a chance for more, but they'll have to settle for a 4-3 score as we head to the eighth with the hops in front by a run. We'll be back.
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2: We start the eighth on a White Spot Family Fun Sunday here at the Nat, where Eminent Flores returns to the slope for his third inning of relief, and he will look to keep this a 4-3 hops lead. He's got the bottom third of the order coming up for the Baby Snakes. Avery Owusu-Asidu, Ruben Santana, and Adrian Rodriguez. First pitch. Fastball for a strike. Outer half, 0-1. Three plate appearances, three walks for Owusu-Asidu today. He also has a couple of steals. 0-1. On the ground towards third, one hopper fielded by Dub on a knee. Gets to his feet, fires a seam to first. What a play. up lead. Watch it again on Valley Sports Live. A one hopper to the backhand side. Dub tumbling to his right, fields it on one hop, immediately hops to his feet, and his throw to Peyton Williams at first was strong and true to retire Owusu Asidu for out number one. Ruben Santana next, and taking a first pitch fastball right down Ontario Street for a called strike one. 0 for 1 with a pair of walks is the 8-hole hitter as he watches another called strike past the plate. And he will quickly find himself in an 0-2 hole. A couple of countrymen battling here. Santana from El Cebo, Dominican Republic, as he watches the 0-2 miss high. Eminen, a native of Santiago. First season with the Canadians as he gets ready for the 1-2 and fires. It swung on and missed for strike three. K today for Eminen, and that also completes his first turn through the hops order. He came on to face this guy, Adrian Rodriguez, with the bases loaded and one out in the sixth. He got a ground ball to third that looked like it was going to be a double play. First pitch called strike, 0-1. They got the runner at second, but the throw to first was wide of the bag, pulling Peyton Williams off the pillow, and that's how a run scored to break a 2-2 tie. Next pitch inside. And it levels the count on Adrian, 1-1. The Seas have not had a clean inning all game. A base runner has reached in each of the first seven frames today. And now the 1-1 is wide at 95, but it's ball two. Seas down a run here in the top of the eighth. 2-1. Fouled off the end of Rodriguez's bat. And it evens the count at 2 balls and 2 strikes. Flores is a quick worker. Set at the letters for a 2-2. Now it comes home. And it's just off the plate outside. Now you want to get Rodriguez here. Trent Youngblood is next. And although he's 0-for-3 with a walk today, he is always a tough out. 3-2, high ball four. And for the second consecutive inning, Eminen Flores will issue a two-out walk. In the seventh, it came back to bite him. He walked Brady Council on 5 pitches. And then on a 2-1 offering to Modifi Marte, he coughed up an RBI double, which at the time made it 4-2 Hillsborough. The Seas got that run back in the bottom of the inning with a balk from Nate Savino when there was a runner at third. But a two-out walk here in the eighth has prolonged things for Trent Youngblood. First pitch to the lefty, and he takes outside ball one. When Youngblood walked back in the third, he proceeded to steal second and third. 2 of the 7 steals for Hillsborough in this game. 1-0 is past the catcher towards the backstop, wild pitch. Rodriguez scampers into scoring position at second base. And it improves the count on Youngblood, 2-0. There are some stirrings in the Canadiens' bullpen. Jay Sheeler has begun to warm. Two balls and no strikes on Youngblood. Next pitch. Ripped to right. This is going to score another run. It gets past Cunningham and rolls all the way to the wall for extra bases. And like a bad case of deja vu, a two-out walk followed by a double for a second consecutive inning. And it's once again a two-run lead for Hillsborough. They're in front 5-3. Two-out walks. The bane of every manager and pitching coach's existence. And Trent Youngblood's third double of the season collects his 9th RBI. So it is 5-3 Hillsborough. Alberto Barriga is next. First pitch. That's high for ball one. Now the 1-0. Fly down the right side, but that will slice out of play for a strike. Barriga singled and scored in the first. 0-for-2 with a walk since then.

Eminem Flores trying to limit the damage to one run here in the eighth. A ball and a strike. Flores delivers. Barriga takes outside. Z's have work to do on offense in the bottom of the eighth. The hope is they can rally for a lead and then win it in the top of the ninth. The 2-1. Called strike, 2-2. Time is called. Barriga asked for a moment and he got it. Digs back in right side as Flores stares in for the sign. The 2-2. Just high. So the count is full. 3 balls and 2 strikes. The next pitch Eminem throws will be his 40th of the outing. It's on the way. And it's hit foul up the third baseline to keep it full on Barriga. This is the most pitches Eminem has thrown in an outing this season. Remember, this is the 7th time he's taken the slope. He's got a new baseball in his mitt as he peers in for the signal from Gilliland. Another 3-2. Outside ball 4. The third consecutive hop to reach base with 2 outs here in the 8th and the second walk. It's now 3 walks today for Eminem. Time is called.